0: running and doing pretty well in the polls for the governor of Georgia. That's among my guests this weekend. Don't miss either night. Saturday and Sunday, 5 p.m. Eastern time. And, of course, the Saturday Action Rally, 9 a.m. to 11 a.m. at the House of Justice in Harlem, 6 Hancock Place, 124th and Morningside. And, of course, you know, I'm going to do my show later Saturday from Texas, where we are doing the MS Now live anchors. So I'll be in Arlington. I was in Houston 3 weeks ago. I'm back in Arlington to be part of with the other hosts of MS Now and be meeting with some of the other people because Arlington is near Dallas on the other side of the state dealing with voting rights. So don't miss keeping up with us. We stay active and up to date on our social media, nationalactionnetwork.net, or my Instagram, real/Sharpton, or Facebook and the like. All right, let's go back to the phones. It's policy day. Let's go to Hamilton Fields, California, to Ron. Ron, you're keeping it real with Al Sharpton.
1: Yes, sir. I came to the thought that when everyone's talking about AI and its potential for a really mass coverage of the internet, if you want to regulate AI, why shouldn't we regulate the internet itself? It's been the Wild West. It has affected all of us in all different ways. And when you talk about this internet money, it's money that isn't real, that corporations are created all under the internet. People invest, the big investors get out, and the lesser investor loses.
0: Right.
1: They perpetrate. These are crimes. How do we deal with that? Shouldn't we? Really, sir, the action should be, in my mind, and what I would think for all the people, is that we regulate, we oversee all the internet. Get rid of the predators.
0: I think you've gotten on the right path. Thank you for your call. I think that it is true. We need to regulate. Nash Action Network, we've been doing A&I sessions around the country as I do our voter brigade tour. In fact, we now can confirm that we will be in Cleveland on next Tuesday. Like I said, I'm going back to Texas Saturday. Then back, I have to do a labor dinner in Washington, D.C., then right into Cleveland. And we're going to do our AI training there. And that night, our rally at Greater Abyssinian Baptist Church, where Bishop Cavanaugh is the pastor, Marcia McCoy is the head of the chapter. And, we need to regulate. Nan just released a statement supporting Senator Mark Kelly's bill in the Senate calling on regulations, and we're one of the support groups there. All right, let's go to Ron in Hamilton Fields, California. Ron, let's go to David. We just did Ron. Let's go to David in San Francisco. David.
2: Oh, thanks, Reverend. Yeah, and I heard you talking about gas prices a little while ago. Out here in San Francisco, I've seen, Chevron. I think I mentioned before that Chevron has got the fracking rights to the offshore of Gaza. And so, you know, it's my contention that if we want to put an end to the strife in Gaza, we're going to have to boycott Chevron. So looking at the gas prices out here, they got up to 665.9. And I'm pretty sure that's pretty close to 666. And but luckily enough, that held only for a couple of days. And so now it's up to 689 a gallon. And diesel across the street is closing in on $9 a gallon. So, yeah, I think boycotting Chevron is going to help put a stop to the strife in Gaza. I might have mentioned a year or so ago that the United Nations Commission on Trade and Development put out a press release back in 2019 saying, you know, basically heralding the idea that the Palestinians could be very much enriched if they would just exploit the oil directly underneath Gaza. And man, I'll tell you right away, the shooting started. And I contend that even Hamas is somewhat corrupt because they know about the hundreds of billions of dollars underneath Gaza. And
0: well, they also took a lot of money from Netanyahu. Let's not forget Netanyahu
2: exactly.
0: financed them in order to make yeah. it an unstable Palestine. And to undercut the Palestinian Authority.
2: Absolutely, yeah. And that whole corruption, you know, gets into the idea of who owns the Holy Land and where are the mineral rights, you know, who gets the mineral rights for the Holy Land. And if the Zionists are claiming to be so holy, holy, what kind of arrangements are they making with oil companies? You know, doesn't God own everything out there in the Holy Land? And doesn't God get a piece of the action? So, you know, the fact that they were trying, that even Donald Trump was trying to get a piece of the action of Gaza, you know, he wanted to make his fancy hotels out there and make a resort out of it. I've been contending ever since I read that United Nations press release that killing the people on top of it kills the mineral rights holders. You know, if the people living above the mineral rights are the actual holders of it, then they've got to kill them in order to actually capture the mineral rights. So it's a very disgusting and murderous situation. And that gets into the second angle. You know, we've got an opportunity to, under Biden and even Jimmy Carter, we were trying to transfer to solar and wind power and all sorts of alternative energy. Out here in California, we were doing a lot with biodiesel. The original diesel was actually kind of garbage water. It didn't have any petroleum in it. It was actually much more vegetable oil, vegetable kind of grease and volatile chemicals that were tied to just, you know, your compost pile. And that if we want to escape the tyranny of these oil companies and oil wars, we're going to have to go to alternative energy. And we've got, you know, you were talking reparations a few minutes ago. George Washington Carver, it came up with all of those inventions from the soy and peanut legume families. And among them were different volatile chemicals that could be used as oil. And the idea that we have a great opportunity, the higher the prices go with this, the greater the opportunity comes with going to the Carver inventions. And if you ever studied much of Carver, he intentionally claimed that the inventions came from God, and he put them as public domain. And that all of those 600 things that were invented from soy were public domain. All of the inventions he did from peanuts were public domain. And he didn't have to pay royalties to God to, you know, to make paint or varnish or there were, I think, printer's ink. There were, well, like I say, it was about 1,000 inventions that came from it. And he, being an agronomist, knew that he had to figure out something that was going to revive the soil so that you not only you'd have a bountiful crop, but you would actually improve the soil by putting soy and peanuts in. And if you improved the soil, that was not only stewardship, but it was also that's a great opportunity to deal with climate change. The more we do to revive the soil, the more we're going to be able to deal with horrible weather conditions that are coming from basically the polluting industries. So, you know, that gets into the whole issue of reparations.
0: Yeah. Interesting. And you're right. You're right on target there, I think. And that's where we need to focus. Thank you for your call. And I think we're seeing Mayor Rodney Jones is saying diplomats walk out in silence on
3: keeping it real.
0: I'm specifically talking about those countries' diplomats while Netanyahu's speaking. All right, keep us abreast, Rodney. Also, here from
3: keeping it real.
0: Trisha saying, welcome back to Dallas-Fort Worth area, Rev Mal. It's cooled off since you were in Houston a couple of weeks ago. It's down to the low 90s. Come on to the Cotton Bowl for Prairie View versus Grammy. Let me see what my travel schedule is, if I can do that. And Martise Chisholm of Greater Memphis Nash Action Network saying, we hope to see you in Mississippi and Memphis. That schedule, I'll be there in the next, I'd say, 2 to 3 weeks. I want to hit both. I'm coming. I promise I'm coming. Let's take a break. Be right back. 1-877-532-5797. 1-877-532-5797. It's policy day. Be right back.
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1: To y'all, Reverend Al Shopton and family and friends, that Nan family and friends, no justice, no peace to y'all at the Huddle House and family and friends. Happy Thursday to you all. All right. Thank you, Melissa, and so many talking about turnout in Texas. They won't see Texas. That's why we're going back. This is my second trip to Texas in 2 weeks, and the whole team is coming. Texas is going to be important. Pauline McCullough says, that's right, to get to the polls, no excuses, Texas and the rest of the country. Going to Texas, going to, like I said, Memphis, Mississippi, going to Atlanta, going to North Carolina. I'll be in Ohio, though, on next Tuesday at Great Abyssinia. We're going to do our brunch there, and we'll have lunch with some of our members, have the AI training, and that night a mass rally, and many of our members are coming from over in Cincinnati and in other places in Ohio. So meet me there 1 o'clock in the afternoon for our luncheon on next Tuesday. And then 7 o'clock, the rally, all of it at Greater Abyssinian Baptist Church, where the one and only Hold My Mule, Bishop, and I'm going to be excited to see him. I haven't seen him in a while, and Marcia McCoy, head of our chapter, Greater Cleveland chapter. But Bishop Cavendish is a man of my heart. We're joined, as we are every Thursday at this hour, for the last 90 minutes of the show. And she sat in for me the whole show yesterday while I was dealing with the presidents of various African nations. I appreciate it. And I already got some people on the message board that said how much they enjoyed her and how bright she is. And I think one phone call, so I know she knocked it out the park because you told me that. I'm talking about the CEO of Protestant Welfare Agencies in New York and the vice chairman of the National Board of the National Action Network, Attorney Jennifer Jones Austin. How you doing, Jenny?
2: I am so glad you are back in the seat today. That's how I'm doing. It is it's a tall order to try to fill in for you, and I do my best, but it's a daunting task. And so I always thank you for the honor and the gift and the privilege to be a part and to do all I can as best I can. But it is it's a tall order. It's a heavy lift. And so I'm just glad that you are here today, and I'm here to be alongside you. Thank you.
1: No, well, I'm glad, and certainly two things on that. It is a heavy lift. People don't understand doing 3 hours a day. You have to do research. People understand why I get up early in the morning and work out. You got to know what you're talking about. You got to know the issues. 3 hours a day times 5 days a week is 15 hours, and then another hour radio on Sunday morning, and speech on Saturday, and do my TV show Saturday and Sunday for hour. So it is a, only you do it if you are called to do it. And

0: believe in it.
1: Mm-hmm.
0: And you one of the few people can handle it. A lot of people around the country need to know she co-hosts a Sunday show right before my hour nationally. Is her Sunday show with her and Fatim Muhammad, who's been my senior producer on this show since we started 20 years ago, and called Open Line. So you know radio, and you're committed and got to work. I don't know how you run products and welfare agencies and do Open Line and the vice chair, Nan, which takes up as much time of yours as anything else, and a mother and a wife. I mean, so you get it done.
1: I learn from the best. I'm just trying to follow the lead. Thank you, sir.
0: All right. Let's go into some of what's going on policy-wise. The president banning MS Now, CNN, Politico from the White House. The judge coming back late saying he can't do it on procedural grounds. Didn't address the legal freedom of speech, but on procedural grounds. The president still blocked them this morning and finally let them in late morning, but said he's appealing. What is the legal as well as the inferred issues and seriousness of this, Jenny?
1: So the first thing I want us to appreciate is that nothing is yet set in stone. The judge hasn't yet ruled on a permanent decision on whether or not he is legally permitted to do it. So a temporary restraining order essentially says to the president, the administration, you cannot move forward with this ban. You are temporarily restrained from doing so. It's a 14-day temporary restraining order, and essentially said to the administration, you've got to immediately restore the press credentials to MS Now, to CNN, and the third media entity was Politico. Interestingly, we saw earlier today that MS Now attempted to get into the White House early today, and they did not let, this is after the judge had ruled yesterday, they would not let the reporter from MS Now in and confiscated the reporter's badge. But since that happened, they're now being compliant. Now, what then happened was, Trump said that that they essentially want to move forward with this. What Trump has been trying to suggest is that it is in the best interest of the safety of the country that these three entities, CNN, MS Now, Politico, be banned from the White House. It's kind of ridiculous. The judge is saying that the ban is likely unconstitutional, in part because there has been no hearing. There's been no legal proceeding that ensure guarantees that the news organizations have their day in court to speak to why their rights are being violated, and the administration can just revoke their press badges. Now, what's really at issue too is constitutional law. Does the president have the right to ban the opportunity for a media outlet that is about the news and giving the public what it needs to silence them? And so that hasn't played out yet. That'll likely play out in the next 14 days.
0: All right, let's take a break. Be right back. Keeping it real. Shopton Jones Austin. Opening up the phones to you, 1-877-532-5797, 1-877-532-5797. It's Policy Day, or you can go to the message board at nationalactionnetwork.net. I see John Aranita, on the message board saying, good morning from Honolulu, Hawaii. They're listening to us, Jenny, in Honolulu. Let's take a break. Be right back. Keeping it real. Shout to Jones Austin. Be right back.
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0: 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Joseph Simmons is on the message board saying, good afternoon, Reverend Al and radio family. Reverend Al, the Democrats need to put some major money behind Angie Nixon here in sunny Florida. If Mrs. Nixon can get her message out, she can win. She's in New York. She's coming to see me in the morning at NAN and Friday morning at corporate office. She's in New York. And I know a lot of people are impressed with her. I had her on my show. And I did Morning Joe with her. I've done twice with her, but we're going to meet in person tomorrow, Joseph. Let me ask you, Jenny, what are you looking for out of what would you want to hear in the readout with President Xi of China in his meetings with Trump? Now, Trump laid out the red carpet for him, was at the airport. We couldn't see it because he had banned the reporters, so all the networks, including Fox, refused to go live, but now we can see it. And what do you hope the readout is? They're having this state dinner tonight, and all of the tech CEOs are invited, the AI execs. We've been engaging with them, saying there's got to be training on the ground for blacks. That's why we're doing these sessions. Mm-hmm. Some of them responded, some haven't. What do you, in a policy way, hope to see is addressed by this summit with Xi and President Trump? We know that they must talk about what's going on in Iran, because they've got oil interests on both sides there. They probably have to talk about Ukraine as well. But AI is going to be a big deal of this. What should we be looking for in the readout from this?
1: Yeah. So I actually begin with AI because, you know, so much of what we hear about the concerns around regulation and slowing the progress in terms of further developing the technology, what we keep on hearing is, well, if America regulates, or if we slow down our progress on the build out of AI and the advancement of AI technology, then we're going to lose the race. China is going to get so far ahead of us and we'll never be able to catch up. And now that is going to ultimately impact our economy and the global economy and put America in a negative place, put us at a disadvantage. So I'm hopeful that they're going to be talking about some type of partnership and agreement that together these two superpowers will engage in fair and smart ways to protect our nations, our respective nations, from the threats that come with artificial intelligence, that very much like we have seen in the past, like with the Paris Climate Accord, when we entered into NATO decades ago, some agreement that they're going to, you know, we'll work together to make sure that the protections are in place as the technology continues to advance. And then additionally, the war, the tariff wars, the importance of making sure that we figure out how we're going to stabilize trading with Asian countries and with China, because the tariff wars actually have their greatest impact on the people who ultimately purchase the products. And so we need them to be in agreement around tariffs. You know, Trump can't be out there wilding and then China and firing back. So I think that's very important, especially as Americans continue to struggle to make ends meet. And of course, they've got to do something around weapons control. And, the back and forth between China and Russia and Iran when it comes to, you know, supporting, some of the weapon build out, they've got to figure that one out, too. So those are my three.
0: Now, let me go to our calling because I see Sky from Richmond, Virginia. Calling, talking about the president from China. Go ahead, Sky. Hello? I don't hear Sky. Is Sky there? No, I don't hear him. All right. Well, I know, thank you for, let's call back if we could connect. One of the things that is very disturbing to me is that regulating between China, U.S. on AI, and then what does that mean? My concern is in the regulations. The threat, one of the reasons Nan got involved, and you know better than anyone as vice chair, in trying to get these companies to do basic training. I'm not supporting the power centers and all that. I'm talking about basic training as they're doing with unions, because they're eliminating jobs in our community. If we are not AI fluent, they can just eliminate us, saying, well, you can't work with the equipment. That's A. B, or I shouldn't even say B, but small A, is that a lot of our young children are already on AI, and if we don't know what it is, we won't know what to deal with in our own households.
1: Yeah. You know, one of my biggest concerns, AI is a very powerful tool, and it's a very helpful tool. The thing is that we've got to make sure that our communities are very much aware of how AI can enhance our learning, our engagement with technology, our ability to actually become more employable. But we've got to make sure that it's not stripping us of basic jobs. You know, I heard something very interesting the other day, Rev. I don't know if you've heard this, but, you know, for so long there was a push to put to ensure that black young people were taking STEM courses and were pursuing careers in STEM. What is it? Science, technology, engineering, and math. And I was at an event with some bank leaders where they were talking about the real threat when it comes to jobs and AI is actually in those very spaces.
0: Right.
1: That we can build the computers to do the science for us. We can build AI to, you know, like teach itself how to strengthen its technology, engineering and math, and that the programs, the courses that we were telling the kids not to go into, sociology, humanities, English, and the like, that is where the future is going to be, that these companies are going to be hiring people who know how to think.
0: Right.
1: Who know how to also think and apply by thinking to everyday living. So the sociologist people are going to be the ones in demand, because they're going to be the ones who understand people and can help translate technology for people. It's deep. So, you know, the interesting thing is, I'm just relating back to what you're saying, we've just got to make sure that our children are in the game, whatever the game is, but we've got to make sure that they have these fundamentals. And I'll be honest with you and share, my greatest concern is, let's not allow these schools in the grade school years to have AI teaching our kids and our kids not learn how to think critically, because that's how they're going to survive.
0: Yes, exactly right. I think we got Sky back. Sky in Richmond, Virginia.
2: I want to talk about, can you hear me?
0: Yes.
2: Okay. What Ms. Jones just stated, critical thinking, I'm in agreement with that, because I know in Virginia they have, in high school, they have what they call a DOOR program, meaning that when you have to be an honor roll student, you got to get two letters of recommendation from your teachers and everybody, and then they would consider you into a specialty program. What the specialty program is that while you were in high school, you would earn your high school diploma, and also you would get your bachelor degree. Yeah, your bachelor degree when you graduate from high school. My next door neighbor benefited from that. She's 18 years old. So when she graduated from high school, she got her college degree, her bachelor first at 18. Then she got her high school diploma. But guess
0: wow.
2: what? Check it out. Please do. A lot of schools are doing that. And I know Virginia is really on that. So, but not only that, not being funny, but you got a lot of people from the Middle East are taking part in that program. You got people that, I mean, they get their high school diploma and their college at the same time, like I said. But if you go to a high school graduation and a college graduation, you would think you are in a foreign country. That's how many people from these, especially the Middle East continent of Africa, are taking advantage of it. So please research that. And also, I want to, because keeping it real, Mr. Shopton, right now, I look at, see, the president here, and don't you know that fentanyl comes from China? Okay, they may do it for pharmaceutical reason, making fentanyl, but a lot of that fentanyl that's coming from China is being sold to Mexico, and it's turning into these drugs, illicit drugs, and where our people are dying from. So, and then Donald Trump's going to roll out the red carpet to him? I couldn't believe that. I'm like, really? Fentanyl, if you look it up, please Google it. The technology is there. AI would tell you where fentanyl comes from, since you were speaking about that. Then also, I was, you know, I'm trying to get a business. And when I go and look for a business, because I want to be a restaurant owner, it's not only about food, it's about other things. I cannot find a business because the Middle Eastern people, once again, have taken over. They have taken over. You're going to need to learn how to, and I hope I'm not offending anybody, you're going to have to learn Arabic. At first it was Hispanic, now it's Arabic, because they have taken over, especially here in Richmond. Also, the vice president, I can't even think of his name right now, because he made a comment about Obama health care, saying it's fraudulent. What was more fraudulent than when Donald Trump started this college program that did not exist and people paid for? I think he had a lawsuit for that. And then I know my time is unlimited. And then the Constitution says that a president can be impeached for abuse of power, corruption, obstruction, political retaliation, election interference, personal gain, undermine the Constitution, treason. Come on. He has done it all. But yet, you're going to turn your back on the House of Representatives, especially the Democratic Party, and you're going to welcome Xi from China with open arms. We need to get this man in check and go ahead and impeach him, because China, we know, and Putin, we know. And then I feel really bad for the people in Ukraine, because they get ready to have another winter, and they still at war. And what is Russia doing? Constantly killing the people over there. And what Donald Trump has done about trying to end that war, when he's going to go start another war over there in Iran. It is so much that I can say right now. I'm just really heated how he's getting away. And then to ban the press for not being able to cover what's going on with Ching. And then Epstein, how did that just got erased? Yep, the media, nobody's talking about Jeffrey Epstein. And in my opinion, he's still alive, because they really didn't do much investigation on his death. And Donald, for them to shut that jail down and declare he was dead, he could have been alive. Look at that. Look at what Donald Trump controls, who comes in and out of the United States. Putin probably right there with them, right in the White House. That's why he didn't want the press to go be invited to the White House. He's flying people in and out of the United States of America. Wake up, America, because this is no longer the United States of America. This is the United States of the Middle East. And I have said that on your show before, but thank you for allowing me to express myself.
0: Keep it real. We'll be right back.
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I'm Tavis Smiley, and I'm so glad to see you and me back in stride again. 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Another great show on tap for you today in our second hour. Two conversations up first. Dr. Cornel West is away today. If you missed yesterday's conversation, in celebration of John Coltrane's 100th birthday, you missed a great one. Dr. West was literally teaching a master class yesterday about the artistic genius of John Coltrane as we celebrate his centennial. And check out the podcast. We posted it last night, but I've been getting so much response to that opening hour yesterday in celebration of John Coltrane. Dr. West did it as only he can. But what an amazing conversation yesterday. So Doc is usually here Mondays and Thursdays, top of the second hour. Since we worked him yesterday in that first hour, he's off today. But Connie Rice, our regular contributor, who we love and adore, joins us on the top side of our two today to talk about whether this upcoming midterm election is the final battle for American democracy. Is this it? We'll see what Connie says about it. On the B side of our two, a conversation with politics and policy columnist for Bloomberg Opinion, Erica D. Smith. Look forward to that. And in our third hour,

0: It's the Queen of Soul, Aretha Franklin. There were, as you know, a number of versions of the theme song for a different world. That's my favorite, Aretha. In our third hour today, a career conversation with Emmy-winning actor, singer, dancer, and director Jasmine Guy. Whitley, we'll talk to Jasmine about the Netflix reboot of A Different World. Look forward to Jasmine Guy joining us today in our third and final hour. But in this first hour, let's talk politics and more with the CEO and founder of Damn Media Strategies and host of The Danielle Moody Show on YouTube, Danielle Moody. Danielle, how are you? Good to have you back.
1: So good to be back with you, Tavis.
0: Let me start with this question. I've asked this of others, but not of you recently. We are inside the 8-week sprint from Labor Day to Election Day, getting awfully close to November 3rd. So let me just ask you, broadly speaking, how you feeling? She laughs.
1: That's a loaded question, my friend. How am I feeling? I'm feeling very uncertain. And I say uncertain because I'm really concerned about the potential antics coming from the Trump regime, things that they are interested in undoing or orchestrating ahead of the midterm elections. Because as they are getting the same polling information that the rest of us are, Donald Trump is underwater. I mean, he's so far underwater. He is a scuba diver at this point. No other president in modern times has seen the kind of poll numbers that he is seeing right now on his jobs approval and then across the board in his signature issue areas. And so I'm concerned. I'm concerned about what he's going to do to prevent, alter, or impact the midterm elections.
0: Three words I heard very clearly. Prevent, alter. What was the third word you said? Prevent, alter, or?
1: An impact in any type of way.
0: So prevent, alter, or impact. That's a widespread. When we come forward, I want to talk about what that means, that he might prevent, alter, or impact what our greatest fears are about what Trump might do come Election Day. We'll talk about that with Danielle Moody. And there is this. These news outlets that have been barred from the White House sought an emergency hearing after being denied access. A judge said, essentially, let them back in. Donald Trump, let them back in. Donald Trump said, I ain't doing it. So there's that story. We'll talk about that. And Marjorie Taylor Greene went in yesterday on Donald Trump. So this list of conservatives, these MAGA supporters, is growing every day. The list of MAGA supporters turning against Donald Trump and doing so rather publicly and rather aggressively and vociferously, I might add. That's happening, and we'll talk about that. A great deal more to cover in this hour with Danielle Moody on Tavis Smiley.
2: 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It's why everybody wants to talk to Tavis. 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
0: Tavis Smiley and Daniel Moody, CEO and founder of Dan Media Strategies, host of the Daniel Moody Show on YouTube. Good to have her back here on Tavis Smiley. So a federal judge has now ordered the Trump administration to respond in writing after journalists from CNN, MS Now, and Politico were turned away literally this morning from the White House grounds, despite a court order ordering the administration to temporarily restore their access. The journalists from these three outlets were denied access just hours after U.S. District Judge Timothy Kelly granted a 14-day temporary restraining order reinstating their access while their legal challenge proceeds. The White House has not responded to the court or to the media requesting comment. So all that means is a judge said, let them back in. They went to the White House. The White House said, you can't come in. Judge said, all right, I need a response in writing about why y'all are being so recalcitrant. We'll come back to that story in just a second, but talk about, I mean, what kind of wanton hubris and arrogance. A judge says, let him back in the White House. The White House says, you can't come in. So hold on to that for a second. We'll get back to that. I want to go first, though, to what Danielle Moody said in response to my very first question about how she's feeling about the midterms on November 3rd. She said she is concerned that Donald Trump is going to do something to prevent, to alter, or impact what happens on Election Day. So, got my attention. Unpack that for me. What are you most concerned about?
1: So, I mean, a couple of things, right? Because we have to understand, let's just like go back in time to 2020 when Donald Trump was talking about the upcoming election and saying that the election was going to be stolen, saying that he was, you know, going to rally around this, giving us all of the hints of how he was essentially going to be preparing for what we would now know as January 6th, the insurrection. Donald Trump has said right, in meetings. He said it earlier this year. He was sitting in the Oval Office with Zelensky from Ukraine, president of Ukraine, and Zelensky was remarking at the fact that he hadn't held elections. Why? Because Ukraine has been at war with Russia. Trump said, huh, you mean if we're at war, you don't hold elections? Oh, maybe I should try that. Everyone in the Oval Office laughed. A few months later, where would we be? We would be in war with Iran. Donald Trump has said and talked about the possibility of there being a national emergency. Oh, because in the case of them dictating a national emergency, what can they do? They can decide not to hold elections. He has also floated the idea of putting his ICE agents at polling stations to prevent supposedly undocumented people from voting, which we know in this country rarely happens. You can count on one hand the amount of undocumented people that have voted in the last 5 years. And so Donald Trump and the sycophants around him have given us clues and ideas into the ways that they are going to try and manipulate either the public before Election Day so that folks don't get to the polls on Election Day, so that they are scared, or that the lines, which are usually 3, 4, 5, 6, 7 hours long, depending on what state, battleground state you are in or red state you are in. You see that Texas has already closed 91 polling stations ahead of the upcoming election. And then you have the decision post-election that if Donald Trump and his administration doesn't like the outcome, that they can just deny that the results are not valid, that they are not legal, that they are illegitimate. And then we see a mounting of lawsuits, right? So I think that folks need to really prepare themselves in anticipation that this administration has no desire to allow for a free and fair election to go through, because all polling shows that even his own base is collapsing under the weight of their gas prices because of the Iran war, of housing prices, which now just went up. Mortgage rates went up to 7%. Can't buy a home, can't buy gas, can't buy groceries. And also, you can't, even if you're buying groceries, you got to inspect them because there's a likelihood that it has cyclospora, salmonella, or some other infectious disease. So we're not in a good place.
0: Indeed, we're not in a good place. I had a guest on the other day who made the point that he fully expects that there will be elections on Tuesday, November 3rd. His point is your point, which is what happens the next day, what happens after, is the real issue. Will they seat Democrats if they in fact win the House and or the Senate on Election Day? And I raise that because there are a lot of people who think that Donald Trump may get in the way of actually having elections. But again, this guest POV was, oh no, we're going to have elections. They need to have the elections. It's what happens the day after. I assume you agree with that assessment.
1: I do. I do. Because again, I do agree that there is a possibility that we have elections, that Donald Trump allows elections to go forward. But again, I'm thinking about the deployment of ICE agents, the deployment of the National Guard, all of the things that he has done as testing points, right, around the country over the last 2 years have all been leading up to this moment. Because if Donald Trump loses the House and loses the Senate, his administration is effectively done, right? Like effectively done moving forward any of their plans. And so he can't, supposedly some Democrats say that they will then open up a litany of investigations into the open corruption that we're hearing about week after week after week that is happening inside of Trump's family and with all of the people around him. And so he can't take that risk, right? He cannot take that risk. And it's not as if they've thought to themselves, hey, the polling is so terrible, let me offer something to the American people. It's like, no, we just have to find a way to restrict, to oppress, and to stop democracy from moving forward. And if we allow the election to happen to give people a veil of security that the institutions are still holding, oh, we just won't accept the results moving forward. And we've seen this, right? We've seen Mike Johnson, Speaker of the House, decide, I'm not going to seat people. I'm not coming back into session to seat a candidate that won a special election. It took months and court orders. So that's what I want people to prepare for.
0: Let me ask you point blank whether or not you believe Democrats when they say, quoting you, that they're going to open up a litany of investigations. They've leaned in on that narrative. That talking point. My question is, one, whether you believe Democrats when they say they are going to, in fact, open up a litany of investigations. That's the first question. I'll let you weave these together. Not my typical way, but Daniel Moody's a star. She can handle it. that's the first question. So let me get out of the way and let you take it. Second question is, even if they do, what does it matter if they take out a guy like Pete Hegseth or any one of the other sycophants, to quote you again, around Donald Trump? What does it matter if they're not going to make any effort or attempt to hold the head of this crime family, the head of this cartel accountable? What does it matter? And I remind you in the audience that rather than let Democrats call the question on Pete Hegseth being impeached, they shut Congress down and went home.
1: Mm-hmm.
0: They literally canceled hearings, canceled votes, shut Congress down and went home from now until post-election day to avoid a vote on whether or not Pete Hegseth ought to face impeachment charges. That's where we are. So again, I ask, do you believe Democrats when they say a litany of investigations? And what does it matter if they're not going after the head of the crime family?
1: So I believe them that they will hold a litany of investigations the same way that they did for the January 6th hearings, right? Because I think that more than anything, that the establishment Democrats love political theater. They love the show of it all. At the end of the day, to your second question, what does it matter? That's the question that I ask every day. Mm. What does it matter? If, you know, at the end of the day, if your investigations don't result in criminal charges, if they don't result in any investigation or legal authority with teeth, then all it was a performance. And that performance only leads to you being able to fundraise off of it. But the rest of us have to live with the results of what this regime has been allowed to do. So, you know, do I believe that they'll do those hearings and have these investigations? Sure. Do I believe that it will result in any type of real accountability and restabilization of how our democracy has been demolished? No, I don't. So then at the end of the day, I'm left with, like many Americans, wondering, then what's the point? Yeah. What's the point of it all if it doesn't result in criminals being held accountable for doing crime?
0: I have a growing list of words and phrases that we ought to just strike from our English language, from American political vernacular. I got a long list. One day I'll share it with you. I write these things down all the time in my notebook. But there's some phrases and words just that we should just do away with because we don't really mean it. One of those phrases is government accountability.
1: Yep.
0: there is no such thing as government accountability. We ought to just stop using it, stop saying it, stop making reference to it, just strike it from our discourse. There is no such thing as government accountability. I digress for now on my growing list of words and phrases that we ought to just, again, strike from our vernacular. Let me pivot now to Marjorie Taylor Greene. There's a growing list, as I said earlier. We talked this week on this program about this meeting that happened days ago at Tucker Carlson's home in Maine, where a lot of these MAGA supporters showed up to have a conversation

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1: More than 45 seconds of commentary on this particular point, so I'm not going to put her on the spot to do it in 45 seconds when we come forward. I'll let Danielle Moody respond to Marjorie Taylor Greene suggesting that when he lied, MAGA died. And what does she make of, again, this growing list of defections from Donald Trump? It is starting to grow exponentially. It is starting to pile up. We'll talk about that when we come forward. I'll also play some sound for you. From Nolan Wells' mother, again, on this week. What a week it's been. I keep making references to all the great guests we've had this week. Ben Crump was on the day that the family had the press conference following the report that the grand jury was not going to file any charges in the case of the murder, the death of Nolan Wells. She had something strong to say yesterday, powerful commentary about the adultification of black children, the adultification of black boys. We'll talk about that with Danielle as well. A great deal more to cover here on Tavis Smiley.
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2: 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Forward ever, backward never. More of Tavis Smiley when we come forward. Forward, forward.
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6: He does indeed with Daniel Moody, CEO and founder of Dan Media Strategies, host of The Daniel Moody Show on YouTube. All right, Miles, let me play one more again for those who may have just tuned in, this Marjorie Taylor Greene clip. The point of this conversation right now with Danielle is to delve into what she makes of these GOP defections. They are, again, growing exponentially, piling up. These MAGA supporters who are going in on Donald Trump publicly. This is, again, Marjorie Taylor Greene just yesterday.
7: I believed in Make America Great Again. And the reason why I believed in those four words so strongly, because there was only one country in that phrase, America. And that embodies all of us, every single one of us. Well, here's the problem. President Trump lied and MAGA died. He lied about the most key campaign promises. The number one, no more foreign wars. That was one of the biggest one for many of us. We jumped on board with no more foreign wars because we wanted the focus of our taxpayer-funded government focused back on America, our problems, and solving them. That was one of the most appealing. He lied. He lied 100% and dove straight into an unprovoked war with Iran on behalf of Israel.
6: Danielle, he didn't just lie. He lied 100%. That's what Marjorie Taylor Greene said.
8: Mm-hmm. You know, what is really scary right now about the sense that Marjorie Taylor Greene and the likes of Tucker Carlson are making is that they are to the left of the Democratic Party on two major issues for Americans right now, which is the funding that the United States sends to Israel, the billions of dollars a year that instead of investing in American infrastructure, in our healthcare, in our schooling, in our agencies that support the most vulnerable people, that money goes to Israel to bomb children, to bomb civilians. That is one issue where they are to the left of the establishment Democratic Party. Then the other is AI and data centers, right? These are where the Democrats are saying, ooh, hush, hush, let's not have a larger conversation where 80% of the people in this country right now oppose data centers that are driving up their utility costs, that are polluting their water and their air in the areas where these data centers are being built. Now, why is that dangerous? It's dangerous because Marjorie Taylor Greene, Tucker Carlson, and those that are quote unquote MAGA defectors are still wildly racist, wildly anti-Semitic, wildly misogynist people. But when they start making sense on issues that Democrats refuse to take a stand on, where a majority of the people in this country are behind them, they are helping the likes of Marjorie Taylor Greene and Tucker Carlson create a third pathway for an even more distinctly racist white nationalist regime that could come after Donald Trump. And that is something that I have been saying and others have been saying, is that what comes after Donald Trump will be worse because they will be able to be to the left of the Democratic Party on issues that it's going to seem like they've come around on, but their perspective and their reasoning is what isn't going to, what people aren't going to understand. And that's why they are dangerous.
6: They are dangerous. And the list of, again, these persons that are deflecting, I should say defecting, I should say, defecting is what I was trying to get out. It's growing. It's growing. And I suspect in the days, weeks, and months to come, we'll have a lot more people, a lot more commentary to talk about, again, as this list continues to grow. Watching my time, let me pivot to a couple other things I want to get to in this hour with Danielle Moody before we get to Connie Rice at the top of the second hour to talk to Connie about whether or not this upcoming midterm election is the final battle for American democracy. Can't wait to hear what Connie has to say about that. I want to play some sound. Yesterday was a busy day. That was Marjorie Taylor Greene from yesterday. Now I want to play the mother of Renee Good, Donna Ganger. Renee Good, you recall, the sister, white sister, shot and killed by ICE agents in Minneapolis. Her mother testified yesterday on Capitol Hill. And, well, just listen to her. Take a listen.
5: She should still be alive. I'll say that again. My daughter should still be alive. I'm a registered Republican. I voted for President Trump under the impression that these agents were here to protect the citizens of the United States, innocents like our family and the others here, against terrorists. Certainly not to accuse those of us here of being terrorists and take precious lives. This is madness. Members of Congress, we need your help. What I want most to do today is to help everyone understand exactly what was taken from us on January 7th. What a beautiful woman our family and this country lost. And it's torture that as a mom and as a family, we could not protect Renee. But no one can protect against others who are determined to disregard our country's constitutional rules and values. That is what happened on January 7th. But thoughts and prayers are not enough. We need action. We need accountability. We need this never, ever to happen again and destroy another family or a community. But far more than being a Republican, I'm a Christian. Jesus teaches us to forgive, and I have. But what we're asking for and deserve is accountability and change.
6: So for starters, I guess it ain't black folk or just black folk who forgive folk when they ain't asked for forgiveness after they shoot you and kill you and maim you and hurt you. I love our people, but I get bothered when I see us jump out front so quickly, forgiving, and there's no conversation about what actually happened. That happened has happened a number of times in this country over the last few years, as you well know. I ain't going to detour and get into that. But here's a white woman saying, I'm a Christian and I forgive. Okay, I ain't mad about that. That's, again, Donna Ganger, the mother of Renee Good, who was a 37-year-old U.S. citizen, mother of three, shot and killed, as you recall, by ICE agents in Minneapolis on January 7th. You hear the emotional testimony there from her mother. What jumps out at me beyond the obvious and beyond what I just said, I heard this yesterday, Danielle, and I'm thinking of how many more millions of Americans who might have the same kind of buyer's remorse that she has. You heard her say, I am a Republican. I voted for Donald Trump. And then Donald Trump, effectively, his people, killed her daughter. This buyer's remorse thing, I think, is real for a lot of people. What say you?
8: You know, I was really disturbed by her testimony. And the reason for that being that this white woman who has lost her child thought that it was totally okay to vote for Donald Trump so long as the people that were going to be harmed and carted away and killed in broad daylight and robbed of their humanity didn't look like her.
6: Come on, Danielle Moody, come on.
8: So you tell me that I am supposed to feel some type of empathy for this woman who was fine with mask agents being allowed to be on the streets of her town and her state so long as they were carting off the daughters and the sons of people who don't look like her. Oh, I thought it was going to be the terrorists. Do you know, Tavis, and I know that your audience knows, ain't not one terrorist that ICE has picked up, but they've picked up nannies and teachers and athletes and students and gardeners and construction workers. Not one terrorist. Majority of those people right now in concentration camps that are being paid for by our tax dollars, being tortured, not being given basic medical care. 90% of them have absolutely zero record and have been paying taxes more so than the people that are surrounding Donald Trump. And so when I listen to this white mother have the audacity now, after she has lost her daughter, to say, this isn't what I voted for. It is absolutely what you voted for. You just hope that the consequences of that vote were not going to land themselves on your doorstep, and they have. How many times have we as black people told white folks that what you allow to happen to us, right? The over surveillance, the over policing, the brutality, that what you allow to happen to us because you think that the law enforcement is there to protect you won't then come for you. This is where we are, because you thought that it was fine when it was the black folks that then they want to turn around on the media and call us the thugs and call us the terrorists. But now all of a sudden, those same titles that you applauded at while Donald Trump was spitting those lies from his rallies that you applauded and voted for, now those same words, that same hateful rhetoric is now arriving itself at your doorstep. And now all of a sudden you're shocked. You're taken aback. This isn't the country that you know. This isn't the president that you voted for. Oh, it absolutely is. And I want you to sit in the consequences of your actions, because the person that she should be asking for forgiveness for and giving forgiveness for is herself. And that is what she did. It wasn't of those that took her daughter's life. She needs to forgive herself for giving them the gun, because that's what her vote did.
6: Danielle Moody is cooking with fish grease. More when we come forward on Tavis Smile.
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9: Lord have mercy, the response to what Danielle Moody just said is all over social media already. This one jumped out at me. Tavis, did y'all feel that earthquake? Oh, my bad. That was just Danielle Moody. Danielle, I didn't know playing that clip was going to trigger you like that.
10: It did. Yeah. It did. It did. Because I just, you know, I think that we have to deal with just way too many folks right now that want to casually wake up to the consequences of their own actions. Whether it be the 60 Minutes interview that I saw earlier this week with a white man saying, you know, these data centers now coming into my backyard, I regret my vote. But you were fine before, so long as the data centers weren't going into your backyard, but going into somebody else's.
9: Yeah.
10: So again, it's I call this moment, Tavis, the great reveal.
9: Mm.
10: America is a revealing itself, right? To white Americans that thought that they could vote for a man that said that I was going to protect you, your children, your families, while I torture and imprison and oppress everyone else. Mm. Don't you worry. Just vote for me this one time, he said, and I got you covered. And now they're looking around. They can't afford anything.
9: Yeah.
10: And now they can barely afford to breathe and looking around and saying, oh, my goodness, I didn't realize he lied to me. No, he told you the truth.
9: Mm.
10: He told you exactly what you wanted to hear. Your racism clouded your vision.
9: Mm. I like it. The Great Reveal. That's exactly what it is. The Great Reveal. Let me share now this clip from Nolan Wells' mother. Interesting how I hadn't planned it this way. I'm playing clips from mothers back to back. First, the mother of Renee Good, and you heard Danielle Moody's commentary about that. Here is the mother of Nolan Wells. After you hear this clip, we'll come forward and let Danielle respond to this.
11: You know, seeing his picture, he seems like a really kind man and has an infectious smile, to say the least.
12: Let's not call him a man because 18, you're still a teenager. I know by law you're an adult. Mm-hmm. Nolan was a boy. He was a child. He was our child. So for everyone watching, please stop referring to him as a man because he was a teenager. He was 18 when he left this earth.
9: She checked her right quick, just like Danielle Moody just checked Renee Good's mother. Nolan Wells' mother, Christine Wells Wansley, checked that reporter with the quickness on this issue that we too often wrestle with, the adultification of black boys. Danielle Moody gets the last word when we come forward on Tavis Smiley.
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9: Breaking news, breaking news, breaking news. While Danielle Moody was going in on Renee Good's mother, the White House let CNN, MSNBC Now, and Politico back in the White House. So they are back in for the moment. CNN, MSNBC Now, and Politico have been allowed back inside the White House. Just happened literally like 6-7 minutes ago. There's your update on that. We'll talk more about that with Connie Rice, I suspect, in the next hour. I've got a quick 2 minutes left here. Some might dismiss that correction that Christine Wells Wansley made of that reporter calling her son a man as mere semantics. We know better. Too often we have to make clear this distinction between what it means to be a black man and a black teenager, the adultification of black boys. You get the last word, Danielle, 90 seconds.
10: I just appreciate, Christine Wells Wansley so much for just her unbelievable strength and clarity in this moment of immense grief that her and her family are going through. Her correction was needed because what we have seen through the media, through traditional media and social media, is this consistent way in which black children are turned into adults. That, and when they are turned into adults, there is a lack of empathy and seeing the pain of losing a child, of having a child robbed from you. And so I think it's just important the clarity that she came with, because we will see, right? I mean, look, there, people still talk about Donald Trump, an 80-year-old man, as if he has space to learn, right? Like, oh, don't worry, he'll grow into the presidency, right? Like, you listen, it's the infantilization of white adults, right, that happen. And then the adultification of black children, it's really extraordinary.
9: Yep.
10: And the media needs to be called out on it because it happens all the time.
9: Well, she chin checked that reporter sooner than right now and quicker than at once. And we all celebrate and are grateful that she did that. Speaking of the clarity that she came with, quoting Danielle Moody again, we thank her for the clarity that she came with in this first hour today. She's the CEO and founder of Damn Media Strategies, host of the Danielle Moody Show on YouTube. She was on fire in this first hour, and I'm glad about it. Danielle, enjoy the rest of your day. Thanks for your time.
10: Thank you so much, Tavis.
9: We go from the eloquence of Danielle Moody to the brilliance of Connie Rice on Tavis Smiley.
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0: I'm Tavis Smiley. Glad you're with us in the second hour of today's program. I'm sort of laughing because I'm during these breaks, oftentimes looking at what you are saying and what you're posting and your commentary about the show. And this is kind of funny. Tavis, you've got more black women today than candidate Biden's binder. You've been around for a while. You'll get that political joke. You've got more black women today than candidate Joe Biden's binder. It is true. Every day on this show is different. And today, if you look at our rundown, which obviously people have done, nothing but black women today. Just brilliant black women all 3 hours today. And some days it's male, some days it's female, some days it's mixed. You know, every day's different. You know, we don't plan it in that particular way. But it is the case that we got all black women today. Danielle Moody in our one. We'll talk to Connie Rice here in a second. Erica D. Smith, politics and policy columns for Bloomberg Opinion on the backside of this hour. And then Jasmine Guy for the third hour today about the reboot of A Different World on Netflix. So, yeah, one of those days where we've got a bunch of brilliant black women on, and none more brilliant or more eloquent than Connie Rice, who I'm always honored to have on this program. As you know, Dr. Cornel West is here Monday, Thursdays, top of the second hour. We worked him to death yesterday. It was a beautiful thing, though. That first hour, I repeat, yesterday, celebrating the 100th birthday of John Coltrane, Dr. West was so brilliant, so eloquent. So it was a masterclass on the legacy of John Coltrane. And what a great first hour it was. We celebrated John Coltrane all 3 hours yesterday, played the best of his corpus on our show. But that first hour with Dr. West, loving on John Coltrane, was amazing. Check out the podcast. If you missed any of that conversation yesterday, I've been hearing from people everywhere about how great that hour was. Indeed, it was. Well, check out the podcast of Cornel West yesterday talking about John Coltrane. So Doc is off today, but Connie Rice is here. Connie, how are you? Can hear your voice.
1: Hey, I'm swimming in a blender. And, you know, up, down, and down is up. And
0: yeah, that's,
1: trying to keep my bearings.
0: That is a perfect metaphor, swimming in a blender. Connie, again, drops a phrase like nobody. Swimming in a blender. I'll hold on to that for the rest of the day. That's exactly what it feels like. Breaking news I mentioned a moment ago. The White House has been forced to allow MS Now, CNN, and Politico back inside the White House. They had banned them. A judge ordered them to let these news outlets back in. They showed up to go back to work, and the White House would not let them in. The judge said, you have a matter of hours to let them in or respond to me, deal with me. And literally 10, 12, 14 minutes ago, CNN, MS Now, and Politico got back inside the White House. Now, I suspect they'll never be called on again during the press conference. In the briefing room, they're sitting there. They ain't gonna get to ask no questions, I suspect. They'll punish them in that way. But what a remarkable story, Connie. I mean, I said earlier, this is just wanton hubris to block reporters from being in the White House, but the judge forced their hand, and now they're back inside. What say you about that, for starters?
1: Well, just to show you how absurd this is, President Xi is in the White House.
0: Yeah.
1: He expressed concern that the American press wasn't being allowed in the White House.
0: This is the guy from China. The guy from China is expressing that sentiment.
1: China.
0: Yeah.
1: Doesn't allow free speech for one moment. His word complained that the American press wasn't allowed in the White House.
0: That's too much. Too much.
1: We're in a blender.
0: Yeah. That is hilarious. I mean, talk about the irony of all ironies. Again, that the communist president of China is in the White House complaining, why don't y'all let the media in? Oh, Connie, I tell you.
1: Oh, Lord.
0: Yeah, this is, I mean, you can't, Connie, you can't make this stuff up. I said to somebody the other day.
1: No.
0: I said,
1: media tenders, the president's GP. Where's the press?
0: I said the other day that if you were a screenwriter in Hollywood, I'm sitting in L.A. This program is heard across the country. As I always say, for that, I am grateful. But if you're sitting in L.A. Like I am, and Connie is, and many of our listeners here in Southern California, this is Hollywood, right? If you had written this moment as a screenplay, they would have laughed you out of the pitch room, kicked you out the building, and banned you from coming on the lot ever again. There's no way that any of the mess you've written in this screenplay could ever happen in this country, they would have, again, laughed you out the room, kicked you off the lot, and banned you from ever coming back to pitch anything to said studio. And yet, it's happening. It's happening. It's unfolding in front of our eyes every single day. So there you have it. The media for the moment is back in the White House. The question that the Chinese president has asked has now been answered. At least they're back for the moment. As I said, I doubt that I'll be called on again for a question, but we'll see how this story continues to develop. When we come forward, I invited Connie on today to talk not so much about that breaking news, so we had to get it out there. But I want to ask her whether or not she believes that this upcoming midterm may be the final battle for American democracy. We had a judge, retired federal judge, conservative, by the way, retired conservative federal judge, Michael Luttig, on this program days ago. And he was saying that forget November 3rd, it's January the 3rd. He's going out to 2027, January 3rd, when this might all fall apart. If Republicans don't seat those Democrats who may win back the House and the Senate, is this the final battle for our democracy? Connie Rice, I will cut loose when we come forward on Tavis Mine.
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12: Nice turn, Jill. 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
3: Tavis Smiley and Connie Rice. All right, Connie Rice, it's all yours. My question is whether or not you have concerns that this midterm election could be the final battle in this experiment in democracy. Go.
17: If it's not the final, it's the penultimate. Mm. New word, penultimate.
3: Yep.
17: Next to final, right?
3: Mm-hmm.
17: Yeah, we're way down this road for the battle for democracy. And Judge Luttig, who really is a towering intellectual, I know you're kind enough to introduce me that way, but I'm not. He is.
3: Mm.
17: And when you've got somebody like Judge Luttig, issuing a warning like this and joining up with Lawrence Tribe, a very liberal Harvard legal scholar, mm-hmm. and the two of them warning about the Supreme Court refusing to disqualify Trump because he was an insurrectionist and launched an insurrection. The two of them joined and said it was an abominable decision by the Supreme Court. I mean, that's like Jesse Jackson or Strom Thurmond reaching out to Jesse Jackson to write something. Mm. So when you find yourself, you find people like me saying, Liz Cheney, I'm with Liz Cheney, you know you're in La La Land. And you've got Judge Luttig with very liberal scholars joining and sort of issuing the warning bell.
3: Yeah.
17: So here we are. You and I talked about what he wrote in his recent article that you just discussed with him a few days ago. You and I, Tavis, talked about this over a year ago.
3: Mm-hmm.
17: We talked about the danger of the House of Representatives as their last cheating measure, because remember at the midterm convention in Dallas a few weeks ago, Trump said cheat like hell.
3: Mm-hmm.
17: Well, part of the cheat like hell docket is to block certification. It's the last step. The House of Representatives, say there's a wave. I don't think there can be a wave, but we've got to turn out in massive numbers to reject not just Trump and MAGA, but MAGAism and Trumpism. If you don't do that, you don't have a big enough margin. You know, too big a margin to steal, right?
3: Mm-hmm.
17: So you got to have the wave. Even if there's a wave at the very bottom of the process, after they've attacked mail-in, they've attacked the census, they've attacked the voter rolls, they've attacked the poll workers. Remember Ms. Ruby and her daughter?
3: Oh, yeah.
17: They've attacked mail-in voting with the post office. They're going to remove voting stations. They'll send in ICE, maybe, to confiscate ballot boxes. Then they're going to attack the counting of the ballots. Then if the ballots get counted, they're going to block reporting of the count. Then they're going to refuse to certify. Then they're going to refuse to seat the newly elected Democrats in Congress. And then that's how you end up with the murder of the transfer, peaceful transfer of power, which they tried to do last time with the January 6th insurrection, remember?
3: Yep.
17: So it's been January 6th insurrection was their dry run. And remember, you and I talked about this whole plan was laid out in Project 2025. We keep telling folks that in those 900 pages, they're telling us everything they're going to do. And this is what Judge Luttig is writing about. So is this the end? We've got a couple more chances to stop this authoritarian movement.
3: Mm.
17: We don't have two parties. We have one party, one political party that believes in constitutional order and rule of law and democracy. That's the Democratic Party. I sue Democrats for a living. Mm. I am not a Democrat, but Your job as a citizen is to vote straight down Democrat. I don't care if you like them or not.
3: Mm.
17: Because you don't have two parties. What you have is a political party and you have a cult. And it is an authoritarian cult. So I don't think it's the last step, Tavis, but it's close to the last.
3: Yeah.
17: We've got to show up in these midterms. We've got to make sure that the electeds get seated. The Democrats have to at least take back the House for us to have a chance. And even then, what are they going to do? You know, Trump's going to veto everything they pass, but they've got to be able to be a spike strip on the tanks of autocracy to slow them down.
3: Yeah. I keep hearing people say that we got to win big. We got to really win big so we can stop the steal. Kamala Harris has been using that line essentially on her on her tour of the country in this political season. But here's what I'm thinking, Connie. They told us years ago, you'll recall, that the banks were too big to fail. And then what happened? They failed. They said the banks were too big to fail, but they failed. So my question is, can a Democratic victory be too big, so big, that they can't steal it?
17: It can give them far more pause to trying to make the steal.
3: Mm-hmm.
17: See, if you've got a lot of independents, first of all, our base has to turn out whether they like the candidates or not. We just, all of us, and it's not just African Americans, it's the base of the Democratic Party. But the Democrats, the base has to turn out hugely, and the independents have to go with the Democrats in huge numbers, okay?
3: Mm-hmm.
17: And that is the only way that you're going to be able to take a states like Texas and some of the states that are in play that we didn't think were going to be in play. So yes, it's too big to steal. I don't think we can create that, but we can make it too big to steal easily.
3: Mm-hmm.
17: All right. we can put some Velcro on that ballot box. Make it harder to pick up, you know. So I just don't think that structurally, because they have structurally cheated like hell, in the words of Trump, by the gerrymandering, they have actually structured the playing field so it tilts toward them.
3: Okay.
17: They have taken us off the playing field in a lot of ways because we didn't master the gerrymandering game and didn't stop them at theirs. So we already have a structural disadvantage. Mm-hmm. We have an image disadvantage because we let them define our side, and we didn't have any comeback. You know, our best talkers weren't in the seats. We had our sort of muddling middle Democratic politicians, and you know, they can't get a 2-car funeral to the cemetery, so they don't know how to argue, and they don't know how to get anything done. So hopefully, our A team is going to come back. I'm looking at some. So no, yeah, too big to fail. The banks were too big to fail. That's why they got a bailout.
3: Mm-hmm.
17: Too big to steal. There's no bailout for this.
3: There you go.
17: Okay.
3: There you go. There you go. I love it. So Connie Rice moments ago told us that we should vote straight Democrat, top to bottom in this election, because we don't have two parties. We have a party, one party that believes in constitutional democracy, and we have a cult. So the way to save the democracy is to vote straight Democrat, top to bottom, says Connie Rice. Okay. Let's assume we do what Connie says, because I always do what Connie says. So let's assume everybody else listening does what Connie says. Democrats win the House, Democrats win the Senate. Question for me, Connie, then, is what is the agenda? And there's great debate, as you well know, about what that agenda looks like. Do they focus on their affordability agenda? And I know Connie has said brilliantly many times, it ain't just about affordability, it's about upward mobility. And I love her when she says that. Do they focus on affordability, running an agenda, trying to convince the American public that they can actually do this, give us a chance to win back the White House in 2028? Or do they spend their time, as they say they're going to, with investigations, perhaps impeachment proceedings? Hakeem Jeffries said, we're going to hold every member of this cartel accountable. I know better than that. You know better than that. They ain't holding Donald Trump accountable. So the question is, if we do what you say, and Democrats, again, win the House and the Senate, what is their agenda? What do they do between now and 2028?
17: They got to show, number one, that they can actually do something that voters care about. Bring the gas prices down. End the war in Iran.
3: Mm-hmm.
17: Repeal those tax hikes. At least show that you voted for it. He could veto it if he wanted. Then you've got a banner to run on, right?
3: Yep.
17: We revoked the tax the cuts for Elon Musk and his chainsaw. And Trump put them right back in. Restore the health subsidies. They've taken off 700,000 people off of Obamacare. Restore those subsidies. Put people back on their health care. Bring down the gas prices. That's the short term. We can get shit done, right? Agenda. We can actually get something done for you that you sent us here for. The interim agenda can be the investigations, but not everything. They've got to pick and choose the issues that resonate with independents, okay? The third thing is the long-term game. You need an entire constitutional amendment agenda that protects and restores and establishes voting rights again.
3: Mm-hmm.
17: There is a whole drop-down menu of repealing Citizens United. Take the money the hell out of politics. You know, that you've given billionaires control of the levers of government because they can wash us away and cheat like hell with their money. So there's a whole voter integrity, actually established a federal right to vote. There's a whole drop-down menu of constitutional amendments to plug the holes that Donald Trump has shot with a machine gun through our guardrails. There are no guardrails. So there's a constitutional amendment drop-down menu that we don't have time to go through. Then there's a long-term upward mobility agenda, which undoes the reverse Robin Hood that has been happening for 60 years. And that is a huge drop-down menu of all kinds of bankruptcy laws, high finance controls. You've got it. Then there's an AI agenda. So there's a whole bunch of existential threats, constitutional amendments, but the first thing you do right out of the blocks is you fix the stuff that voters can see every day. You may not be able to affect grocery prices, but they can immediately affect the health care implosion. They can reopen all those rural clinics. They can show Red America, look, your guy did this to you. I don't know why you voted for him. You voted for your own executioner. Mm-hmm. We're going to fix it.
3: Yeah.
17: Fix the gas prices, make that stuff come down. So it's not either or.
3: Yeah.
17: Both and.
3: Connie ought to be head of the DNC because at least she has a plan. At least she has an agenda of what she would do if Democrats were in charge post November 3rd. Let me close on this with 2 minutes to go. I just want to just get this out right quick. We'll talk about it in the coming days, but want to get Connie on the record right quick. Throughout this second term, as we all know, this administration has made a number of changes across various levels of government. But they recently proposed a plan that would make major changes to the 2030 U.S. Census. Wait for it. The Trump administration has proposed a dramatic overhaul of how we do the census that would remove all racial and ethnic data and filter immigrant data based on citizenship status. Now, if you know what the census data actually leads to, what that data is used to determine, I got a bright audience. Y'all know what it does. I ain't got time to break that down. But this is scary. It's a continuing effort to advance their anti-black, anti-brown agenda. This is scary stuff, Connie.
17: Yeah, it's Negro removal.
3: That's it.
17: 2026.
3: That's it.
17: Yeah. Data. That would be one of the constitutional amendments. Restore the civil service and protect all the data collection. If you're not counted, it won't count.
3: That's it.
17: So if you're not in those numbers, we can't protect you.
3: Yeah.
17: Real simple.
3: No, it's so brazen. I search for words. I mean, you sit here 3 hours every day like I do, and you don't have the vocabulary that Connie Rice has. You struggle, as I often do, trying to find ways to describe, to define, to explain, to frame.

Many people believe buying a home requires a large down payment and years of saving, but that's not always the case. 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
7: 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Eric, it's been too long. Good to hear your voice. How are you?
8: I'm good. I'm good. Thanks for having me on.
7: How are they treating you at Bloomberg over there?
8: It's going well. It's going well. No complaints.
7: Good stuff. Good stuff. I've been reading your stuff, and there are two or three things you've written of late that I wanted to have you on to talk about briefly. Mm-hmm. Let me start with this. We all saw the news, which I thought was, it's going to sound weird quoting Donald Trump, fake news. Fake news. I say fake because the setup between Gavin Newsom and Jake Tapper was so phony, man. They out fishing. And-

0: and it just happens to roll off his mouth that if Kamala runs, I ain't gonna run. Stop it, Gavin. Stop it. That just adds to that slick image that he had. He's just too slick. Too often. But I read your piece titled Newsom is Shrewd to Wait for Harris. Newsom is shrewd to wait for Harris. My question is he really waiting? I'm quoting from your piece. Some say it's proof that Newsom knows Harris is running and he wanted a graceful off-ramp. Others say it reveals that she isn't running and this was Newsom's way of forcing her to make an announcement. I'm with the latter, but tell me more. Tell me more.
1: Yeah, I mean, it's really unclear what Newsom knows. I mean, I think we can all guess. I mean, I think his own spokesman said that they've been close for a long time, and it's true they have. And I would imagine that he and his team have some inkling about whether she's going to run or not. You know, that said, you know, when she was debating running for California governor, that was a process that was drawn out for several months, and a lot of people seem to have no idea. I think that assuming he knows that she's not going to run, I definitely think that that was the case. He was trying to prod her into making that announcement sooner rather than later. And I think I write in that piece, and I think it's true that, you know, the sooner she does make a decision, I do think it's better for everyone. I mean, not that she should necessarily be rushed, but I would hate to see a similar scenario where she's like dragging this out and there's this kind of this holdup in terms of staffing, in terms of funds, in terms of donors, and particularly with given what's at stake with the national picture with Republicans. But I think that if he, you know, doesn't know, if she thinks she's not going to run, I do think it would be really interesting if she comes out and says, I'm going to run. And then what's he going to do since he's made this promise that he's going to run? That would be the ultimate, you know, stick it to him. But, you know, I think it's going to be having them both on the ticket would be problematic, if only in the sense of that they do share a lot of the same advisors, a lot of the same donor pool. And, you know, you've also got Congressman Ro Khanna from Silicon Valley, who's made it pretty clear that he's considering running as well. And so having three Californians in the race kind of splitting the difference, I do think that would be a bit chaotic. And so there is some advantage to kind of trying to preemptively clear the field a little bit. At least somebody coming from California has the best shot at potentially, you know, retaking the White House.
0: I'm not sure that Kamala should be treated any differently than anybody else in terms of the timeline for making her decision about whether she runs. And if it impacts Gavin Newsom, too bad, buddy. But everybody who thinks they want to run or is pondering whether they're going to run, you know, sets their own timeline for making that decision. And I'm not prepared to put Kamala on a tighter timeline than anybody else to make Gavin Newsom happy, number one. Having said that, though, my question is whether or not you really believe that Gavin or Kamala have a shot at being the Democratic nominee. Here's my read. Kamala had her moment, and it ain't coming back. So I don't see Kamala having a real shot at being the Democratic nominee, number one. And number two, I feel the same way about Gavin. I guess maybe a year ago on this program, maybe less than a year, Bill Maher of HBO was on my program, and he was, you know, raving about how much he liked Gavin Newsom. And I said, Bill, Gavin ain't got a snowball's chance in Hades of winning the nomination. Bill said, why not? I like this guy. I said, show me one red state, one, where Gavin can run competitively. I don't see it. I don't see a single red state where he can even be competitive, given what he's done in California, given his track record, mayor of San Francisco, et cetera, et cetera, et cetera. Now, we see Gavin every day with his podcast and his post trying to move to the center. He's tacking to the center every single day, which sickens me. Don't get me started on that. But the point is, I don't see a single red state that Gavin can run in competitively. Here's my point. I don't think Kamala can pull this off. I don't think Gavin can pull this off. So I said that to Bill Maher on the radio program. You'll love this part, Erica. I said that to Bill here in studio. That was on a Wednesday, as I recall. On Friday, Gavin was Bill's guest on Real Time on HBO. Mm-hmm. And so Bill says to Gavin, I was on Tavis' show earlier this week. And Tavis said, and he put it to Gavin just like that. And so the governor responded, and, you know, he didn't go in on me, but he responded. But the point is, Bill sold me out face to face with Gavin Newsom. Anyway, my sense is that neither has a real shot. So it doesn't really matter whether she runs or not. Does it really matter whether he's waiting on her to run or not? I digress for now.
1: Yeah, I mean, I think that I agree with you in terms of with Kamala Harris. I do think she had, you know, her shot. I do think that if she did choose to run again, I think the unfortunate response would be a lot of dragging back you know, what happened in 2024. And that I don't think really benefits anybody at this point. So in that way, that's a little concerning. I think with Newsom, I mean, I tend to agree with you. I don't necessarily know if he's got what it takes to be, just because of the political dynamics in the U.S. But that said, you know, As you know, I'm originally from Ohio, and I spent some time in Indiana, and I am constantly shocked every time I go back to those states, the number of people who A, ask me about Gavin Newsom, B, talk about how much they love him.
0: Yeah.
1: And so it's amazing to me. I mean, granted, these are Democrats, but they're not like progressive left Democrats like in California. So I do think there is an interest in him. And I do think the one thing, two things that make a difference. One, if we continue down this road of how much do we hate Donald Trump and we want to stick it to Republicans, I think if you look at the field of people, of Democrats who would potentially run, I think that, you know, Newsom has kind of cornered that market on, you know, being number one enemy or thorn in the side of Donald Trump. So if that's what we're looking for as candidates, I mean, I do think that gives him a chance. I think his biggest problem being Newsom is that he is, as you said, too slick. But I think his problem is his coziness with billionaires in a moment when the party is decidedly being populist. I mean, you see that in his flip-flop support of, you know, data centers. Most recently, he signed a number of bills that would add some regulations in a way that he basically vetoed some similar bills last year. We see that on AI, where he kind of had more of a hands-off approach, despite what he's saying. And then this year, he's really cracked down and suddenly become this, you know, AI. We need to crack down on AI and make sure it doesn't kill us all. So I think that he has a lot of past positions that will give him trouble in the future. And that's not even counting, like you said, California and its numerous problems, the high cost of living being number one. So it'll be a challenge for either one of them, I think, to get the nomination.
0: Yeah, we shall see. But you can't blame a guy for trying to handicap the race, trying to force Kamala out or force Kamala to make an early decision. We shall see. Speaking of California and speaking of AI, I'm glad that she mentioned both of those. I saw a piece that Erica wrote recently, headline again, Congress should follow California's lead on AI laws. There's been so much talk of late for all the obvious reasons about AI and how sentient it is becoming. All of these billionaire tech geniuses are suggesting to Donald Trump that we need to have some regulation on AI. We need to slow down. Donald Trump says, no, I'm not buying that. So everybody's talking about AI these days, to Erica's point, whether it's going to kill us all. What does she mean when she suggests that Congress should follow California's lead on AI laws? Let her unpack that when we come forward. And this is local, but not so much. Democratic socialists have been winning all across the country. In a lot of these races, there's a Democratic socialist running against Karen Bass, the incumbent mayor here in L.A. Her name is Nithya Raman. She's an L.A. city councilwoman. There was some polling data that came out this week, and it is not good for Karen Bass. We'll talk about that as well when we come forward on Tavis Smiley.
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11: You are indeed with Erica D. Smith, politics and policy columnist for Bloomberg Opinion. Former L.A. Times columnist, we miss her here in L.A., and Sacramento Bee editorial board member, but now again with Bloomberg Opinion. Congress should follow California's lead on AI laws. Unpack it for me, Erica.
12: Yeah, so, I mean, a couple of years ago, we had a state senator by the name of Scott Wiener, who's up from the San Francisco area, who, you know, his district includes a lot of these tech companies, and he has a lot of conversations with folks who have been sounding the alarm about AI for longer than I think a lot of the public. It's been popular among the public. And mm-hmm. so he proposed a number of state laws and bills that would kind of crack down on AI in a lot of ways that's being discussed now. So this idea of a kill switch. So if AI models, you know, go rogue and start hacking random governments, which apparently is happening now, that you could shut that down. You know, other situations where you have, you know, third party auditing. So we, you know, as the public would know what's going on. A lot of these bills he proposed, you know, 2 years ago. Newsom had vetoed a number of them, basically with the advice of numbers in the California congressional delegation concerned that it would hamper the industry as we know it now. And so, you know, fast forward a couple of years and we see kind of what's happened. And Gavin Newsom wants to crack down on AI, as do a lot of other governors, not so much the president of the United States. Mm-hmm. But I do think there is something to be mined in terms of what California has passed and has considered in the past as Congress considers what sort of legislation makes sense at this moment.
11: Yeah. What's your read of where this conversation is headed? I mean, none of us are really prognosticators. But again, you have these AI tech leaders suggesting this thing must be slowed down. We need some guardrails here. We need some speed bumps. Mm-hmm. To your point, President of the United States says, I don't think so. Nothing to be worried about. As you recall, he said, all you need is a smart president. You don't need guardrails. Mm-hmm. You don't need guardrails. You don't need regulation. You just need a smart president, to which I said, okay, we're in trouble. We're deeply in trouble. But what's your sense of where this conversation is headed or not?
12: Yeah, I think one of the concerns that I have is that Congress is kind of all over the place with this. I mean, I've lost track of the number of bills that have been proposed and a lot of the things that have been discussed in terms of what might work. And, you know, how the House has already left ahead of the midterm elections. Senate's still in session. But it'll be interesting to see if, With Trump's seemingly unwillingness to really pass anything, I have my doubts about whether Congress can get itself together enough to put a bill on Trump's desk. And then even if they do, is Trump going to sign it? Which potentially means, you know, if Democrats do take control of Congress next year, then it's going to be, you know, Democrats forcing that through and then, you know, trying to convince Trump to sign that. So I the skeptic in me or the cynic in me thinks it's frankly just going to be a couple of years before we have some sort of, you know, comprehensive legislation that would really put any kind of guardrails around AI, maybe around data centers too. And who knows what that's going to look like. But I do think I do think a lot of this, unfortunately, is going to probably fall to states to kind of continue to regulate this where we can. And because so many of these companies are based in California, I do think there is some importance on what California does.
11: So when we come forward, our remaining moments with Erica D. Smith, we'll talk about this. Let me just tee it up for you right quick. Everybody knows that Zohran Mamdani, Democratic Socialist, took out a black mayor in New York City by the name of Eric Adams. Everybody knows DSA candidates have been winning all across the country not just, you know, major urban centers and settings, but in places like Colorado even. So we'll see how these DSA candidates do come November, Abdul El-Sayed and others. We'll see how they do in November, even though they're winning primaries left and right all across the country. So here in L.A., Nithya Raman, L.A. City Councilperson, is trying to do the same thing to a black incumbent in L.A. that Mamdani did to a black incumbent in New York City. Let me quote from the L.A. Times, where Erica D. Smith used to work. The headline reads, Raman takes big lead over Bass in latest poll for L.A. mayor's race. Los Angeles Councilmember Nithya Raman has taken a wide lead over incumbent Karen Bass in the L.A. mayor's race, according to a new poll released Wednesday, that would be yesterday. Although a high percentage of voters remain undecided, less than 2 weeks before mail-in ballots are sent out for the November 3rd election. So, according to the LA Times, in their polling, Nithya Raman, the Democratic Socialist candidate against the incumbent Karen Bass, has opened up a wide lead. The Bass campaign has responded to this poll. I'll tell you what they said, but more to the point, what does Erica D. Smith say about this race here in LA? 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
13: It's Sybil Wilkes with what we need to know. A federal judge ordered the Trump administration to temporarily restore White House press access for CNN, MSNBC, and Politico after journalists were barred over accusations of negative coverage. Memphis Mayor Paul Young expressed support for regulating local data centers and SpaceX AI, revealing he hesitated to push back forcefully due to fears of federal or corporate retaliation against his city. The Smithsonian National Museum of African American History and Culture is celebrating its 10th anniversary. Acting Director Shanita Brackett affirmed no exhibitions have been altered despite executive orders targeting federal museum funding. And R&B singer Chris Brown publicly confronted journalist David Dennis Jr. over online claims the performer actively abuses women, challenging the reporter to produce evidence of any domestic violence convictions since 2009. I'm Sybil Wilkes, be informed.
6: Gun violence doesn't just affect the people directly involved. 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
11: Both Nithya Raman and Karen Bass will join us live on stage October 3rd at our California Voices Town Hall and Ballot Forum. 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Now, LA Times says that Raman has taken a big lead over Bass in their latest poll for the mayor's race here in LA. The Bass campaign says this: the LA Times poll was conducted entirely online, which skews towards Raman and fails to capture the full electorate, including many supporters in the mayor's base, working class families, seniors, and non-English speakers. And don't forget, they say, that the LA Times, through its polling with UC Berkeley Institute of Government Studies, has been very wrong in the past. In the primary, they projected the mayor would receive 26%, when she ultimately secured over 34%, nearly a 9-point overperformance. They also projected socialist candidate Ray Wong at 9%, when she ultimately received just 3% of the vote. And in 2022, the primary, that is, the LA Times projected Caruso, Rick Caruso, with a 1-point advantage over the mayor. She ultimately won the primary by 7 percentage points and overperformed their numbers by double digits. So consider the source. Ouch. You get the final word, Erica D. Smith.
12: Yeah, I mean, I think the mayor's campaign does have a point about polling, particularly that polling. And, you know, the big takeaway I got from the poll is that 33% of voters are still undecided, which is, you know, right now they have Nithya Raman at 39% and Karen Bass at 28%. So take that with a grain of salt, meaning that this race is still very undecided. But that said, I mean, the mayor is facing some tough headwinds. Nationally, we've seen a lot of DSA candidates, you know, be victorious over incumbents. And so it's going to be challenging. And I think the mayor knows that. I think that Nithya Raman's campaign knows that. But I think what matters most is that people vote and then know that this race is still very much up in the air.
11: Nope, it is indeed. We will be following it here, of course, every step of the way. The nation is watching this race, and we're certainly watching it here in L.A., where I sit. Again, October 3rd, our California Voices Town Hall and Ballot Forum. Everybody's coming, all the state office seekers, the mayoral candidates in L.A., the sheriff candidates in L.A. County, the city attorney candidates in L.A. Everybody's coming. As we say, everybody going to be there. So you should be there, too. Once again, KBLA. 1580.com to register if you're in Southern California or coming this way and want to join us for this live from L.A. forum, the likes of which only we could put together, and I'm glad about it. Erica D. Smith, good to have you on. Enjoy the rest of your day. Thanks for your time.
12: Thank you.
11: In our remaining and final hour today, a conversation, a career conversation with Jasmine Guy. Whitley is here.
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0: The Queen of Soul, Aretha Franklin, as you know, Different World had a number of different theme songs over the course of their run. I'm going to ask Jasmine what her favorite was. That was mine. That's why I played it. I love Aretha. It is a career conversation in this hour with my friend, Emmy-winning actress, singer, dancer, and director Jasmine Guy, who I have not seen face-to-face in far too long. Jasmine, I miss you. How are you?
1: I'm good, Tavis. I'm still so proud of you.
0: Oh, I feel the same way about you. I'm so happy to hear your voice. I'm happy for you, all the work that you are doing and have done. I was flipping channels the other night and watched you for the 10,000th time on Harlem Nights. I'm excited about the book that I'm told that you have coming out next year. So a lot to talk about. That's why I framed it as a career conversation. But I want to just start by saying, again, it's just great to hear you. Thank you for this hour to talk about so many things, including this reboot of A Different World. But I start with, did you have a favorite theme song?
1: Well, I really did love the Phoebe Snow version.
0: Right.
1: I didn't know we were going to change it every year, as did the Cosby Show.
0: Mm-hmm.
1: He had a different version every year. So, but I have to go with Aretha.
0: Yeah, I like Aretha. And Phoebe's good.
1: And I like the Boys to Men version, too, but that's the one that I know the licks to, and I must have heard the most, you know?
0: Yeah.
1: And that's when Debbie Allen came on the show in that second season.
0: Yeah.
1: So it was Phoebe Snow first season, and then it went to Aretha.
0: Yep. No, they're all amazing. Boys to Men, Aretha, Phoebe, they're all great. I'm just partial to Aretha for all kinds of reasons, but that's another conversation. But your vote counts, given that you are a singer. So Jasmine, her vote counts. You mentioned Debbie. Let me start there right quick. Again, we got an hour, lots of time to cover, a lot of ground here, I hope. How did Debbie joining the show change it?
1: Oh, my goodness. The first season, everything was new, and it was very, I'll just talk about my story.
0: Mm-hmm.
1: I was to audition in New York for Barry Moss for Cosby. Then the second time they called me in, it was for the role of Jaleesa.
0: Mm-hmm.
1: And, you know, something wasn't resonating. And the third time I got called in was for this new role. Her name at the time was Whitney or Sydney. And I knew I had to be something that I wasn't before. I was playing, I think, too close to myself.
0: Mm-hmm.
1: And it didn't have energy or specificity or, you know, whatever people look for. When I went in for Jaleesa, they said, I look too much like Lisa Bonet.
0: Mm.
1: And I was like, well, damn, I can't help being like you. But what can I do to distinguish me from that colorism? And I read the scene for this Whitley Sydney character to my mom. She was going over my lines with me.
0: Mm-hmm.
1: And I said, was that, you know, how was that? Was that funny? And she kind of shrugged and said, you know, it's a sitcom. I said, Mommy, I have to be funny. I have to be good.
0: Mm.
1: What if I do it like Miss Pinkert? And she cracked up.
0: Mm.
1: Because that was my third grade teacher, and I used to imitate her all the time. You know? So it was like a family joke.
0: Wow.
1: But I made her laugh, and so that's why I went in with that accent. And then, you know, auditions and whatnot after that, call back. Sorry, my phone's going bananas.
0: No.
1: Everybody's calling me because we got reviews today from the show.
0: Yeah.
1: Hold
0: that thought. We'll get to those reviews here. Let me ask you right quick though. Got 2 minutes here right now and got the rest of the hour when we come forward. But in these 2 quick minutes here, I'm always fascinated by the ways in which when you hear these backstories about the roles that people went in for and what they ended up getting, it just fascinates me. And now that we have seen you in this role for all these years, I can't imagine anybody else doing it, and I can't imagine you doing those other roles. But isn't it funny though how this business works, the stuff you audition for, the stuff you actually end up getting?
1: Yes. And it's very, you know, you may have your mind set on that one thing and not get it. And I know this sounds corny, and I really got on my nerves when people would say this, you mm-hmm. know, when one door opens, or when, I mean, when one, whatever that is,
0: the door,
1: the
0: yeah.
1: windows and
0: closes,
1: the doors.
0: Yeah, exactly. Yeah.
1: Yeah. But when you don't get it, I used to, if I really wanted it, feel dejected, and then I would give myself a time limit
0: mm-hmm.
1: of feeling like that.
0: Mm.
1: And then I had to move on, because there is a period of letdown that I had to give myself permission to feel. And I also had to understand that you still have to be open to life. You still have to say yes to life.
0: Mm-hmm.
1: Nothing is definitive. No one person is your God. No one path is your legacy. You have to always, you know, get back up and remain open. What is that thing about God? There's a man in a boat, and he's stranded, and he asks God for help. And there's a rowboat that comes by, and then there's a helicopter that drops a ladder. And then, you know, the boat flips over, and he dies and goes to heaven. He said, God, why didn't you help me? And he's like, I sent you. You know, I did answer
0: mm-hmm.
1: you.
0: Yeah.
1: I wish I could say it better. I know I messed it up, but I believe that.
0: I got your point. I'm smiling because if you know Jasmine or anything about her history, and many of you do because you're fans, her father was a preacher. So here's Jasmine Guy preaching. the Right Reverend Dr. Suffragan Bishop Cardinal Monsignor Jasmine Guy preaching already, and she ain't even got a license to do that. She's just doing it. But this is going to be a great hour. I can see where I'm going already. I've got questions, just one of what she said already, about this time limit she gave herself, colorism, these reviews that are out today, and that's just for starters. It's going to be a great hour with Jasmine Guy on Tavis Smiley.
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4: It's Sybil Wilkes with What We Need to Know. A federal judge ordered the Trump administration to temporarily restore White House press access for CNN, MSNBC, and Politico after journalists were barred over accusations of negative coverage. Memphis Mayor Paul Young expressed support for regulating local data centers and SpaceX AI, revealing he hesitated to push back forcefully due to fears of federal or corporate retaliation against his city. The Smithsonian National Museum of African-American History and Culture is celebrating its 10th anniversary. Acting Director Shanita Brackett affirmed no exhibitions have been altered despite executive orders targeting federal museum funding. And R&B singer Chris Brown publicly confronted journalist David Dennis Jr. over online claims the performer actively abuses women, challenging the reporter to produce evidence of any domestic violence convictions since 2009. I'm Sybil Wilkes, be informed.
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0: You are indeed with Emmy-winning actress, singer, dancer, director Jasmine Guy. Career conversation in this hour. We'll work our way into the reboot of A Different World. You heard Jasmine say earlier the reviews are coming out, so we'll talk about that. Before I do any of that, though, she's already said a few things I want to give her a chance to sort of unpack for me. I can only imagine that this issue of colorism has followed you in spaces and places to the point of being annoying over the course of your life and career. But tell me a bit more, Jasmine.
1: I always thought when I was a little girl that I would get, when I got in the first grade, it wouldn't be an issue, or we wouldn't be talking about that because now we're in first grade, or, you know, when I get to middle school, when I get, and then when I was an adult, I realized, well, this is how you look, and this is how this country is structured, you know. So there were certain things that used to annoy me. Sometimes I look like a bunch of different ethnicities, and I can actually, as an actor, do them. But I didn't understand why people wanted to know all the time where I was from when I didn't even know them. I was like, I'm not asking you your personal business. You know what I mean? It was rude, and it was objectifying. Mm-hmm. I got in an argument with this cab driver. I said, I have to get out because I have an audition and you messing up my vibe. He kept saying I was a French Persian. I was a French Persian from a French Persian dynasty. And I said, well, sir, I am not. I mean, I'm many things, but not that, you know. And then he got a little aggressive. You know, and I said, oh, no, you gonna mess up my, just let me out, I'm good. Why am I even talking to you?
0: Yeah.
1: And why do you care? Leave me alone.
0: Yeah.
1: And then another time I'm in the cab again, going to an audition, and I'm trying my New York accent out. So I'm trying it out on the driver just to see if it passes, you know.
0: Mm-hmm.
1: And I'm talking like this, and yeah, I have an audition, and blah, blah, blah. And then he started talking to me in Spanish. And I was like, oh, shit, he thinks I'm Puerto Rican. I can't really speak Spanish. I said, oh, see, si, because I didn't even know what he was asking me. And I said, okay, well, at least that works.
0: Yeah.
1: But I'm always pretending I'm somebody else. That was how I just entertained myself as a kid.
0: Mm.
1: So when the accent came in from Miss Pinkard and the Southern Belle thing, and I needed to bring energy to the show, you know?
0: Yeah.
1: And I knew my role, and the process taught me a lot about television, though, because I was used to theater auditions, which is more like the chorus line. You're on a stage in the dark, and, you know, you hear a voiceover. But a network audition has a lot of people in there, and they're just staring at you. I don't know. It was just different. But you're young, and you learn, you know.
0: Yeah.
1: If I've never done it before, now I'm doing it.
0: Yeah.
1: I had done Fame before, but that was as a dancer.
0: Yeah. Let me ask you, we were laughing. I was laughing a minute ago. I'm sure others were as well, listening across the country right now, laughing at you telling those stories about those cab experiences in New York. tell me about, I mean, again, we know you, we your fans, including yours truly, know your backstory. We know the Atlanta connection. All these years later, reflect on growing up in Atlanta. Reflect on Atlanta as a character in your story.
1: Yeah, that's good. I was raised in Atlanta and grew up in New York,
0: mm-hmm.
1: because I was actually born in Boston, and then we moved to Port Chester, New York, which is, you know, near Mount Vernon and mm-hmm. White Plains. And when I was 7, going into the second grade, we moved to Atlanta. And there was a lot of things I didn't know about Atlanta. And I have a white mother and a black father, and they taught me certain things,
0: mm-hmm.
1: but they didn't teach me that it was against the law
0: mm-hmm. Mm-hmm.
1: at that time.
0: Mm-hmm.
1: And it's 1968. I'm thinking, as a little kid, oh, because they showed me the footage of the hoses and the kids, you know, and Martin Luther King and his funeral. But I was a young person, and it looked like the olden days to me, and that it was over.
0: Mm-hmm.
1: Because they did that, it was done. But Atlanta was still very segregated.
0: Mm-hmm.
1: I think what saved us is that my father taught at Morehouse, and we were in faculty houses across the street on Fair Street. And there was a row of faculty. So my neighbors and the kids that we played with, all of our parents did something at Morehouse.
0: Yeah.
1: And the transition wasn't as hard. I still missed my friends, and my mother skipped both me and my sister, so now I'm in the third grade, and the school I went to was very different, but it did sound like a foreign language to me, and the white people talked different than the black people, and I couldn't understand them at first, and my mother really struggled. She's from Massachusetts. She used to call me in to translate for the plumber.
0: That's funny.
1: My ear was attuned,
0: yeah.
1: you know?
0: Yeah.
1: For example, the black kids didn't use consonants. You know, like my mother was a teacher, and they go, "Gumomiga." Do you know what that means? Good morning, Mrs. Guy.
0: Mm-hmm.
1: Okay, so it became good moment, guy. And then skew, you know, that's excuse me. Now the white kids are saying, Miss Pinkard said to me, "Jasmine, fetch me them snakes over yonder." And I said, "What's a snake? And where's yonder?" So it was like learning other languages.
0: Yeah.
1: And I was able to imitate it and kind of just bounce back and forth. I used to make these cassette tapes where I played both characters. Mm-hmm. A white girl and a black girl in the bathroom both doing their hair in the mirror. Yeah, classic. I'm telling you, like Red Fox, Richard Pryor album.
0: Do you still have those tapes?
1: Yes, but I need to learn. I need to get them transferred to some kind of disc.
0: You should.
1: I would hear literal cassette tapes.
0: Yeah.
1: Before they melt or something. I don't know.
0: I would love all these years later to hear you at that age in the mirror, in the bathroom, playing a black girl talking to a, I would die to hear that. I would die.
1: Play both characters. And since we're in the bathroom, I even have a toilet flusher. I did the bill going back to class.
0: So it's
1: sound effects and whatnot.
0: It sounds to me that whether you knew it or not, and maybe you did, you tell me. It sounds to me that early on, your path was already set. This was going to be your lane, being a thespian.
1: I thought so, but I didn't start. I was in dance class. Like, this is something I did. I don't know, to entertain myself and the troops, you know, my family. And I come down and make them listen to it. But I also made them watch my little productions in the basement and whatnot.
0: Mm.
1: I think I was always going to be a performer. And I also always thought I would be and have a variety show like Carol Burnett. Like, I always thought I would be on a show where I had to do all three things, sing, mm-hmm. dance, act, you yeah. know, yeah. a skit. And I was, you know, young when the first season of SNL came out, and I was watching that growing up.
0: Yeah.
1: And so I went with dance first because you can't really dance later, if you know what I mean. You yeah. know, your body has mm-hmm. to work. With you, mm-hmm. with acting, I thought eventually I would get back to it, but I went to a performing arts high school. So at 13, I played Anita in West Side Story, and then I was in Bye Bye Birdie. And so I was at a performing arts high school, and I think that helped.
0: Yeah.
1: When I got to New York.
0: I've never asked you this. Got 2 minutes here now, got the rest of the half hour. Second half hour when we come forward, but in these 2 minutes here, I never asked you this in all the times we've talked about different things. What was, maybe my frame is wrong. You tell me, you can disabuse me of this if I'm doing it wrong. But I'm trying to ask about what it was like for you being the daughter of a pastor, a daughter of a preacher in Atlanta, no less. The joy, the challenge of just being a PK was what?
1: I like that word disabuse, by the way.
0: Thank you, Jazz. Not too long. You're silly.
1: No, for real. I was like, oh, disabuse. I haven't heard that in a long time. My father and my mother were aligned in the way they raised us and what we believed. And there was a freedom that people, I wasn't on lockdown. Mm-hmm. I mean, some of my friends had stricter fathers than my dad. They were deacons or whatnot. They couldn't wear pants. They couldn't listen to secular music. That wasn't my household.
0: Mm-hmm.
1: But I think because he was fair to us, and he's a PK, so he knew what that side looked like. And I think he deliberately made sure that we made our choices. I remember when I said I wanted to get baptized, he asked me why. Mm. And I'm like, okay, I thought this was good news. Like, why am I getting intimidated? You know what I'm saying?
0: Yeah.
1: I thought you were going to fight like, oh, that beautiful, you know. He was like, well, I want to make sure you understand what it means. And then, it was like that about a lot of stuff. I can't even tell you. Mm. Me and my sister had to bring our case, okay?
0: Mm.
1: But sister one is speaking competition in Atlanta and was going to go to state. And my father had problems with her speech. And I'm listening to him like, she going to state. What are you talking about? He thought it was too militant. I was like, let the girl, give the girl the money to go to Rome, Georgia, okay?
0: This is why.
1: Why you make us do all of this?
0: This is why I love Jasmine Guy. Jasmine got stories, y'all. Jasmine got stories. I could talk to Jasmine for hours, and I'm sure you could listen and be entertained for hours. She has stories. And this is why I love doing the show every day. It's why I love, you know, these hour-long conversations. You ain't got to speak in sound bites. You know somebody for as long as I've known Jasmine, or as long as you think you've known Jasmine watching her. But there's so much about the backstory that you just don't get. And that's why I'm so fascinated in these dialogues about the backstory of these various guests. I'm honored and humbled and delighted and thrilled to have another half hour with Jasmine Guy when we come forward on Tavis Smiley.
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3: 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Continues when we come forward.
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5: Tavis Smiley and Jasmine Guy, Emmy-winning actress, singer, dancer, director, and soon-to-be author. I was just saying a moment ago, that I love Jasmine because, one, she has stories, but more than just having stories, and I say all the time, she doesn't just have stories. Each of us is a story, and she shared some of her story in this first half hour. So she has stories, she is a story, and now she's about to be a storyteller. A little birdie told me that Jasmine is dropping a book early next year. The show, of course, was A Different World. I thought I read somewhere the book is going to be called A Different Girl. Did I hear that right, Jasmine Guy? Jasmine, unmute yourself if you're muted. Maybe you're muted. Jasmine, are you there? Can you hear me now? Yeah, unmute yourself, Jasmine. We can't hear you. I know you can hear me, but I can't hear you. We'll get her unmuted in a second. Somebody figure that out. Anyway, I was reading that Jasmine is working on a book. And again, if you have if you've appreciated in any way the stories that she's told just on this program in the first half hour, then you know she got more stories for this book she's going to write. And I'm always, again, interested and curious about why and when and how folk make decisions to write these books about their lives. And she's lived a lot of life and had some huge successes. And I guess now's a good time as any to write a book about her life, but I want to ask her about that when we get her back on the line here. I don't know what the problem is, but they're going to figure that out. And then she mentioned earlier that the reviews are starting to come in. She says, I'm sorry, her phone was buzzing. I could hear it. You could probably hear it too. I don't know. But her phone was buzzing, and she was saying the reviews are starting to come in. Reviews about what, glad you asked? Reviews about the reboot of A Different World. It is streaming today on Netflix. I have not had a chance to read the reviews yet. I'm curious to see whether Jasmine has and what she thinks of them. But it is, again, it's interesting in this town, the things that get rebooted and the things that don't. And I'm not sure I understand why or how that is or how those decisions are made. There's a lot of hype. There's a lot of hype on this particular reboot, of A Different World. And so we are going to talk to Jasmine here in a moment about the reboot and the role that she plays in it and what she makes of a second turn around the sun, if you will, for this particular series. I think all the time about the way this series impacted so many people. And I've talked to Jasmine over the years. I've talked to Kadeem over the years, Daryl Bell, Cree Sumner, so many of the people on the cast, Sinbad, and others are friends of mine. I've talked to so many of them over the years about the way in which this TV show impacted the real lives of everyday people. And the data in this regard is incontrovertible. And I mean incontrovertible. The enrollment at HBCUs, the applications at HBCUs, grew dramatically, exponentially, courtesy of this particular show, A Different World. And so it's, you know, life imitates art. Art imitates life, but the impact of A Different World on real people, black people, everyday people, is significant. And so there are a lot of reasons to be grateful for that show running for as long as it did. But there's one of them. It put HBCUs front and center once again, and everybody wanted to go to a black college. I think I've got Jasmine back now. Jasmine, can you hear me now?
6: I heard you, but you couldn't hear me because I'm not on my computer, and I didn't know how to... My technical skills were off.
5: Well, you and I
6: couldn't unmute myself, but I could hear you, and thank you for, you know, hanging in there like that.
5: Oh, you're cute.
6: I was like, this is my...

0: this is my kitty.
1: Let me get back to where I started. I was asking whether or not what I've heard is true, that you're dropping a book. I was saying to the audience, Jasmine is a story. Jasmine has stories. What I love most about her, she's a great storyteller, and I can't wait for this book. I'm told it's called A Different Girl. Can you tell me more?
0: Yes. So I have tried a couple of times because people have wanted a memoir, you know, type biography. Mm-hmm. And I had trouble. I don't really have a need for people to know my personal life. I feel I do enough in the public eye to satisfy the need, but I needed a reason to write this book. And I said, well, I kind of want my kid to know who I was before she was born. Mm. She's now 27, and, you know, life for her started when she came. She didn't care nothing about a different world. She didn't care nothing about anything I did before she got here. And I had some blanks to fill in for her. So I asked her to write the book. If I said, if I tell my stories to you, it will give me motivation because they were very personal. I chose experiences that I felt changed me in some way, whether it be good or bad. Mm-hmm. And I also wanted to see who I wanted people to know who I was before I got a different world, because it seems like everybody thought I started at 26. So this book kind of goes from when I was a little kid, from my earliest memories in Port Chester, through my Atlanta experiences, and then when I went to New York at 17, and then when I went to L.A. for fame. So it's mixed with certain themes that my daughter recognized in my story.
1: Yeah.
0: That she heard me repeat in different times of my life, like periods of depression or always having babies in my life because we were a foster family, and it was a continued thing throughout my life. From she decided to name the chapters by themes instead of going through a chronological story.
1: I like that. I like that.
0: And there's one chapter called Plantation because I guess I say that a lot too. So there are a couple of stories that relate to when I felt the pulse of that plantation on me. And as literal as playing a concubine and queen, the miniseries, as to when it just happened subtly along the way, or when I was traveling and how disappointed I was again that this was everywhere. You know, I kept thinking our colorism, our colonialism, the way we talk about ourselves, because we've been talked about like that. Mm-hmm. We were taught to do that. These are systemic problems. And I just always thought, well, when I get to New York, you know, or when I get out of the country. So it deals with that disappointment and that disillusionment, disillusionment in that, you know, you just find your people where you can be yourself, but you're not, the world isn't going to change. It's too embedded.
1: Nope.
0: I mean, look who we voted for president.
1: Yeah, don't get me started. Don't get me started.
0: Okay, I'm sorry.
1: Yeah, don't get me started, Jasmine. I will tell you this. I am grateful to your daughter, and please tell her I said thank you, because if that's what it took, explaining this to her, for the rest of us to read it, then we are grateful to your daughter. As I said earlier, Jasmine's a great storyteller, as you've heard already in this hour. And my edict is pretty simple. If you're going to write a book, write it. If you're going to tell the story, tell the story. I know Jasmine, I think, well enough to know that if she puts the book out, and she is, of course, next year, It's A Different Girl. That's the title, rather, A Different Girl. I know it's going to be full of truth, and I'm anxious to read it. And then when that comes out, that's another reason to get Jasmine back on this program. Yes, yes, yes. She'll come back on again next year. But in the time I have left in this conversation today, I got to talk about the reboot of A Different World, streaming today on Netflix. 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
2: 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It's why everybody wants to talk to Tavis. 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
2: 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So let's get back to it with Tavis Smiley.
1: Tavis Smiley and Jasmine Guy. I have loved this conversation with Jasmine this hour, but now my time is getting really, really tight. Earlier in this conversation, she was apologizing for her phone buzzing so much because the reviews are out about A Different World, streaming today on Netflix. What can you tell me, Jasmine?
0: Well, I'm so thrilled that I feel like the people get it. I think they understand where we're trying to go with the show. It's been long anticipated. You know, we've had a couple of attempts to do a reboot earlier in other decades. It's been 40 years. But Debbie Allen and Tom Warner finally, you know, connected with Netflix and they saw the value of the show. I love the new look of it, which is one camera. It's more cinematic, you know, we were on a soundstage with the four video approach and a live audience. So as actors, it was a different medium for us, but our characters gelled. I loved the new cast, and they have woven our characters in a way that is organic. For example, Dwayne and Whitley's daughter is going, youngest daughter, because we have two older children, because remember, Whitley was pregnant when the show. And the baby's going as a freshman to Hillman. Dwayne is a provost. Ron Johnson's son is on an athletic scholarship. Freddie Brooks is a professor. So we're in there organically, but I love the new cast. They're so vibrant. And I really knew that the audience would love them as well. Yeah. You know, I kept telling them, y'all wait till this airs, you know, because we did it from February to April last year. All of the extras, at least 80%, are from the AU Center. So Morris Brown, Clark.
1: Oh, that's
0: Morris,
1: cool. That's cool.
0: Feldman, and they showed out. I mean, beautiful. And to do it in Atlanta, you know, we did the first one in L.A. And it, I mean, that side of the country didn't even, they didn't even know what a HBCU was. You know, when I grew up across the street from Morehouse, I thought it was as normal and right as rain until I got out there. And I didn't realize the impact that the show was having.
1: No,
0: on the other side of the country.
1: No, I was saying earlier that the data is incontrovertible in terms. I mean, the numbers tell the story of the impact that show had on HBCUs back then, and I suspect the same thing's going to happen right now. It is streaming today on Netflix, the reboot of A Different World. Our remaining moments with Jasmine Guy when we come forward.
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2: And you don't have to go back either. Forward ever, backward never. More of Tavis Smiley when we come forward. Forward, forward.
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11: It does indeed. We've got 3 minutes left with Jasmine Guy, and I want to close on this note, a note of gratitude. I met Jasmine Guy many, many years ago. She mentioned the 3-4 decades since Different World was on the air. When I first met her, I was not Tavis Smiley. I'm putting that in air quotes, whatever that means. I was not on radio. I was not on television. I didn't have a star on the Walk of Fame. I hadn't written the New York Times bestseller, all the things I've been blessed to do. I had done none of that when I met Jasmine Guy the first time. I was just a young man working for Tom Bradley as mayor here in L.A. She was always gracious to me then, and she's always been gracious to me all the years since. And so I'm just delighted and grateful, again, for her putting us on her schedule today. This show streams on Netflix. Everybody's chasing Jasmine Guy, and she was kind enough to give me an hour. So I want to close, Jasmine, by saying thank you, thank you, thank you for being so kind to me and so generous all these years. I've loved this hour, and you have to promise me when the book drops next year, you'll come back so we can do it again.
12: Absolutely. Love you. Thank you, Tavis.
11: It's my pleasure. Thank you for coming on this program. A Different World.
12: I'll bring my kid, too.
11: Say that again?
12: I will bring my kid with me.
11: You do that.
12: When I come talk to you.
11: You do that. I look forward to it. Okay. I look forward to seeing you and your baby, your 27-year-old baby.
12: Yes.
11: When the book drops next year. So y'all heard it. I got it on tape. Jasmine promised to come back next year when the book, A Different Girl, drops, I believe in February 2027. Thank you for listening to Jasmine Guy and to this program all 3 hours today. Just like that, 3 hours are gone. Tomorrow's Friday, so tomorrow's the best of Tavis Smiley on these stations all across America. Thanks for listening once again. And as always, keep the faith.

0: Gun violence doesn't just affect the people directly involved. 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
7: It's Thursday, September 24th. Do you know what time it is? It's Al Sharpton's time. And for the next 3 hours, it's time to put aside all pretenses, deception, denial, or fronting. The time has come to keep it real on Keeping It Real with Reverend Al Sharpton. A very good afternoon to you all across the country. 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Channel 126, The Urban View, where talk empowers and becomes action. 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I see Doll 67 6676. Doll saying, good morning, Reverend Sharpton, and chat watching from Los Angeles, California. Well, I'm glad you're watching and glad you're with us. The mayor of Queensbridge Houses here in New York, Mayor Rodney Jones, said, good afternoon, my shepherd. Good afternoon to you, Rodney. And I see NC Black saying, good afternoon, Reverend, sending you positive vibes from Brooklyn, New York. Well, I was born and raised in Brooklyn. I'll be preaching in Brooklyn this Sunday, I believe. Yeah, I'm going home, Brooklyn, and preach. Bruce Turner is saying, welcome back, Rev, and hello, message board. Let's rise up and get people registered to vote. And the mayor saying, Mrs. Jones Austin held the fort down yesterday. The sophisticated lady did excellent. I'm glad to hear that. Let me say, yesterday, for you that follow me on social media, on all, whether it's Facebook or Instagram or wherever you follow me, you saw it. I was honored to speak at the high level, they call it, side event of the United Nations to deal with Africa's and descendants of Africans, both repairing, reparation, and resilience. And it was called by President Mahamas of Ghana. The president of Liberia was there, the president of Haiti, Sierra Leone, and I might be missing one. But it was five heads of state. And then you had high-ranking representatives. You that are on live stream, that's the president of Liberia and I talking there. They sat me with the presidents. I was the only one from the states to speak, though I was clear that others in the audience have been fighting for reparations and fighting for what the debt was owed. For years. I've been on it since decades, way even before we started NAN, but there have been others that's been on even longer. I think that it was significant. We've been doing follow-up meetings. We're starting with some of the nations there, UK and France, committing to return the artifacts stolen from Africa. But we need to deal with the reparations for slave trade, including those blacks that sold us. But it's important the conversation begin. It's not going to be a comfortable one because there was some complicity in some of these dealings. But it needs to be done. Why? Why y'all digging all that up, Reverend Al? Well, It's not about digging all that up. It's about you cannot ask for people that were placed in an unfair position and therefore began to track behind and ask them now because you cheated on the footage of the race. How come they can't keep up when you started them down? They started with their grandfathers, great-grandfathers being slaves, started with the banks being busted in African nations and their culture taken from them. So you can't say, why don't y'all just catch up and let's make everything equal when we did not start from equal positions. So I'm glad to be on the ground floor of this United Nations conversation about this. Where it leads, I don't know, but I'm glad that we are just putting it on the agenda. Let me thank Attorney Jennifer Jones also for sitting in for me yesterday. Pauline McCullough saying, and she's right to the point that I'm talking about. She said, I just put gas in my car this morning at $4.45 a gallon. That is unsustainable. Working people, poor people can't sustain $4.45 an hour. They can't sustain it. It is impossible. It is ridiculous to think people can sustain that. I think that it is imperative that we understand what's going on and why. So let's talk about that. Talk about your views on African reparations, different than African Americans. Both needs to be done. And this real debacle with the White House barring MS Now and Politico and CNN, they just regained entry into the White House. They just returned their cars under court order. What does it say about this country that the sitting president blatantly and publicly says that you don't say what I like, you questioning me, you're not allowed in the White House? It is autocracy with steroids. So let's talk about it. This is policy day, and that's certainly the policy of free speech should be discussed. The policy of reparations and reciprocity needs to be discussed. And, of course, what is continuing in the assault on affordability and health care needs to be discussed. So a lot to talk about, and I think that it is crazy that people are, in my opinion, ignoring the issues of our time. And I think that Fox Collins sent a note saying Al Sharpton is being forced to speak on this issue because he was embarrassed by a Foundation Black American man came to NAN and spoke about reparations. Fox, I think you better get your facts right. When we started NAN, the first rally at PS 175, Betty Shabazz, Spike Lee, Dr. John Henry Clark was there. We talked about reparations then. First rally in NAN, March of 91. And I'd already been working with Queen Mother Moore and others, Dr. James Smalls and others, about reparations since I was a teenager. So, nice try, but blatantly incorrect. I think
11: I think that Akeem Smith is saying, good afternoon, Reverend Sharpton and message board. There are live protesters being arrested in New York City right now, live protesting Netanyahu speaking at the UN. Okay, I did not know that. And let me see if I can get some info on that. Netanyahu and what he's doing in Gaza ought to be protested. His whole surge. Many of us stood up and said October 7th was wrong. He came behind it with the most, in my opinion, inhumane military strategy, wiping out innocent children, kids. So I don't have any support at all for Netanyahu's position. Anton Timmons says, Oakland is around $5.60 per gallon. Wow. Just filled up this morning. God still makes a way. Yeah, but he also makes sense. And I think that $5.60, $4.50 does not make sense for a war that you claim is not a war, for a situation that you don't claim even exists. All right, let's take a break. It is 8:00. Keeping it real. Sharpton, 1-877-532-5797. 1-877-532-5797. Be right back. Keeping it real.
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1: Teddy Riley, T.I., Keith Sweat, Eric Benet, the Brat, King George, Yale Hughley, and more. 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
9: It's Sybil Wilkes with What We Need to Know. A federal judge ordered the Trump administration to temporarily restore White House press access for CNN, MSNBC, and Politico after journalists were barred over accusations of negative coverage. Memphis Mayor Paul Young expressed support for regulating local data centers and SpaceX AI, revealing he hesitated to push back forcefully due to fears of federal or corporate retaliation against his city. The Smithsonian National Museum of African American History and Culture is celebrating its 10th anniversary. Acting Director Shanita Brackett affirmed no exhibitions have been altered despite executive orders targeting federal museum funding. And R&B singer Chris Brown publicly confronted journalist David Dennis Jr. over online claims the performer actively abuses women, challenging the reporter to produce evidence of any domestic violence convictions since 2009. I'm Sybil Wilkes. Be informed.
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0: I'm your host, Reverend Al Sharpton, on this real. Policy Day on Keeping It Real with Al Sharpton. 1-877-532-5797. 1-877-532-5797. And it is interesting. I like that Bruce Turner says on our message board, my mom bought me the Dr. Seuss books before I even went to school. And that's true. My mother, and at that time father was at home, bought me encyclopedias when I was maybe 7, 8 years old. And before I went to kindergarten, I was preaching. As you train up children, the Bible says train up a child in the way he should go. When they're old, they will not depart. You need to embed that in them, a sense of literacy and a sense of awareness of what's going on in the world. I think that's important. All right, let's take some Policy Day calls. Let me start in Philadelphia with my man, Brother Jacob. Brother Jacob, you're keeping it real with Al Sharpton.
2: Peace be unto you, Reverend Al, and I always say to your global audience, you know, first of all, Reverend Al, you got a heck of a bench, man. When you ain't there, you got a bench that can handle that business, man, and that's a blessing, right?
0: It is. You know, it really is.
2: Yeah. You know, Reverend Al, it looks like our president has no respect for the Constitution, the rule of law, the courts, the First Amendment. I mean, the judge ordered, ordered him to let the press back in, CNN, MSN, and, you know, that y'all people. And you know, why is he not doing that? I mean, what's wrong with this guy? I mean, he just...
0: Well, he has no respect for the letter of law. They just forced it back in after being out all day, and he's appealing it. He has no respect for the letter of law, and he has no respect for the Bill of Rights of this country.
2: Yes. And, you know, that's one of the reasons why I think when he took his oath this last time, he didn't have his hand on the Bible. Either that or he didn't have his hand because it wasn't the Trump Bible or something, but he didn't have his hand on it, and I guess he already knew that he would be lying. But, you know, another thing, Rev, why does Trump keep telling us, the American people, that we're doing better than ever? And you just mentioned, I just filled up my car the other day. I paid $5.30 per gallon, right? How are we doing better than we ever? And I got one of them big ones because I'm a big guy, Rev, you know. But how can he keep telling us that America's doing better than ever, right? You know, as a young boy in Bible study, one of the first things I was taught was that the devil is a liar. How can he stand before the American people and just tell us lies? And I think, does he really think that we going to believe him? I mean, what kind of sickness and madness is that? Can you help me?
0: No, I can't help you with that. It's just sickness and madness. You can't explain crazy. You can't explain somebody that's losing it. And you can't justify what he's doing. I think the real challenge, Brother Jacob, is that we need to challenge those that voted for him or didn't vote at all, which is a vote for him, and say, we know something wrong with him. What's wrong with you? Why would you put us in this predicament? Because he didn't have to win that election. And all of that about voting don't mean nothing. If it didn't mean nothing, why did Biden beat him the first time? Or the second time he ran? So come on, quit clowning and come with something real. Let me stay in Philadelphia. Let me go to Brother Rick in Germany. Rick, you're keeping it real with Al Sharpton.
3: Good day, Brother Sharpton. Good day.
0: Good day. Good day.
3: I wanted to talk about Ethiopia. and Sudan. Ethiopia is reported by NPR as back at civil war, and NPR reported maybe a couple of weeks ago that Sudan, in their war, somebody was using chemical weapons. So the fight for Africa is getting a little more intense, and we're becoming I think blind to it there in America. And I just want to say that if we're blind to what's going on in Africa, most of us in Black America are ignoring what's going on in Israel under Netanyahu. I'm done, brother man.
0: Thank you for the call. And, I think that we need to understand, given modern technology and modern military equipment, the world is one place now. And this is not back in the World War One days. They can send drones anywhere. Ukraine just sent multiple drones over Moscow. So I think that, and I think it's important that we take all this stuff seriously. Any one of these wars could be the impetus for somebody you love having to serve and getting killed. Even beyond that, it could be the impetus for the economy falling, as it's doing with the Iran war, and how you put food on the table. So this is no foreign policy by and by in the sky when you die. This is something real right now. And it doesn't speak to your intelligence if all of this is happening and you're not doing something to protect your own interests. You know, a lot of people try to act like they are more profound than anybody else. Well, brother, did you read this? And you're not aware of that, and I know this. Well, what are we doing? I don't care how much knowledge you have. If you're not in action doing something, you're just engaging in ego tripping. So what if you're smart? I mean, really, what difference does it make to us unless you're going to use some of that intelligence to solve and energize some of our problems? Otherwise, you're useless. And how smart is that? So I think that we really need to deal with that. I think that it is very important. I can't tell you the people that I knew in high school and in college that went to school just so they could be articulate and sound smart. I say, well, man, what you want to be? I don't know, man. Just getting all the down. My rap is heavy. But where are we taking this? I don't know. So you're more concerned about appearing smart than doing smart things. So yours is all theatrical, show business. I'm going to show I'm smart. Okay. Then what? Also smart and unemployed. You're also smart and headed into a war that you can't afford gas at home. You're also smart and inactive. And how smart is that? So let's be real about this. Let's take a break. Be right back. Policy Day. 1-877-532-5797. 1-877-532-5797. Shopton. Be right back.
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1: Keeping it real. Keeping it real.
0: Real. 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I'm your host.
1: Keeping it real.
0: Reverend Al Sharpton. One of the things I hope you didn't let go under the radar. 600,000 more people lost their health insurance this week. Really, they're saying north of 650,000. Imagine the anxiety of working but not making enough to cover your bills, the increasing your bills, and denying you basic civil liberties and civil rights to elect people that you think can solve the problem. That's where we are. And that's where we need to confront and back it up. And like I said at the UN session yesterday, if Martin Luther King and W.B. Du Bois and Fannie Lou Hamer and others could go up against this Southern slaveocracy, then what's wrong with us? They had greater odds against them, least amount of things to work with, and less amount of things to have knowledge of. Yet they win anyway. Because I'm a believer in that God meets you in the action that you are undertaking and blesses it. God don't drag you out of bed and make you do something and be something that you're not. I think that it is very, very debilitating for us to be in that kind of situation. 1-877-532-5797. 1-877-532-5797. Back to this reparations question. When I'm asked on college campuses and the like, why I support reparations, I said, well, you never had a form of slavery more dehumanizing and treacherous than what they did to saving in the man, in the, what they did to us in the exchange of liberty for and freedom for slavery. Nowhere we find it. And I think that we must understand and challenge the United States, European countries, and others that took what we were about in our villages, kidnapped us. Some of us paid. These people that's, you know, out here, Black MAGA, reminds me of them, and degraded me. But all of that was part of a process. All of that was part of making us understand that if we drop being vigilant, we will recede back to the things that our parents had already broken down the wall for. If I were to tell you that Civil Rights Division of Justice Department is not looking for violators of race based on them being black, they'll tell you the civil rights was that were discriminating against whites. Yet whites are doubly unemployed, yet whites are more educated, yet whites have all the advantages of skin color, but we did it as a downright denouncing of him. I mean, it's sick. And some things you do because you realize how sick it is. Other things you do because you don't know if it's contagious and some of that nut stuff will jump over on you. And I believe that. Let me start. Kevin Powell on the message board says Donald Trump could really care less about normal working people's health care. because he and his family and his very wealthy friends can afford whatever medical expenses they need to have done to them. I agree with that. Prayerful Soul says forgiveness versus being complete fool are two different things. Oh, yeah, I forgave the man that stabbed me. But I didn't say give him a knife and let him go home. Mrs. Saint says we were some of the strongest of Africa, period. That's undisputed. Do you realize, stop a minute, that they put us in the bowels of ships, handcuffed each other, and iron leg irons connected each other? Now stop and think about this with me. We are brought across the Atlantic, which took weeks, chained each other. If you wanted to go to sleep, you just had to nod your head and go to sleep. Couldn't lay down. You're literally bound to two people, one on each side. If you had to rest your body, use the bath, you had to do it right there. There was no men's room was out there, women's right there. In this inhumane torture, some blacks died. Obviously, being rattled in a boat like that with no sense of anything will kill you. Which means only the strongest survive. I tell the story, I told her that Reverend Jackson's funeral, about how we were in Senegal, Dakar, Senegal, for Reverend Leon Sullivan's economic summit. And Reverend Jackson took me out to Gory Island. I had not been to Gory Island. I'd been to South Africa, I've been to other places, not Gory Island. He took me there. And on Gory Island is the slave camps. They also have one in Ghana where I've been to that one. And on the strip there where the slaves were housed, waiting to be sent to the United States of slavery, they'd been captured and sold. They had a door called the Door No Return. And as I said at his funeral, we did return. They had no idea that one day they'd be sending these people to be free servants of the Western world. Less than human by law. And they had no idea we'd come back one day president of the United States. We are the surviving strongest people of the strongest bloodline of Africans. Because we had to take more, and we took it and made it, something happen. That blood runs in your veins, in my veins. And I don't have to be jealous of others. I hear friends, associates, man, I got Irish blood in me. Man, I got Italian blood in me. Can't take it. I got Jewish blood in me. I respect that because I have African American blood in me. And that blood survived some of the most insidious and wicked and inhumane behavior known in human history. Yet we are still here. We must be the strongest on the planet. Look at what we survived and still thriving. And every time you knock us down, we get back up. We just made like that. We'll find a way. Now, there are casualties. Some of us succumb to things. Some of us don't make it. Some of us don't even try. But the overwhelming majority of us, that's why we're 35 million still here and counting. find a way to make it. Now we've got to find a way to not only make it, but raise our whole race up, not just a few individuals, and give our children something more than what we had, because our parents gave us more than what they had. That's what it's all about. Can you leave more than you gained when you got here? That means you strengthen the birthright. You strengthen the bloodline. Can you leave more than what you was given? That's the goal. And I think if you can do that, you can be one at peace with yourself. Pauline McCullough saying, I just in the mail about voting in person, early voting, and by mail in the state of New Jersey. Okay, Pauline, let's check these mail-in early votings out and go and use them. Let's take a break. We'll be right back. Keeping it real, keeping it real, keeping it real. Shopton, be right back.
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1: real. I believe it's also important for the world to keep their eye on Israel's new prime minister, because there was a lot of protests going on against him because he was taking away a lot of democratic rights in Israel.
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4: There's no side that can justify to me killing innocent people. 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
4: 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And you could also go on our message board. Ah, Evangelist Ramsey's back. She says, good afternoon, Reverend Sharpton and Nan family. I am back. Week 139, DEI, defend the vote, voting rights. When do we want it? Now. When do we need it? Now. Glad to have you back, Evangelist Ramsey. And we are taking your calls. Let me remind you, Politics Nation with Al Sharpton this weekend, live at 5 p.m. Eastern time on MS Now, 5 p.m. Eastern. I can tell you early, that among my guests this weekend will be Kentucky Governor Beshear, who many say is running for President 28, who's also dealing with Senator Mike in his McConnell, Mark McConnell in his home district, Mike McConnell, and in his home state. A lot of issues to talk to him about. And I'm going to have on former mayor of Atlanta, Keisha Lance Bottoms, who is presently running and doing pretty well in the polls for the governor of Georgia. That's among my guests this weekend. Don't miss either night. Saturday and Sunday, 5 p.m. Eastern time. And, of course, the Saturday Action Rally, 9 a.m. to 11 a.m. at the House of Justice in Harlem, 6 Hancock Place, 124th and Morningside. And, of course, you know, I'm going to do my show later Saturday from Texas, where we are doing the MS Now live anchors. So I'll be in Arlington. I was in Houston 3 weeks ago. I'm back in Arlington to be part of with the other hosts of MS Now and be meeting with some of the other people, because Arlington is near Dallas on the other side of the state dealing with voting rights. So don't miss keeping up with us. We stay active and up to date on our social media, nationalactionnetwork.net, or my Instagram, Real/Sharpton. Or Facebook and the like. All right, let's go back to the phones. This policy day. Let's go to Hamilton Fields, California, to Ron. Ron, you're keeping it real with Al Sharpton.
6: Yes, sir. I came to the thought that when everyone's talking about AI and its potential for a really mass coverage of the internet, if you want to regulate AI, why shouldn't we regulate the internet itself? It's been the Wild West. It has affected all of us in all different ways. And when you talk about this internet money, it's money that isn't real, that corporations are created, all under the internet. People invest, the big investors get out, and the lose investor and the lesser investor loses.
4: Right.
6: They perpetrate. These are crimes. How do we deal with that? Shouldn't we? Really, sir, the action should be, in my mind, and what I would think for all the people, is that we regulate, we oversee all the internet. Get rid of the predators.
4: I think you've gotten on the right path. Thank you for your call. I think that it is true. We need to regulate. Nash Action Network, we've been doing A&I sessions around the country as I do our voter brigade tour. In fact, we now can confirm that we will be in Cleveland on next Tuesday. Like I said, I'm going back to Texas Saturday, then back. I have to do a labor dinner in Washington, D.C., then right into Cleveland. And we're going to do our AI training there. And that night, our rally at Greater Abyssinian Baptist Church, where Bishop Cavanaugh is the pastor, Marcia McCoy is the head of the chapter. And, we need to regulate. Nan just released a statement supporting Senator Mark Kelly's bill in the Senate calling on regulations, and we're one of the support groups there. All right, let's go to Ron in Hamilton Fields, California. Ron, let's go to David. We just did Ron. Let's go to David in San Francisco. David.
7: Oh, thanks, Reverend. Yeah, and I heard you talking about gas prices a little while ago. Out here in San Francisco, I've seen, Chevron. I think I mentioned before that Chevron has got the fracking rights to the offshore of Gaza. And so, you know, it's my contention that if we want to put an end to the strife in Gaza, we're going to have to boycott Chevron. So looking at the gas prices out here, they got up to $6.65.9. And I'm pretty sure that's pretty close to $6.66. But luckily enough, that held only for a couple of days, and so now it's up to $6.89 a gallon. And diesel across the street is closing in on $9 a gallon. So, I think boycotting Chevron is going to help put a stop to the strife in Gaza. I might have mentioned a year or so ago that the United Nations Commission on Trade and Development put out a press release back in 2019 saying, you know, basically heralding the idea that the Palestinians could be very much enriched if they would just exploit the oil directly underneath Gaza. And man, I'll tell you right away, the shooting started. And I contend that even Hamas is somewhat corrupt because they know about the hundreds of billions of dollars underneath Gaza. And
4: they also took a lot of money from Netanyahu. Let's not forget Netanyahu
7: exactly
4: financed them in order to make it an unstable Palestine and to undercut the Palestinian Authority.
7: Absolutely, yeah. And that whole corruption, gets into the idea of who owns the Holy Land and what are the mineral rights, you know, who gets the mineral rights for the Holy Land. And if the Zionists are claiming to be so holy, holy, what kind of arrangements are they making with oil companies? You know, doesn't God own everything out there in the Holy Land? And doesn't God get a piece of the action? So, the fact that they were trying, that even Donald Trump was trying to get a piece of the action of Gaza, you know, he wanted to make his fancy hotels out there and make a resort out of it. I've been contending ever since I read that United Nations press release that killing the people on top of it kills the mineral rights holders. You know, if the people living above the mineral rights are the actual holders of it, then they've got to kill them in order to actually capture the mineral rights. So it's a very disgusting and murderous situation. And that gets into the second angle. You know, we've got an opportunity to, under Biden and even Jimmy Carter, we were trying to transfer to solar and wind power and all sorts of alternative energy. Out here in California, we were doing a lot with biodiesel. The original diesel was actually kind of garbage water. It didn't have any petroleum in it. It was actually much more vegetable oil, vegetable kind of grease and volatile chemicals that were tied to just, you know, your compost pile. And that if we want to escape the tyranny of these oil companies and oil wars, we're going to have to go to alternative energy. And we've got, you know, you were talking reparations a few minutes ago. George Washington Carver, it came up with all of those inventions from the soy and peanut legume families. And among them were different volatile chemicals that could be used as oil. And the idea that we have a great opportunity, the higher the prices go with this, the greater the opportunity comes with going to the Carver inventions. And if you ever studied much of Carver, he intentionally claimed that the inventions came from God, and he put them as public domain. And that all of those 600 things that were invented from soy were public domain. All of the inventions he did from peanuts were public domain. And he didn't have to pay royalties to God to, you know, to make paint or varnish or there were, I think, printer's ink. There were, well, like I say, it was about 1,000 inventions that came from it. And he, being an agronomist, knew that he had to figure out something that was going to revive the soil so that you not only you'd have a bountiful crop, but you would actually improve the soil by putting soy and peanuts in. And if you improved the soil, that was not only stewardship, but it was also that's a great opportunity to deal with climate change. The more we do to revive the soil, the more we're going to be able to deal with the horrible weather conditions that are coming from basically the polluting industries. So, you know, that gets into the whole issue of reparations.
4: Yeah. Interesting. And you're right. You're right on target there, I think. And that's where we need to focus. Thank you for your call. And I think we're seeing Mayor Rodney Jones is saying diplomats walked out in silence on
8: keeping it real.
4: I'm specifically talking about those countries' diplomats while Netanyahu speaking. All right, keep us abreast, Rodney. Also, here from
8: keeping it real.
4: Trisha saying, welcome back to Dallas, Fort Worth area, Rev Mal. It's cooled off since you were in Houston a couple of weeks ago. It's down to the low 90s. Come on to the Cotton Bowl for Prairie View versus Grambling. Let me see what my travel schedule is, if I can do that. And Martise Chisholm of Greater Memphis National Action Network saying, we hope to see you in Mississippi and Memphis. That schedule, I'll be there in the next, I'd say, two to three weeks. I want to hit both. I'm coming. I promise I'm coming. Let's take a break. Be right back. 1-877-532-5797. 1-877-532-5797. It's policy day. Be right back.
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0: Compton, 1-877-532-5797. 1-877-532-5797. Twitter. Well, to go to the message board, and you can sign in on the message board and give your comments right on the message board. I see Melissa Hamilton on the message board saying good afternoon to y'all, Reverend Al Sharpton and family and friends. That Nan family and friends, no justice, no peace to y'all at the Huddle House. And family and friends, happy Thursday to you all. All right, thank you, Melissa, and so many talking about turnout in Texas. They won't see Texas. That's why we're going back. This is my second trip to Texas in 2 weeks, and the whole team is coming. Texas is going to be important. Pauline McCullough says, that's right, to get to the polls, no excuses, Texas, and the rest of the country. Going to Texas, going to, like I said, Memphis, Mississippi, going to Atlanta, going to North Carolina. I'll be in Ohio, though, on next Tuesday. At Great Abyssinia, we're going to do our brunch there. I'm going to have lunch with some of our members, going to have the AI training, and that night a mass rally, and many of our members are coming from over in Cincinnati and in other places in Ohio. So meet me there 1 o'clock in the afternoon for our luncheon on next Tuesday, and then 7 o'clock the rally, all of it at Greater Abyssinian Baptist Church, where the one and only hold my mule, Bishop, and I'm going to be excited to see him. I haven't seen him in a while, and Marcia McCoy, head of our chapter, Greater Cleveland chapter. But Bishop Cavendish is a man of my heart. We're joined, as we are every Thursday at this hour, for the last 90 minutes of the show. And she sat in for me the whole show yesterday while I was dealing with the presidents of various African nations. I appreciate it, and I already got some people on the message board that said how much they enjoyed her and how bright she is, and I think one phone call, so I know she knocked it out the park, because you told me that. I'm talking about the CEO of Protestant Welfare Agencies in New York and the vice chairman of the national board of the National Action Network, Attorney Jennifer Jones Austin. How you doing, Jenny?
1: I am so glad you are back in the seat today. That's how I'm doing. It is it's a tall order to try to fill in for you, and I do my best, but it's a daunting task, and so I always thank you for the honor and the gift and the privilege to be a part and to do all I can as best I can. But it's a tall order. It's a heavy lift, and so I'm just glad that you are here today, and I'm here to be alongside you. Thank you.
0: No, well, I'm glad, and certainly. Two things on that. It is a heavy lift. People don't understand doing 3 hours a day. You have to do research. People don't understand why I get up so early in the morning and work out. You got to know what you're talking about. You got to know the issues. 3 hours a day times 5 days a week is 15 hours, and then another hour radio on Sunday morning. And speech on Saturday, and do my TV show Saturday and Sunday for our. So it is a. Only you do it if you are called to do it and believe in it.
1: Mm-hmm.
0: And you one of the few people can handle it. A lot of people around the country need to know she co-hosts a Sunday show right before my hour nationally. Is her Sunday show with her and Fatima Muhammad, who's been my senior producer on this show since we started 20 years ago, and called Open Line. So you know radio, and you're committed and got to work I don't know how you run Protestant welfare agencies and do open line and the vice chair, Nan, which takes up as much time of yours as anything else, and a mother and a wife. I mean, so you get it done.
1: And I learned from the best. I'm just trying to follow the lead. Thank you, sir.
0: All right. Let's go into some of what's going on policy-wise. The president banning MS Now, CNN, Politico from the White House. The judge coming back late saying he can't do it on procedural grounds. Didn't address the legal freedom of speech, but on procedural grounds. The president still blocked them this morning and finally let them in late morning, but said he's appealing. What is the legal as well as the inferred issues and seriousness of this, Jenny?
1: So the first thing I want us to appreciate is that nothing is yet set in stone. The judge hasn't yet ruled on a permanent decision on whether or not he is legally permitted to do it. So a temporary restraining order essentially says to the president, the administration, you cannot move forward with this ban. You are temporarily restrained from doing so. It's a 14-day temporary restraining order, and essentially said to the administration, you've got to immediately restore the press credentials to MS Now, to CNN, and the third media entity was Politico. Interestingly, we saw earlier today that MS Now attempted to get into the White House early today, and they did not let, this is after the judge had ruled yesterday, they would not let the reporter from MS Now in and confiscated the

0: violated, and the administration can just revoke their press badges. Now, what's really at issue too is constitutional law. You know, does the president have the right to ban the opportunity for a media outlet that is about the news and giving the public what it needs to silence them? And so that hasn't played out yet. That'll likely play out in the next 14 days.
1: All right, let's take a break. Be right back. Keeping it real. Shopton Jones Austin. Opening up the phones to you. 1-877-532-5797. 1-877-532-5797. It's Policy Day, or you can go to the message board at nationalactionnetwork.net. I see John Aranita. John Aranita on the message board saying, good morning from Honolulu, Hawaii. They're listening to us, Jenny, in Honolulu. Let's take a break. Be right back. Keeping it real. Shopton Jones Austin. Be right back.
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3: It's Sybil Wilkes with What We Need to Know. A federal judge ordered the Trump administration to temporarily restore White House press access for CNN, MSNBC, and Politico after journalists were barred over accusations of negative coverage. Memphis Mayor Paul Young expressed support for regulating local data centers and SpaceX AI, revealing he hesitated to push back forcefully due to fears of federal or corporate retaliation against his city. The Smithsonian National Museum of African American History and Culture is celebrating its 10th anniversary. Acting Director Shanita Brackett affirmed no exhibitions have been altered despite executive orders targeting federal museum funding. And R&B singer Chris Brown publicly confronted journalist David Dennis Jr. over online claims the performer actively abuses women, challenging the reporter to produce evidence of any domestic violence convictions since 2009. I'm Sybil Wilkes, be informed.
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0: 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Joseph Simmons is on the message board saying, good afternoon, Reverend Al and radio family. Reverend Al, the Democrats need to put some major money behind Angie Nixon here in sunny Florida. If Mrs. Nixon can get her message out, she can win. She's in New York. She's coming to see me in the morning at NAN and Friday morning corporate office. She's in New York. And I know a lot of people are impressed with her. I had her on my show. And I did Morning Joe with her. I've done twice with her, but we're going to meet in person tomorrow, Joseph. Let me ask you, Jenny, what are you looking for out of what would you want to hear in the readout with President Xi of China in his meetings with Trump? Now, Trump laid out the red carpet for him, was at the airport. We couldn't see it because he had banned the reporters, so all the networks, including Fox, refused to go live, but now we can see it. And what do you hope the readout is? They're having this state dinner tonight, and all of the tech CEOs are invited, the AI execs. We've been engaging with them, saying there's got to be training on the ground for blacks. That's why we're doing these sessions. Mm-hmm. Some of them responded, some haven't. What do you, in a policy way, hope to see is addressed by this summit with Xi and President Trump? We know that they must talk about what's going on in Iran, because they've got oil interests on both sides there. They probably have to talk about Ukraine as well. But AI is going to be a big deal of this. What should we be looking for in the readout from this?
1: Yeah. I actually begin with AI because, you know, so much of what we hear about the concerns around regulation and slowing the progress in terms of further developing the technology, what we keep on hearing is, well, if America regulates, or if we slow down our progress on the build out of AI and the advancement of AI technology, then we're going to lose the race. China's going to get so far ahead of us and we'll never be able to catch up. And now that is going to ultimately impact our economy and the global economy and put America in a negative place, put us at a disadvantage. So I'm hopeful that they're going to be talking about some type of partnership and agreement that together these two superpowers will engage in fair and smart ways to protect our nations, our respective nations, from the threats that come with artificial intelligence, that very much like we have seen in the past, like with the Paris Climate Accord, when we entered into NATO decades ago, some agreement that they're going to, you know, we'll work together to make sure that the protections are in place as the technology continues to advance. And then additionally, the war, the tariff wars, the importance of making sure that we figure out how we're going to stabilize trading with Asian countries and with China, because the tariff wars actually have their greatest impact on the people who ultimately purchase the products. And so we need them to be in agreement around tariffs. You know, Trump can't be out there wilding and then China firing back. So I think that's very important, especially as Americans continue to struggle to make ends meet. And of course, they've got to do something around weapons control. And, you know, the back and forth between China and Russia and Iran when it comes to, you know, supporting, you know, some of the weapon build out, they've got to figure that one out, too. So those are my three.
0: Now, let me go to our calling because I see Sky from Richmond, Virginia. Calling, talking about the president from China. Go ahead, Sky. Hello? I don't hear Sky. Is Sky there? No, I don't hear him. All right. Well, I know, thank you for, let's call back if we could connect. One of the things that is very disturbing to me is that regulating between China, U.S. on AI, and then what does that mean? My concern is in the regulations. The threat, one of the reasons Nan got involved, and you know better than anyone as vice chair, in trying to get these companies to do basic training. I'm not supporting the power centers and all that. I'm talking about basic training as they're doing with unions, because they're eliminating jobs in our community. If we are not AI fluent, they can just eliminate us, saying, well, you can't work with the equipment. That's A. B, or I shouldn't even say B, but small A, is that a lot of our young children are already on AI, and if we don't know what it is, we won't know what to deal with in our own households.
1: Yeah. You know, one of my biggest concerns, AI is a very powerful tool, and it's a very helpful tool. You know, the thing is that we've got to make sure that our communities are very much aware of how AI can enhance our learning, our engagement with technology, our ability to actually become more employable. But we've got to make sure that it's not stripping us of basic jobs. You know, I heard something very interesting the other day, Rev. I don't know if you've heard this, but, you know, for so long there was a push to put, to ensure that black young people were taking STEM courses and were pursuing careers in STEM. What is it? Science, technology, engineering, and math. And I was at an event with some bank leaders where they were talking about the real threat when it comes to jobs and AI is actually in those very spaces.
0: Right.
1: That we can build the computers to do the science for us. We can build AI to, you know, like teach itself how to strengthen its technology, engineering and math, and that the programs, the courses that we were telling the kids not to go into, sociology, humanities, English, and the like, that is where the future is going to be, that these companies are going to be hiring people who know how to think.
0: Right.
1: Who know how to also think and apply like thinking to everyday living. So the sociologist people are going to be the ones in demand, because they're going to be the ones who understand people and can help translate technology for people. It's deep. So, you know, the interesting thing is, I'm just relating back to what you're saying, we've just got to make sure that our children are in the game, whatever the game is, but we've got to make sure that they have these fundamentals. And I'll be honest with you and share my greatest concern is, let's not allow these schools in the grade school years to have AI teaching our kids and our kids not learn how to think critically, because that's where that's how they're going to survive.
0: Yes, exactly right. I think we got Sky back. Sky in Richmond, Virginia.
2: I want to talk about, can you hear me?
0: Yes.
2: Okay. What Ms. Jones just stated, critical thinking, I'm in agreement with that, because I know in Virginia they have, in high school, they have what they call a door program, meaning that when you have to be an honor roll student, you got to get two letters of recommendation from your teachers and everybody, and then they would consider you into a specialty program. What the specialty program is that while you were in high school, you would earn your high school diploma, and also you would get your bachelor degree. Yeah, your bachelor degree when you graduate from high school. My next door neighbor benefited from that. She's 18 years old. So when she graduated from high school, she got her college degree, her bachelor first at 18. Then she got her high school diploma. But guess what? Check it out. Please do. A lot of schools are doing that. And I know Virginia is really on that. But not only that, not being funny, but you got a lot of people from the Middle East are taking part in that program. You got people that, they get their high school diploma and their college at the same time, like I said. But if you go to a high school graduation and a college graduation, you would think you are in a foreign country. That's how many people from these, especially the Middle East continent of Africa, are taking advantage of it. So please research that. And also, I want to, because keeping it real, Mr. Shopton, right now, I look at, the president here, and don't you know that fentanyl comes from China? Okay, they may do it for pharmaceutical reason, making fentanyl, but a lot of that fentanyl that's coming from China is being sold to Mexico, and it's turning into these drugs, illicit drugs, and where our people are dying from. So, and then Donald Trump's going to roll out the red carpet to him? I couldn't believe that. I'm like, really? Fentanyl, if you look it up, please Google it. The technology is there. AI would tell you where fentanyl comes from, since he was speaking about that. Then also, I was, I'm trying to get a business. And when I go and look for a business, because I want to be a restaurant owner, it's not only about food, it's about other things. I cannot find a business because the Middle Eastern people, once again, have taken over. They have taken over. You're going to need to learn how to, and I hope I'm not offending anybody, you're going to have to learn Arabic. At first it was Hispanic, now it's Arabic, because they have taken over, especially here in Richmond. Also, the vice president, I can't even think of his name right now, because he made a comment about Obama health care, saying it's fraudulent. What was more fraudulent than when Donald Trump started this college program that did not exist and people paid for it? I think he had a lawsuit for that. And then I know my time is unlimited. And then the Constitution says that a president can be impeached for abuse of power, corruption, obstruction, political retaliation, election interference, personal gain, undermine the Constitution, treason. Come on. He has done it all. But yet, you're going to turn your back on the House of Representatives, especially the Democratic Party, and you're going to welcome Xi from China with open arms. We need to get this man in check and go ahead and impeach him, because China, we know, and Putin, we know. And then I feel really bad for the people in Ukraine, because they get ready to have another winter, and they still at war. And what is Russia doing? Constantly killing the people over there. And what Donald Trump has done about trying to end that war, when he going to go start another war over there in Iran. It is so much that I can say right now. I'm just really heated how he's getting away. And then to ban the press for not being able to cover what's going on with Ching. And then Epstein, how did that just got erased? The media, nobody's talking about Jeffrey Epstein. And in my opinion, he's still alive, because they really didn't do much investigation on his death. And Donald, for them to shut that jail down and declare he was dead, he could have been alive. Look at that. Look at what Donald Trump controls, who comes in and out of the United States. Putin probably right there with them, right in the White House. That's why he didn't want the press to go be invited to the White House. He's flying people in and out of the United States of America. Wake up, America, because this is no longer the United States of America. This is the United States of the Middle East. And I have said that on your show before, but thank you for allowing me to express myself.
0: Keep it real. Keep it real. We'll be right back.
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3: The New York Times says he's not only the most important person right now in the civil rights movement, but the New York Times says you're the most important person in the Democratic Party.
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4: I am here, Reverend Al, with Dr. Glenda Glover at Tennessee State University, and I have the Tennessee State University leaders who all want to thank you for being our civil rights leader.
2: The Attorney General of Black America, Ben Crump.
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4: And I'm probably going to need your help on this legal fight. You know, they shorted the historically black colleges and universities to the tune of about $13 billion, and Tennessee State was the one they shorted the most.
2: Absolutely. Well, let me know. I'm on the next plane as soon as you holler. You know, when Ben Crump called, I don't even question it. I just head to the airport and get the details on the way.
1: Live from the National Action Network corporate headquarters in New York. Keeping it real. And now, America's number one civil rights leader, the Reverend Al Sharpton.
2: Keeping it real, keeping it real. I am your host, Reverend Al Sharpton. Attorney Jennifer Jones Austin is our co-host. Let's go right back to the phones, Jenny. Let's go to Andre, giving us a brief update on Youth Huddle. Andre?
5: Hey, good afternoon, Rev. Hope all is well. How you doing today?
2: Doing well.
5: Good, good, good. Before I start, I just want to say let's send a prayer out to Sister Sandra Mitchell, who is the head of the housing committee, who is in the hospital not doing well on today.
2: Wait a minute. You on a national show, they have housing committees in 100-something chapters. You're talking about the New York chapter. Be specific.
5: That is correct. You're absolutely right, Rev. So, Sandra Mitchell, New York City Housing Committee chairperson, who is I'm speaking about now. But to the update, so yes, the National Action Network Youth Huddle, as well as the Housing Committee, met with CASA, who is an organization that stands for tenants' rights here in New York City and has been in existence for the past 25 years and who has been in the forefront of trying to fight and secure the rent freeze, which we've obtained during this administration. So going forward, we are organizing along with CASA so that we can get bad landlords and rental property owners to maintain their properties and make repairs in buildings that are in disrepair, as well as we're fighting so that the HPD can enforce violations and force these bad landlords to pay their fines and pay the violations for their buildings being in disrepair. So, again, we are looking forward to working closely with CASA as we move forward going into this next election.
2: All right. That's great. This is one of our young leaders of Huddle. Huddle's out. Thank you for your call. Huddle's our youth department, started in New York by my younger daughter, Ashley, though Dominique is involved. And they now have Huddle chapters in many of our chapters around the country. I'm proud of them. That's next generation. And I've maybe been to one Huddle in 10 years since they've been in existence, because I want the young people to lead. And you can hear from Andre. They are on the point. Let's go to Bernice in East Cleveland. Bernice?
6: Reverend Al Sharpton?
2: Yeah.
6: I love you.
2: I watch you
6: every Saturday morning. Oh. You talk about Jane Brown all the time.
2: Yep.
6: And I done talked to you before, but you moved into your new office,
2: right.
6: And I don't have the right address, and I got Jane Brown's records,
2: and really?
6: I want you to have them.
2: I want to have
6: them. I want you to give me the address.
2: All right. Well, y'all pick up, and give the address off the phone, off the air. 6 Hancock Place, Nash Action Network's House of Justice, 6 Hancock Place, New York, New York. I love that. Thank you, Bernice. James Brown's like my father. Anything with James Brown I want. Jennifer, the question of reparations, restoration, and how we wrestle with it. As you know, I met with five of the African heads of state yesterday, had a high-level off-site public meeting, about 250 people jammed the room, and they started with France and Germany saying they would give back a lot of the artifacts they took from Africa. Now, obviously, we want to get into trade, we want to get into aid and reparative in terms of building the infrastructure with his dollars, and then the deal at the same time with reparations for the enslaved here, because you've got those that were victims of colonialism in Africa and in the Caribbean, and then there are those of us that were outright enslaved, dehumanized in the United States and in the Caribbean. Talk about how reparative and reparations can occur in a way that is not only morally right, but that is economically sound for the communities that have been denied and for the countries that will be the ones doing it, because they've already passed a resolution in the United Nations. And of course, the only three out of all of the countries in the UN voted for the resolution. So let's pursue this. Of course, one of the countries that would voted negative is the United States under Trump. But talk about the viability of this.
7: I'm so glad that they're centering on this and that you're a part of this, because so often when we think about the slave trade and we go way back when, we think about the harm that was done to Africans who were brought to this land, and then the families that were birthed as a result. But we don't think about the harm, and we don't talk enough about the harm that was done to African countries, losing vital resources, both by with respect to humankind, but also with respect to the ability to continue to grow and develop their countries. The extraction of artifacts, extraction of minerals and oils, the inability to develop sound structures, you know, with laws and policies and institutional practices, significant harms. And the challenge that we have today is that when you look at the UN, what they've done, and I've been looking at this, I mean, Reverend, you know, you played a critical role in ensuring that I would be a part of the New York State reparations work. And, one of the things that we've been doing in New York is looking at the UN's approach to reparations, and they have four pillars. They look at restitution, and restitution is what you were just talking about. How do you restore what was lost, what was stolen, the cultural value, the property, all of that, the assets, the artifacts, and the like. They look at compensation. How do you ensure that those who were harmed, individuals, and that they are financially restored to what would have been their place, as well as countries? You look at rehabilitation, and that talks about how do you make sure that people are physically, mentally, socially, put it back in a place where they can heal and they can grow? It's how do you address trauma and the trauma that resulted? And then there's the structural piece, which is all about changing the laws and the practices to ensure that, discrimination and harm doesn't persist. There's also one other area that you hear some about, and this is maybe where you're going, the accountability. Like, how do we ensure that institutions, government and corporations, banks and all, are accountable and don't do this again? It's a tall order. You cannot have one and not have all four and have it be successful. It's a hard lift, but you got to get more and more people to understand the harms, and Africa's going to have to stand strong and other countries with it.
2: It's a hard left, but it's a hard left we got to do. Others did it.
7: Yeah.
2: Others got repaired. Why can't we do it? All right, let's take a break. Be right back. More of you on the phone and on our message board. I see you, Pamela Edgar, saying Pastor Emeritus Reverend Dr. E.T. Cavanaugh Sr. was the former pastor of St. Paul Baptist Church in East St. Louis, Illinois. Before he moved to Cleveland, Ohio, one of his members was my cousin. Well, I'll be at his Great Abyssinian Baptist Church for the brunch and then the evening rally next Tuesday in Cleveland, Ohio. Get ready, get ready, get ready, Cleveland. We're going to have the brunch. We're going to teach the fundamentals of AI. We're going to deal with the Voter Brigade is all about, and we're going to rally on it that night. I'll be there live and in person with Bishop Cavanaugh and with our chapter leader. So make sure y'all are in the house. Let's take a break. Be right back. Shopton, Jones Austin. Be right back.
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0: 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Attorney Jennifer Jones Austin is our co-host. Jenny on the message board, James Thomas, is saying, I still don't understand people who voted for Trump who now want sympathy for their loved ones getting killed or deported. They have themselves to blame. They sold out this country. Well, I think that in some respects I understand the feeling, but I think, Jenny, that a lot of people that voted for Trump had no idea that he would be doing some of the things he's doing. One, because it's unprecedented. He's doing things that was never done before. And second, he had convinced people that people like you and I were just agitators and liars and fake news and all of that and shouldn't be listened to. So I think they ought to feel like they didn't do due diligence, but I don't think that they ought to hate themselves. They need to correct themselves, Jenny.
1: You know, one of the things that we often talk about, one of the reasons why, if I may, my thinking is that you do this show, that you do Politics Nation, that, you know, every day of the week you are engaging with us as a community, you know, and the broader community at large, is because if you are not with information, if you're not armed with facts, if you're not working to break down the information that's being provided to you to help you understand what is, you know, what's being said, what's being inferred, what people are trying to make you believe, then you can find yourself in a situation where you're believing things that are untrue. I mean, without getting into any names, I have a gentleman, I run a social policy an economic policy organization. We have the data to back up the things we say about economic injustice. And I have somebody who works in my organization who will, you know, who can be found to say, Trump's not that bad. Like, you know, like, oh, this big ugly bill is not going to hurt people too badly. Oh, he's not really taking away SNAP benefits. Trump played on the right. It's kind of crazy, right? But Trump figured out how to convince and persuade people to believe something very different than what he was selling. And when we live in a society where not everybody is really trying to seek information and understand it for themselves, then they're the kind of people who are going to elect a Trump. When Todd comes on and he talks about the lack of civics in the schools, part of that, yeah, he is intentional. Don't have you understand how government works, why your vote matters, so then you don't vote, or you cast your vote in a way that's not beneficial for you. It's the lack of people being informed and being engaged in ways that help them to see what's good for them and what's not.
0: Let's go to Tamar in Philadelphia, Pennsylvania. Tamar.
2: Hi, Reverend Al Sharpton. Thank you for taking my call. I would like to know if you are aware of any collective efforts of so-called African Americans to speak before the United Nations concerning our plight in North America. I had to write this. I was real nervous. Okay. I desire to see our children live in peace, but I feel emotional terror every day for the future of our children.
0: Yeah, I think, thank you for your call. I think that the closest I've seen is President Obama had a session right at the UN about 3 months ago, and some of us spoke, Ben Crump, myself, and others. Yesterday was the next step on that. Now, that's not at the General Assembly in front of all the UN, though 3 months ago, there were about 70 countries that came to the session. And yesterday there was about 10. But the whole UN is much bigger than that. The problem with that, according to UN protocol, is that you, the country that you're in must sponsor you before the UN. And Donald Trump would not dare let any of us address this, General Assembly. But I think the fact that we've got it on the in the culture of UN culture of General Assembly and all, and the African heads brought us in and not just said they want to deal with rebuilding Africa, but also dealing with reparations with African American, is a step in the right direction that took decades to even get that far.
2: So how do I get involved? Because, you know, I know sometimes those that shake the tree are not the ones that get the fruit. And right. But I'm concerned about our children, and I don't see how we're going to be able to get equality and justice when we have such a venomous enemy that is, like, got us crushed. I mean, if you can't vote, they clearly don't like us. I think the peaceful solution, and I'm not a racist or prejudiced person, but I think the only peaceful solution in America is a two-state solution, and I know that's nowhere on the table.

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2: It's Sybil Wilkes with what we need to know. A federal judge ordered the Trump administration to temporarily restore White House press access for CNN, MSNBC, and Politico after journalists were barred over accusations of negative coverage. Memphis Mayor Paul Young expressed support for regulating local data centers and SpaceX AI, revealing he hesitated to push back forcefully due to fears of federal or corporate retaliation against his city. The Smithsonian National Museum of African American History and Culture is celebrating its 10th anniversary. Acting Director Shanita Brackett affirmed no exhibitions have been altered despite executive orders targeting federal museum funding. And R&B singer Chris Brown publicly confronted journalist David Dennis Jr. over online claims the performer actively abuses women, challenging the reporter to produce evidence of any domestic violence convictions since 2009. I'm Sybil Wilkes. Be informed, be empowered.
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0: the host. Reverend Al Sharpton, Attorney Jennifer Jones Austin is our co-host. Don't forget, watch Politics Nation with Al Sharpton live this weekend, 5 p.m. Eastern Time on MS Now. And over the weekend, I can tell you among my guests will be, of course, the candidate for Democratic candidate, I should say, for the governor of Georgia, Keisha Lance Bottoms, will be on with me. I will also have on Governor Beshear of Kentucky, who many believe will be running for president. We're asking about his battle with ICE and what's going to happen with Mitch McConnell, among other guests this weekend. You won't want to miss this weekend on Politics Nation with Al Sharpton. And, of course, the rally, Saturday Action Rally for you in the tri-state area, 9 a.m. to 11 a.m. at the House of Justice in Harlem, 6 Hancock Place, which is 124th and Morningside. And you that are not in the New York area can watch it live on Impact Television, NationalActionNetwork.net, live stream, YouTube/NAN, or on the AME Zion Network. Jenny, let's get ready to go back to the phone. Jenny, let's go. It's policy day, so let's go to Todd. Todd, you're on Keeping It Real with Sharpton and Jones Austin.
1: You should hear me now.
0: I hear you.
1: Okay. So Reverend Al Sharpton, Jennifer Jones Austin. I'm a registered Georgia voter, and I've been trying to get some questions answered about from Keisha Lance Bottoms for the last few months that haven't even been acknowledged. And if she's going to be on your show, can I put the three of the questions out there on the air right now?
0: Yeah, you can put them out. I won't guarantee I'm going to ask them, but put them out. Let me see if I agree with asking them.
1: Her people listen to your show. They'll hear it. So Georgia has close to a $14 billion surplus right now. That's the rainy day fund and the surplus that's in place right now. Keisha Lance Bottoms says she wants to put more money toward early education. I would like to know what are the specifics of what she would like to do with that surplus as it applies to early education, particularly parents that have children coming into the taxpayer-funded neighborhood public schools and are going into early child education, and how will you address benefiting them before the children get to that school with
0: now,
1: that
0: is
1: money?
0: Is the surplus a state surplus that is at the discretion of the governor?
1: A lot of it is, yeah. Maybe all of it.
0: I don't know maybes. I don't ask questions.
1: Well, I can tell you the majority of it is.
0: So the majority of it, you're saying, does not have to go through the state legislature.
1: The governor. And I like to, she's openly spoken about how she wants to better fund or fully fund. Those were her words, fully fund education in the state. Particularly early education, pre-K. Well, a lot of the kindergartners and first graders in Georgia are not prepared to move forward because of their literacy and their math skills are low, and a lot of kids come into early child education not fully prepared to meet the curriculum. And that's because of the parents. So there's money available to educate the parents on how to better prepare their children to get into these programs and respond well to the education that you have. A lot of people have good education, but they don't respond well to it. Well, how would she like to use taxpayer-funded dollars specifically for those purposes as it applies to her ability to control some of the $14 billion surplus? I've sent her emails. I've gone on her website, and no acknowledgement. As that's even been received. So now it's on air.
0: Let me look into it. Go ahead. Yeah. Give me your other two.
1: So, no, that's it right there. That's not what I was calling about. But when I heard you say she's going to be your broadcast, it's out there now. It's on your broadcast.
0: I will, as again, I'm not promising everything we'll ask because I want to give my guests 6-7 minutes and I already have questions I want to ask her. But if I can get it in, I will. But do not hold me to it, because, again, don't assume I book guests and don't have some things in mind I want to ask you.
1: But no, I'm not like that.
0: Get on to the other point.
1: No, I'm not like that. Her people listen to your broadcast. So last week we were talking about better funding affordable housing, Georgia included, and we didn't bring up the one thing that I'm always hesitant to bring up. HUD has a program where they have this on their website. They have something called the HUD Store, Home Store, where you could purchase homes under the control of HUD. HUD probably got them through some auction or some other kind of way. And they always sell the homes as is under the market rate for the public. But right now on their website, if you go look at their map, they have less than they probably have less than 1,000. But I must say for sure they have less than 2,000 homes available for purchase. Well,
0: this is national?
1: National, yeah.
0: Okay.
1: In California, I can tell you for sure, in California, there's 53 available. In Texas, there's 118. In Hawaii, there's one. Everybody and their mama want to live in Hawaii. And I don't remember what they are in Ohio and Georgia. But this is where the federal government is falling short. And part of it's falling short because of mismanagement of tax dollars. HUD's budget right now is $77.3 billion. Okay, that's their whole budget, and included in that is also the Section 8 vouchers that we talked about last week, of which there's only 2.3 million issued this year, maybe up to 2.5. And this is where the government from the federal level could better accommodate the consumer and the taxpayer. So you're a consumer if you want to buy these HUD homes. You're also a taxpayer if you're contributing to the tax base. You're a consumer if you're a beneficiary of the voucher system as opposed to you being a renter. And you're also a beneficiary if you're a homeowner who's taking Section 8. And by the way, I still stand. We need to expand the Section 8 vouchers to the advantage of the landlords more. Where are you at with some of this, Jennifer and Reverend Sharpton? They need to increase their budget so that they can get more homes and get those homes out to the public for purchase.
2: When you say they need to, you're talking about the governments need to, the state governments need to increase their budgets?
1: HUD's budget needs to be better accommodating to be able to purchase more of these homes at these auctions and get them in front of the consumer at an under market rate in the various neighborhoods where they could get them. And I also should mention this. Mm-hmm. I don't know if HUD should have to compete on the same level as a private person going to buy these homes at auctions. I'm saying I don't know. I ain't saying they shouldn't or shouldn't. I'm just saying I don't know about that one. But go ahead.
2: So, look, I'm never going to disagree on resources to support communities that are without the basics that they need to take care of their housing, their transportation, their food, their health care, and the like. But, in order to increase HUD's budget, and for everybody who's following along but may not be completely aware of what we're talking about the U.S. Department of Housing and Urban Development. In order to increase HUD's budget, you got to figure out where the money's coming from, right? And when you have a current federal government that has cut taxes disproportionately for higher wealth individuals and for corporations and is running up the deficit with a war that on any given day they say is not a war, where are the resources coming from? And when you have a federal government and a significant number of people in this country who do not believe that we should have a more equitable tax distribution policy where people who have more have significant wealth and have an abundance of tax breaks that they shouldn't be made to pay their fair share, where's the money coming from? So I don't disagree with you, but where's the money coming from?
1: The tax base. The money's coming from the tax base. It just needs to be better managed. And this this is connected to my often conversation about civics education. It would be in the best interest of the country if a 12th grader finishing in most of the taxpayer-funded neighborhood public schools, would have the understanding of what it costs to run the municipality where they live. Because when they find that out, they'll find out understanding about where the federal government contributions are to that municipality, including money from HUD to make affordable housing better for the consumer who wants to buy those homes. And that's important. And we don't teach that in the public schools as far as civics education or financial literacy. And where are you at with HUD, the two of you, where are you at with HUD having to compete on the same level with somebody private coming in to buy a home on an auction? Do you think HUD, the government, should have a little bit better advantage because the government is better equipped to get those houses moving than a private purchaser?
0: Well, I would lean toward, and I would only say lean toward the government be involved, because it's depending on which government is involved. If you have the wrong administration in and puts in the wrong HUD secretary, you might have some people that are sensitive in the private sector that may get more done. So I think that my leaning would be for government involvement, with the caveat that it is according to what government administration. I think that ought to be probably monitored and handled through the Congress, Jenny, so that if you get a government like we have the present administration, for example, if you had the present administration in charge of housing, and lock out private builders, who you and I know, some minority builders even, they're talking with us, then I would not want to see this administration have priority over them. But you may have a government in that is better than just money-hungry people, black and white. So I don't know that you can make one cardinal rule there, Jenny.
2: I could not agree more. You know, so much of what we do, we have to always think about what are the consequences and the implications. Rev has heard me say before that my dad used to say to me, Jenny, always remember, good leaders control for the consequences they intend. Great leaders control for the consequences they intend and the ones they don't. And what we've seen in the last four years prior, is when you put government in the hands of somebody that is not intent on bettering the lives of all individuals, you know, chaos results. And so you gotta have some flexibility and fluidity in some of these rules sometimes to make sure you can control against those things.
1: I'm with you on that, but I think the solution here, since I was asking the question, I want to tell you I actually have a solution. I'm leaning more toward that. There's 100 homes up for auction, and HUD's one of the entities is looking to purchase and buy some of these homes on auction. I feel that it would be better for the consumer and the public at large that HUD get maybe the first 40 houses, first dibs on the first 40 houses to bid before the private sector comes in, because they are going to move, because those houses are going to be sold, you know, at a lower market rate. Now, the problem with it is, and this is all based on our conversation about government policy to help improve affordable housing. The problem with that is HUD's going to sell it as is. So I might come in here and buy that same house that HUD's trying to get and rehab it up to very high quality standards, and somebody's still going to buy it, but it's going to be a better house.
0: That's the challenge. Yeah, that is the challenge. That's why you need flexibility, because HUD buying it without rehab is another value than somebody coming in fixing it up. It's not a black and white situation. There's a lot of gray in there. But thank you for your call, Todd. Let me thank Attorney Jennifer Jones Austin. Let me thank all of you that called in, listened in. You that called in and couldn't get through, but hung in there anyhow. Remember, whatever you do, wherever you go, keeping it real. However you feel, tell somebody, tell anybody, tell everybody that Reverend Al told you personally. Keep it real. Keep it real. Keep it real. Whatever you do, keep it real. I'll talk to you tomorrow.
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1: It's Thursday, September 24th. Do you know what time it is? It's Al Sharpton's time. And for the next 3 hours, it's time to put aside all pretenses, deception, denial, or fronting. The time has come to keep it real on Keeping It Real with Reverend Al Sharpton. A very good afternoon to you all across the country. 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Channel 126, The Urban View, where talk empowers and becomes action. I'm coming to you live from our National Action Network corporate headquarters in New York. 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I see Doll 676676 Doll saying, good morning, Reverend Sharpton, and chat watching from Los Angeles, California. Well, I'm glad you're watching and glad you're with us. The mayor of Queensbridge Houses here in New York, Mayor Rodney Jones, said, good afternoon, my shepherd. Good afternoon to you, Rodney. And I see NC Black saying, good afternoon, Reverend, sending you positive vibes from Brooklyn, New York. Well, I was born and raised in Brooklyn. I'll be preaching in Brooklyn this Sunday, I believe. Yeah, I'm going home, Brooklyn, and preach. Bruce Turner is saying, welcome back, Rev, and hello, message board. Let's rise up and get people registered to vote. And the mayor saying, Mrs. Jones Austin held the fort down yesterday. The sophisticated lady did excellent. I'm glad to hear that. Let me say, yesterday, for you that follow me on social media, on all, whether it's Facebook or Instagram or wherever you follow me, you saw it. I was honored to speak at the high level, they call it, side event of the United Nations to deal with Africa's and descendants of Africans, both repairing, reparation, and resilience. And it was called by President Mahamas of Ghana. The president of Liberia was there, the president of Haiti, Sierra Leone, I might be missing one. It was five heads of state, and then you had high-ranking representatives. You that are on live stream, that's the president of Liberia and I talking there. They sat me with the presidents. I was the only one from the states to speak, though I was clear that others in the audience have been fighting for reparations and fighting for what the debt was owed. For years. I've been on it since decades, way even before we started NAN, but there have been others that's been on even longer. I think that it was significant. We've been doing follow-up meetings. We're starting with some of the nations there, UK and France, committing to return the artifacts stolen from Africa. But we need to deal with the reparations for slave trade, including those blacks that sold us. But it's important the conversation begin. It's not going to be a comfortable one, because there was some complicity in some of these dealings, but it needs to be done. Why? Why y'all digging all that up, Reverend Al? Well, it's not about digging all that up. It's about you cannot ask for people that were placed in an unfair position and therefore began to track behind and ask them now because you cheated on the footage of the race. How come they can't keep up when you started them down? They started with their grandfathers, great-grandfathers being slaves, started with the banks being busted in African nations and their culture taken from them. So you can't say, why don't y'all just catch up and let's make everything equal when we did not start from equal positions? So I'm glad to be on the ground floor of this United Nations conversation about this. Where it leads, I don't know, but I'm glad that we are just putting it on the agenda. Let me thank Attorney Jennifer Jones Austin for sitting in for me yesterday. Pauline McCullough saying, and she's right to the point that I'm talking about. She said, I just put gas in my car this morning at $4.45 a gallon. That is unsustainable. Working people, poor people can't sustain $4.45 an hour. They can't sustain it. It is impossible. It is ridiculous to think people can sustain that. I think that it is imperative that we understand what's going on and why. So let's talk about that. Talk about your views on African reparations, different than African Americans. Both needs to be done. And this real debacle with the White House barring MS Now and Politico and CNN, they just regained entry into the White House. They just returned their cars under court order. What does it say about this country that the sitting president blatantly and publicly says that you don't say what I like, you're questioning me, you're not allowed in the White House? It is autocracy with steroids. So let's talk about it. This is policy day, and that's certainly the policy of free speech should be discussed. The policy of reparations and reciprocity needs to be discussed. And, of course, what is continuing in the assault on affordability and health care needs to be discussed. So a lot to talk about, and I think that it is, crazy that people are, in my opinion, ignoring the issues of our time. And I think that Fox Collins sent a note saying Al Sharpton is being forced to speak on this issue because he was embarrassed by a foundation black American man came to Nan and spoke about reparations. Fox, I think you better get your facts right. When we started NAN, the first rally at PS 175, Betty Shabazz, Spike Lee, Dr. John Henry Clark was there. We talked about reparations then. First rally in NAN, March of 91. And I'd already been working with Queen Mother Moore and others, Dr. James Smalls and others, about reparations since I was a teenager. So, nice try, but blatantly incorrect. I think that Akeem Smith is saying, good afternoon, Reverend Sharpton and message board. There are live protesters being arrested in New York City right now, live protesting Netanyahu speaking at the UN. Okay, I did not know that. And let me see if I can get some info on that. Netanyahu and what he's doing in Gaza ought to be protested. His whole surge. Many of us stood up and said October 7th was wrong. He came behind it with the most, in my opinion, inhumane military strategy, wiping out innocent children, kids. So I don't have any support at all for Netanyahu's position. Anton Timmons says, Oakland is around $5.60 per gallon. Wow, just filled up this morning. God still makes a way. Yeah, but he also makes sense. And I think that $5.60, $4.50 does not make sense for a war that you claim is not a war, for a situation that you don't claim even exists. All right, let's take a break. It is... It is policy day. Keeping it real. Sharpton, 1-877-532-5797. 1-877-532-5797. Be right back. Keeping it real.
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0: I'm your host, Reverend Al Sharpton, on this Policy Day on Keeping It Real with Al Sharpton. 1-877-532-5797. 1-877-532-5797. And it is interesting. I like that Bruce Turner says on our message board, my mom bought me the Dr. Seuss books before I even went to school. And that's true. My mother, and at that time father was at home, bought me encyclopedias when I was maybe 7, 8 years old. And before I went to kindergarten, I was preaching. As you train up children, the Bible says train up a child in the way he should go. When they're old, they will not depart. You need to embed that in them, a sense of literacy and a sense of awareness of what's going on in the world. I think that's important. All right, let's take some Policy Day calls. Let me start in Philadelphia with my man, Brother Jacob. Brother Jacob, you're keeping it real with Al Sharpton.
2: Peace be unto you, Reverend Al, and I always say to your global audience, you know, first of all, Reverend Al, you got a heck of a bench, man. When you ain't there, you got a bench that can handle that business, man, and that's a blessing, right?
0: It is. You know, it really is.
2: Yeah. You know, Reverend Al, it looks like our president has no respect for the Constitution, the rule of law, the courts, the First Amendment. I mean, the judge ordered him to let the press back in, CNN, MSN, and you know, that y'all people. And you know, why is he not doing that? I mean, what's wrong with this guy? I mean, he just...
0: Well, he has no respect for the letter of law. They just forced it back in after being out all day, and he's appealing it. He has no respect for the letter of law, and he has no respect for the Bill of Rights of this country.
2: Yes. And, you know, that's one of the reasons why I think when he took his oath this last time, he didn't have his hand on the Bible. Either that or he didn't have his hand because it wasn't the Trump Bible or something, but he didn't have his hand on it, and I guess he already knew that he would be lying. But, you know, another thing, Rev, why does Trump keep telling us, the American people, that we're doing better than ever? And you just mentioned, I just filled up my car the other day. I paid $5.30 per gallon, right? How are we doing better than we ever? And I got one of them big ones because I'm a big guy, Rev, you know. But how can he keep telling us that America's doing better than ever, right? You know, as a young boy in Bible study, one of the first things I was taught was that the devil is a liar. How can he stand before the American people and just tell us lies? And I think, does he really think that we going to believe him? I mean, what kind of sickness and madness is that? Can you help me?
0: No, I can't help you with that. It's just sickness and madness. You can't explain crazy. You can't explain somebody that's losing it. And you can't justify what he's doing. I think the real challenge, Brother Jacob, is that we need to challenge those that voted for him or didn't vote at all, which is a vote for him, and say, we know something wrong with him. What's wrong with you? Why would you put us in this predicament? Because he didn't have to win that election. And all of that about Bono don't mean nothing. If it didn't mean nothing, why did Biden beat him the first time? Or the second time he ran? So come on, quit clowning

0: that Sudan, in their war, somebody was using chemical weapons. So the fight for Africa is getting a little more intense, and we're becoming blind to it there in America. And I just want to say that if we're blind to what's going on in Africa, most of us in Black America are ignoring what's going on in Israel under Netanyahu. I'm done, all brother, right, man.
1: Thank you for your call. And, I think that we need to understand, given modern technology and modern military equipment, the world is one place now. And this is not back in the World War One days. They can send drones anywhere. Ukraine just sent multiple drones over Moscow. So I think that, and I think it's important that we take all this stuff seriously. Any one of these wars could be the impetus for somebody you love having to serve and getting killed. Even beyond that, it could be the impetus for the economy falling as it's doing with this Iran war and how you put food on the table. So this is no foreign policy by and by in the sky when you die. This is something real right now. And it doesn't speak to your intelligence if all of this is happening and you're not doing something to protect your own interests. You know, a lot of people try to act like they are more profound than anybody else. Well, brother, did you read this? And no, you're not aware of that, and I know this. Well, what are we doing? I don't care how much knowledge you have. If you're not in action doing something, you're just engaging in ego tripping. So what if you're smart? I mean, really, what difference does it make to us? Unless you're going to use some of that intelligence to solve and energize some of our problems. Otherwise, you're useless. And how smart is that? So I think that we really need to deal with that. I think that it is very important. I can't tell you the people that I knew in high school and in college that went to school just so they could be articulate and sound smart. I said, well, man, what you want to be? I don't know, man. Just getting all the down. My rap is heavy. But where are we taking this? I don't know. So you're more concerned about appearing smart than doing smart things. So yours is all theatrical, show business. I'm going to show I'm smart. Okay. Then what? Also smart and unemployed. You're also smart and headed into a war that you can't afford gas at home. You're also smart and inactive. And how smart is that? So let's be real about this. Let's take a break. Be right back. Policy Day. 1-877-532-5797. 1-877-532-5797. 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Be right back.
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0: Reverend Al Sharpton. One of the things I hope you didn't let go under the radar. 600,000 more people lost their health insurance this week. Really, they're saying north of 650,000. Imagine the anxiety of working but not making enough to cover your bills, the increasing your bills, and denying you basic civil liberties and civil rights to elect people that you think can solve the problem. That's where we are. And that's where we need to confront and back it up. And like I said at the UN session yesterday, if Martin Luther King and W.B. Du Bois and Fannie Lou Hamer and others could go up against this Southern slaveocracy, then what's wrong with us? They had greater odds against them, least amount of things to work with, and less amount of things to have knowledge of. Yet they went anyway. Because I'm a believer in that God meets you in the action that you are undertaking and blesses it. God don't drag you out of bed and make you do something and be something that you're not. I think that it is very, very debilitating for us to be in that kind of situation. 1-877-532-5797. 1-877-532-5797. Back to this reparations question. When I'm asked on college campuses and the like, why I support reparations, I said, well, you never had a form of slavery more dehumanizing and treacherous than what they did to Satan in the man, in the, what they did to us in the exchange of liberty for and freedom for slavery. Nowhere will you find it. And I think that we must understand and challenge the United States, European countries, and others that took what we were about in our villages, kidnapped us. Some of us paid. These people that's, you know, out here, Black MAGA reminds me of them, and degraded me. But all of that was part of a process. All of that was part of making us understand that if we drop being vigilant, we will recede back to the things that our parents had already broken down the wall for. If I were to tell you that Civil Rights Division of Justice Department is not looking for violators of race based on them being black, they'll tell you the civil rights was that it was discriminating against whites. Yet whites are doubly unemployed, yet whites are more educated, yet whites have all the advantages of skin color, but we did it as a downright denouncing of him. I mean, it's sick. And some things you do because you realize how sick it is. Other things you do because you don't know if it's contagious and some of that nut stuff will jump over on you. And I believe that. Let me start. Kevin Powell on the message board says Donald Trump could really care less about normal working people's health care. because he and his family and his very wealthy friends can afford whatever medical expenses they need to have done to them. I agree with that. Prayerful Soul says forgiveness versus being complete fool are two different things. Oh, yeah, I forgave the man that stabbed me. But I didn't say give him a knife and let him go home. Mrs. Saint says we were some of the strongest of Africa, period. That's undisputed. Do you realize, stop a minute, that they put us in the bowels of ships, handcuffed each other, and leg irons connected each other? Now stop and think about this with me. We are brought across the Atlantic, which took weeks, chained each other. If you wanted to go to sleep, you just had to nod your head and go to sleep. Couldn't lay down. You're literally bound to two people, one on each side. If you had to rest your body, use the bath, you had to do it right there. There was no men's room out there, women's right there. In this inhumane torture, some blacks died. Obviously, being rattled in a boat like that with no sense of anything will kill you. Which means only the strongest survive. I tell a story. I told her that Reverend Jackson's funeral, about how we were in Senegal, Dakar, Senegal, for Reverend Leon Sullivan's economic summit. And Reverend Jackson took me out to Gory Island. I had not been to Gory Island. I'd been to South Africa. I'd been to other places. Not Gory Island. Took me there. And on Gory Island is the slave camps. They also have one in Ghana where I've been to that one. And on the strip there where the slaves were housed, waiting to be sent to the United States of slavery. They'd been captured and sold. They had a door called the Door No Return. And as I said at his funeral, we did return. They had no idea that one day they'd be sending these people to be free servants of the Western world. Less than human by law. And they had no idea we'd come back one day president of the United States. We are the surviving strongest people of the strongest bloodline of Africans because we had to take more and we took it and made something happen. That blood runs in your veins, in my veins. And I don't have to be jealous of others. I hear friends, associates, man, I got Irish blood in me. Man, I got Italian blood in me. Can't take it. I got Jewish blood in me. I respect that because I have African American blood in me. And that blood survived some of the most insidious and wicked and inhumane behavior known in human history. Yet we are still here. We must be the strongest on the planet. Look at what we survived and still thriving. And every time you knock us down, we get back up. We just made like that. We'll find a way. Now, they're casualties. Some of us succumb to things. Some of us don't make it. Some of us don't even try. But the overwhelming majority of us, that's why we're 35 million still here and counting. find a way to make it. Now we've got to find a way to not only make it, but raise our whole race up, not just a few individuals, and give our children something more than what we had, because our parents gave us more than what they had. That's what it's all about. Can you leave more than you gained when you got here? That means you strengthen the birthright. You strengthen the bloodline. Can you leave more than what you was given? That's the goal. And I think if you can do that, you can be one at peace with yourself. Pauline McCullough saying, I just in the mail about voting in person, early voting, and by mail in the state of New Jersey. Okay, Pauline, let's check these mail-in early votings out and go and use them. Let's take a break. We'll be right back. Keeping it real, keeping it real, keeping it real. Shop to be right back.
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6: Marie, is that you?
7: Oh, hi, Barb. How you doing?
6: Better now. Did you know we had a little health scare with Jeff?
7: Oh, no. What happened?
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0: 1490 WERE Cleveland Heights, WZAK HD3 Cleveland, an Urban One radio station, minority controlled and operated, and serving the African American community for over 40 years. Keeping it
1: real. I believe it's also important for the world to keep their eye on Israel's new prime minister, because there was a lot of protests going on against him because he was taking away a lot of democratic rights in Israel.
2: Be a part of the conversation. Have your say.
3: 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Israel is controlling everything about the Palestinians. Their resources, their food, their water, their life. Well, you're giving them no choice.
2: Just keep it real.
3: 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It's almost like part of World War III if we're not careful.
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4: There's no side that can justify to me killing innocent people. What is
5: 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Absolutely nothing.
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4: Keeping it real, keeping it real. I am your host, Reverend Al Sharpton, and we're back. 1-877-532-5797. 1-877-532-5797. And you could also go on our message board. Evangelist Ramsey's back. She says, good afternoon, Reverend Sharpton and Nan family. I am back. Week 139, DEI, defend the vote, voting rights. When do we want it? Now. When do we need it? Now. Glad to have you back, Evangelist Ramsey. And we are taking your calls. Let me remind you, Politics Nation with Al Sharpton this weekend, live at 5 p.m. Eastern time on MS Now, 5 p.m. Eastern. I can tell you early, that among my guests this weekend will be Kentucky Governor Beshear, who many say is running for President 28, who's also dealing with Senator Mike in his McConnell, Mark McConnell in his home district, Mike McConnell, and in his home state. A lot of issues to talk to him about. And I'm going to have on former mayor of Atlanta, Keisha Lance Bottoms, who is presently running and doing pretty well in the polls for the governor of Georgia. That's among my guests this weekend. Don't miss either night. Saturday and Sunday, 5 p.m. Eastern time. And, of course, the Saturday Action Rally, 9 a.m. to 11 a.m. at the House of Justice in Harlem, 6 Hancock Place, 124th and Morningside. And of course, you know, I'm going to do my show later Saturday from Texas, where we are doing the MS Now live anchors. So I'll be in Arlington. I was in Houston 3 weeks ago. I'm back in Arlington to be part of with the other hosts of MS Now and be meeting with some of the other people, because Arlington is near Dallas on the other side of the state dealing with voting rights. So don't miss keeping up with us. We stay active and up to date on our social media, nationalactionnetwork.net, or my Instagram, real/Sharpton. Or Facebook and the like. All right, let's go back to the phones. This policy day. Let's go to Hamilton Fields, California, to Ron. Ron, you're keeping it real with Al Sharpton.
6: Yes, sir. I came to the thought that when everyone's talking about AI and its potential for a really mass coverage of the internet, if you want to regulate AI, why shouldn't we regulate the internet itself? It's been the Wild West. It has affected all of us in all different ways. And when you talk about this internet money, it's money that isn't real, that corporations are created, all under the internet. People invest, the big investors get out, and the lose investor and the lesser investor loses.
4: Right.
6: They perpetrate. These are crimes. How do we deal with that? Shouldn't we really, sir? The action should be on my mind, and what I would think for all the people is that we regulate, we oversee all the internet. Get rid of the predators. Get rid of the.
4: I think you've gotten on the right path. Thank you for your call. I think that it is true. We need to regulate. Nash Action Network, we've been doing A&I sessions around the country as I do our voter brigade tour. In fact, we now can confirm that we will be in Cleveland on next Tuesday. Like I said, I'm going to back to Texas Saturday, then back. I have to do a labor dinner in Washington, D.C., then right into Cleveland. And we're going to do our AI training there. And that night, our rally at Greater Abyssinian Baptist Church, where Bishop Cavanaugh is the pastor, Marcia McCoy is the head of the chapter. And, yeah, we need to regulate. Nan just released a statement supporting Senator Mark Kelly's bill in the Senate calling on regulations, and we're one of the support groups there. All right, let's go to Ron in Hamilton Fields, California. Ron, let's go to David. We just did Ron. Let's do go to David in San Francisco. David.
7: Oh, thanks, Reverend. Yeah, I heard you talking about gas prices a little while ago. Out here in San Francisco, I've seen, Chevron. I think I mentioned before that Chevron has got the fracking rights to the offshore of Gaza. And so, you know, it's my contention that if we want to put an end to the strife in Gaza, we're going to have to boycott Chevron. So looking at the gas prices out here, they got up to 665.9. And I'm pretty sure that's pretty close to 666. And but luckily enough, that held only for a couple of days, and so now it's up to $6.89 a gallon. And diesel across the street is closing in on $9 a gallon. So I think boycotting Chevron is going to help put a stop to the strife in Gaza. I might have mentioned a year or so ago that the United Nations Commission on Trade and Development put out a press release back in 2019 saying, you know, basically heralding the idea that the Palestinians could be very much enriched if they would just exploit the oil directly underneath Gaza. And man, I'll tell you right away, the shooting started. And I contend that even Hamas is somewhat corrupt because they know about the hundreds of billions of dollars underneath Gaza. And
4: well, they also took a lot of money from Netanyahu. Let's not forget Netanyahu
7: exactly.
4: financed them in order to make it an unstable Palestine and to undercut the Palestinian Authority.
7: Absolutely, yeah, and that whole corruption, gets into the idea of who owns the Holy Land, and where are the mineral rights? You know, who gets the mineral rights for the Holy Land? And if the Zionists are claiming to be so holy, what kind of arrangements are they making with oil companies? You know, doesn't God own everything out there in the Holy Land? And doesn't God get a piece of the action? So, the fact that they were trying, that even Donald Trump was trying to get a piece of the action of Gaza, you know, he wanted to make his fancy hotels out there and make a resort out of it. I've been contending ever since I read that United Nations press release that killing the people on top of it kills the mineral rights holders. you know, if the people living above the mineral rights are the actual holders of it, then they've got to kill them in order to actually capture the mineral rights. So it's a very disgusting and murderous situation. And that gets into the second angle. You know, we've got an opportunity to, under Biden and even Jimmy Carter, we were trying to transfer to solar and wind power and all sorts of alternative energy. Out here in California, we were doing a lot with biodiesel. The original diesel was actually kind of garbage water. It didn't have any petroleum in it. It was actually much more vegetable oil, vegetable kind of grease and volatile chemicals that were tied to just, you know, your compost pile. And that if we want to escape the tyranny of these oil companies and oil wars, we're going to have to go to alternative energy. And we've got, you know, you were talking reparations a few minutes ago. George Washington Carver, it came up with all of those inventions from the soy and peanut legume families, and among them were different volatile chemicals that could be used as oil. And the idea that we have a great opportunity, the higher the prices go with this, the greater the opportunity comes with going to the Carver inventions. And if you ever studied much of Carver, he intentionally claimed that the inventions came from God, and he put them as public domain, and that all of those 600 things that were invented from soy were public domain. All of the inventions he did from peanuts were public domain, and he didn't have to pay royalties to God to, you know, to make paint or varnish or there were, I think, printer's ink. There were, that, well, like I say, it was about 1,000 inventions that came from it. And he, being an agronomist, knew that he had to figure out something that was going to revive the soil so that you not only you'd have a bountiful crop, but you would actually improve the soil by putting soy and peanuts in. And if you improved the soil, that was not only stewardship, but it was also that's a great opportunity to deal with climate change. The more we do to revive the soil, the more we're going to be able to deal with the horrible weather conditions that are coming from basically the polluting industries. So, you know, that gets into the whole issue of reparations.
4: Yeah. Interesting. And you're right. You're right on target there, I think. And that's where we need to focus. Thank you for your call. And I think we're seeing Mayor Rodney Jones is saying diplomats walk out in silence on keeping it real. I'm specifically talking about those countries' diplomats while Netanyahu's speaking. All right, keep us abreast, Rodney. Also, hear from keeping it real. Trisha saying, welcome back to Dallas-Fort Worth area, Rev Mal. It's cooled off since you were in Houston a couple of weeks ago. It's down to the low 90s. Come on to the Cotton Bowl for Prairie View versus Grambling. Let me see what my travel schedule is, if I can do that. And Martise Chisholm of Greater Memphis Nash Action Network saying, we hope to see you in Mississippi and Memphis. That schedule, I'll be there in the next, I'd say, two to three weeks. I want to hit both. I'm coming. I promise I'm coming. Let's take a break. Be right back. 1-877-532-5797. 1-877-532-5797. It's policy day. Be right back.
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10: 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The reality is every generation experiences a technology powerful enough to change society. Transistor radios were replaced by boomboxes. 8-track tapes were replaced by cassettes, cassettes by discs. Landlines were replaced by cell phones. Television was replaced by cable, then satellite. Now everybody is streaming. However, this generation will inherit the first technology that can imitate thought itself. And all of us must decide how we will embrace artificial intelligence. AI is the first technology that will require us to set moral parameters for its usage. We must now decide what AI should be allowed and what should be prohibited. We must decide what happens to creativity, labor, truth, privacy, empathy, and democracy, and who will benefit. What will we require to remain uniquely human?
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14: It's Sybil Wilkes with What We Need to Know. A federal judge ordered the Trump administration to temporarily restore White House press access for CNN, MSNBC, and Politico after journalists were barred over accusations of negative coverage. Memphis Mayor Paul Young expressed support for regulating local data centers and SpaceX AI, revealing he hesitated to push back forcefully due to fears of federal or corporate retaliation against his city. The Smithsonian National Museum of African American History and Culture is celebrating its 10th anniversary. Acting Director Shanita Brackett affirmed no exhibitions have been altered despite executive orders targeting federal museum funding. And R&B singer Chris Brown publicly confronted journalist David Dennis Jr. over online claims the performer actively abuses women, challenging the reporter to produce evidence of any domestic violence convictions since 2009. I'm Sybil Wilkes. 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
14: It's Sybil Wilkes with What We Need to Know. A federal judge ordered the Trump administration to temporarily restore White House press access for CNN, MSNBC, and Politico after journalists were barred over accusations of negative coverage. Memphis Mayor Paul Young expressed support for regulating local data centers and SpaceX AI, revealing he hesitated to push back forcefully due to fears of federal or corporate retaliation against his city. The Smithsonian National Museum of African American History and Culture is celebrating its 10th anniversary. Acting Director Shanita Brackett affirmed no exhibitions have been altered despite executive orders targeting federal museum funding. And R&B singer Chris Brown publicly confronted journalist David Dennis Jr. over online claims the performer actively abuses women, challenging the reporter to produce evidence of any domestic violence convictions since 2009. I'm Sybil Wilkes. Be informed, be empowered.
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0: Reverend Al Sharpton, 1-877-532-5797, 1-877-532-5797, Twitter. Well, to go to the message board, and you can sign in on the message board and give your comments right on the message board. I see Melissa Hamilton on the message board saying good afternoon to y'all, Reverend Al Sharpton and family and friends. That Nan family and friends, no justice, no peace to y'all at the Huddle House. And family and friends, happy Thursday to you all. All right, thank you, Melissa, and so many talking about turnout in Texas. They won't see Texas. That's why we're going back. This is my second trip to Texas in 2 weeks, and the whole team is coming. Texas is going to be important. Pauline McCullough says, that's right, to get to the polls, no excuses, Texas, and the rest of the country. Going to Texas, going to, like I said, Memphis, Mississippi, going to Atlanta, going to North Carolina. I'll be in Ohio, though, on next Tuesday. At Great Abyssinia, we're going to do our brunch there. I'm going to have lunch with some of our members, have the AI training, and that night a mass rally, and many of our members are coming from over in Cincinnati and in other places in Ohio. So meet me there 1 o'clock in the afternoon for our luncheon on next Tuesday, and then 7 o'clock the rally, all of it at Greater Abyssinian Baptist Church, where the one and only hold my mule, Bishop, and I'm going to be excited to see him. I haven't seen him in a while, and Marcia McCoy, head of our chapter, Greater Cleveland chapter, but Bishop Cavendish is a man of my heart. We're joined, as we are every Thursday at this hour, for the last 90 minutes of the show, and she sat in for me the whole show yesterday while I was dealing with the presidents of various African nations. I appreciate it, and I already got some people on the message board that said how much they enjoyed her and how bright she is. And I think one phone call, so I know she knocked it out the park, because you told me that. I'm talking about the CEO of Protestant Welfare Agencies in New York and the vice chairman of the National Board of the National Action Network, Attorney Jennifer Jones Austin. How you doing, Jenny?
1: I am so glad you are back in the seat today. That's how I'm doing. It is it's a tall order to try to fill in for you, and I do my best, but it's a daunting task, and so I always thank you for the honor and the gift and the privilege to be a part and to do all I can as best I can. But it's a tall order. It's a heavy lift, and so I'm just glad that you are here today, and I'm here to be alongside you. Thank you.
0: No, well, I'm glad, and certainly two things on that. It is a heavy lift. People don't understand doing 3 hours a day. You have to do research. People understand why I get up early in the morning and work out. You got to know what you're talking about.

0: nationally is her Sunday show with her and Fatima Muhammad, who's been my senior producer on this show since we started 20 years ago, and called Open Line. So you know radio, and you're committed and got to work. I don't know how you run Protestant Welfare Agencies and do Open Line and the Vice Chair Nan, which takes up as much time of yours as anything else, and a mother and a wife. I mean, so you get it done.
1: I learn from the best. I'm just trying to follow the lead. Thank you, sir.
0: All right. Let's go into some of what's going on policy-wise. The president banning MS Now, CNN, Politico from the White House. The judge coming back late saying he can't do it on procedural grounds. Didn't address the legal freedom of speech, but on procedural grounds. The president still blocked them this morning and finally let them in late morning, but said he's appealing. What is the legal as well as the inferred issues and seriousness of this, Jenny?
1: So the first thing I want us to appreciate is that nothing is yet set in stone. The judge hasn't yet ruled on a permanent decision on whether or not he is legally permitted to do it. So a temporary restraining order essentially says to the president, the administration, you cannot move forward with this ban. You are temporarily restrained from doing so. It's a 14-day temporary restraining order, and essentially said to the administration, you've got to immediately restore the press credentials to MS Now, to CNN, and the third media entity was Politico. Interestingly, we saw earlier today that MS Now attempted to get into the White House early today, and they did not let, this is after the judge had ruled yesterday, they would not let the reporter from MS Now in and confiscated the reporter's badge. But since that happened, they're now being compliant. Now, what then happened was, Trump said that that they essentially want to move forward with this. What Trump has been trying to suggest is that it is in the best interest of the safety of the country that these three entities, CNN, MS Now, Politico, be banned from the White House. It's kind of ridiculous. The judge is saying that the ban is likely unconstitutional, in part because there has been no hearing. There's been no legal proceeding that ensure guarantees that the news organizations have their day in court to speak to why their rights are being violated, and the administration can just revoke their press badges. Now, what's really at issue too is constitutional law. Does the president have the right to ban the opportunity for a media outlet that is about the news and giving the public what it needs to silence them? And so that hasn't played out yet. That'll likely play out in the next 14 days.
0: All right, let's take a break. Be right back. Keeping it real. Shopton Jones Austin. Opening up the phones to you, 1-877-532-5797, 1-877-532-5797. It's Policy Day, or you can go to the message board at nationalactionnetwork.net. I see John Aranita, on the message board saying, good morning from Honolulu, Hawaii. They're listening to us, Jenny, in Honolulu. Let's take a break. Be right back. Keeping it real. Shopton Jones Austin. Be right back.
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1: 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You knew what to do. Now, the mission has changed. 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

0: 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Joseph Simmons is on the message board saying, good afternoon, Reverend Allen, radio family. Reverend Al, the Democrats need to put some major money behind Angie Nixon here in sunny Florida. If Mrs. Nixon can get her message out, she can win. She's in New York. She's coming to see me in the morning at NAN and Friday morning at corporate office. She's in New York. And I know a lot of people are impressed with her. I had her on my show and I did Morning Joe with her. I've done twice with her, but we're going to meet in person tomorrow, Joseph. Let me ask you, Jenny, what are you looking for out of what would you want to hear in the readout with President Xi of China in his meetings with Trump? Now, Trump laid out the red carpet for him, was at the airport. We couldn't see it because he had banned the reporters, so all the networks, including Fox, refused to go live, but now we can see it. And what do you hope the readout is? They're having this state dinner tonight, and all of the tech CEOs are invited, the AI execs. We've been engaging with them, saying there's got to be training on the ground for blacks. That's why we're doing these sessions. Mm-hmm. Some of them responded, some haven't. What do you, in a policy way, hope to see is addressed by this summit with Xi and President Trump? We know that they must talk about what's going on in Iran, because mm-hmm. they've got oil interests on both sides there. They probably have to talk about Ukraine as well. But AI is going to be a big deal of this. What should we be looking for in the readout from this?
1: Yeah. I actually begin with AI because, you know, so much of what we hear about the concerns around regulation and slowing the progress in terms of further developing the technology, what we keep on hearing is, well, if America regulates, or if we slow down our progress on the build out of AI and the advancement of AI technology, then we're going to lose the race. China's going to get so far ahead of us and we'll never be able to catch up. And now that is going to ultimately impact our economy and the global economy and put America in a negative place, put us at a disadvantage. So I'm hopeful that they're going to be talking about some type of partnership and agreement that together these two superpowers will engage in fair and smart ways to protect our nations, our respective nations, from the threats that come with artificial intelligence, that very much like we have seen in the past, like with the Paris Climate Accord, when we entered into NATO decades ago, some agreement that they're going to, you know, we'll work together to make sure that the protections are in place as the technology continues to advance. And then additionally, the war, the tariff wars, the importance of making sure that we figure out how we're going to stabilize trading with Asian countries and with China, because the tariff wars actually have their greatest impact on the people who ultimately purchase the products. And so we need them to be in agreement around tariffs. You know, Trump can't be out there wilding and then China and firing back. So I think that's very important, especially as Americans continue to struggle to make ends meet. And of course, they've got to do something around weapons control, And, the back and forth between China and Russia and Iran when it comes to, you know, supporting, some of the weapon build out, they've got to figure that one out, too. So those are my three.
0: Now, let me go to our calling, because I see Sky from Richmond, Virginia, calling, talking about the president from China. Go ahead, Sky. Hello? I don't hear Sky. Is Sky there? No, I don't hear him. All right. Well, I know, thank you for, let's call back if we could connect. One of the things that is very disturbing to me is that regulating between China, U.S. on AI, and then what does mm-hmm. that mean? My concern is in the regulations. The threat, one of the reasons Nan got involved, and you know better than anyone as vice chair, mm-hmm. in trying to get these companies to do basic training. I'm not supporting the power centers and all that. I'm talking about mm-hmm. basic training as they're doing with unions, because they're eliminating jobs in our community.
1: Mm-hmm.
0: And
1: mm-hmm.
0: if we are not AI fluent, mm-hmm. they can just eliminate us, saying, well, you can't work with the equipment. That's A. B, or I shouldn't even say B, but small A, is that a lot of our young children are already on AI, and if we don't know what it is, we won't know what to deal with in our own households.
1: Yeah. You know, one of my biggest concerns, AI is a very powerful tool, and it's a very helpful tool. The thing is that we've got to make sure that our communities are very much aware of how AI can enhance our learning, our engagement with technology, our ability to actually become more employable. But we've got to make sure that it's not stripping us of basic jobs. You know, I heard something very interesting the other day, Rev. I don't know if you've heard this, but, you know, for so long there was a push to put to ensure that black young people were taking STEM courses and were pursuing careers in STEM. What is it? Science, technology, engineering, and math. And I was at an event with some bank leaders where they were talking about the real threat when it comes to jobs and AI is actually in those very spaces.
0: Right.
1: That we can build the computers to do the science for us. We can build AI to, you know, like teach itself how to strengthen its technology, engineering and math, and that the programs, the courses that we were telling the kids not to go into, sociology, humanities, English, and the like, that is where the future is going to be, that these companies are going to be hiring people who know how to think.
0: Right.
1: Who know how to also think and apply like thinking to everyday living. So the sociologist people are going to be the ones in demand, because they're going to be the ones who understand people and can help translate technology for people. It's deep. So, you know, the interesting thing is, I'm just relating back to what you're saying, we've just got to make sure that our children are in the game, whatever the game is, but we've got to make sure that they have these fundamentals. And I'll be honest with you and share my greatest concern is, let's not allow these schools in the grade school years to have AI teaching our kids and our kids not learn how to think critically, because that's how they're going to survive.
0: That's exactly right. I think we got Sky back. Sky in Richmond, Virginia.
2: I want to talk about, can you hear me?
0: Yes.
2: Okay. What Ms. Jones just stated, critical thinking, I'm in agreement with that, because I know in Virginia they have, in high school, they have what they call a door program, meaning that when you have to be an honor roll student, you got to get two letters of recommendation from your teachers and everybody, and then they would consider you into a specialty program. What the specialty program is that while you were in high school, you would earn your high school diploma, and also you would get your bachelor degree. Yeah, your bachelor degree when you graduate from high school. My next door neighbor benefited from that. She's 18 years old. So when she graduated from high school, she got her college degree, her bachelor first at 18. Then she got her high school diploma. But guess what? Check it out. Please do. A lot of schools are doing that. And I know Virginia is really on that. So, but not only that, not being funny, but you got a lot of people from the Middle East are taking part in that program. You got people that, I mean, they get their high school diploma and their college at the same time, like I said. But if you go to a high school graduation and a college graduation, you would think you are in a foreign country. That's how many people from these, especially the Middle East continent of Africa, are taking advantage of it. So please research that. And also, I want to, because keeping it real, Mr. Shopton, right now, I look at, the president here, and don't you know that fentanyl comes from China? Okay, they may do it for pharmaceutical reason, making fentanyl, but a lot of that fentanyl that's coming from China is being sold to Mexico, and it's turning into these drugs, illicit drugs, and where our people are dying from. So, and then Donald Trump going to roll out the red carpet to him? I couldn't believe that. I'm like, really? Fentanyl, if you look it up, please Google it. The technology is there. AI would tell you where fentanyl comes from, since you were speaking about that. Then also, I was, I'm trying to get a business. And when I go and look for a business, because I want to be a restaurant owner, it's not only about food, it's about other things. I cannot find a business because the Middle Eastern people, once again, have taken over. They have taken over. You're going to need to learn how to, and I hope I'm not offending anybody, you're going to have to learn Arabic. At first it was Hispanic, now it's Arabic, because they have taken over, especially here in Richmond. Also, the vice president, I can't even think of his name right now, because he made a comment about Obama health care, saying it's fraudulent. What was more fraudulent than when Donald Trump started this college program that did not exist and people paid for it? I think he had a lawsuit for that. And then I know my time is unlimited. And then the Constitution says that a president can be impeached for abuse of power, corruption, obstruction, political retaliation, election interference, personal gain, undermine the Constitution, treason. Come on. He has done it all. But yet, you're going to turn your back on the House of Representatives, especially the Democratic Party, and you're going to welcome Xi from China with open arms. We need to get this man in check and go ahead and impeach him, because China, we know, and Putin, we know. And then I feel really bad for the people in Ukraine, because they get ready to have another winter and they still at war. And what is Russia doing? Constantly killing the people over there. And what Donald Trump has done about trying to end that war, when he going to go start another war over there in Iran. It is so much that I can say right now. I'm just really heated how he's getting away. And then to ban the press for not being able to cover what's going on with Xi. And then Epstein, how did that just got erased? Yep, the media, nobody's talking about Jeffrey Epstein. And in my opinion, he's still alive, because they really didn't do much investigation on his death. And Donald, for them to shut that jail down and declare he was dead, he could have been alive. Look at that. Look at what Donald Trump controls, who comes in and out of the United States. Putin probably right there with them, right in the White House. That's why he didn't want the press to go be invited to the White House. He's flying people in and out of the United States of America. Wake up, America, because this is no longer the United States of America. This is the United States of the Middle East. And I have said that on your show before, but thank you for allowing me to express myself.
0: Keep it real. We'll be right back.
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16: The New York Times says he's not only the most important person right now in the civil rights movement, but the New York Times says you're the most important person in the Democratic Party.
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18: I am here, Reverend Al, with Dr. Glenda Glover at Tennessee State University, and I have the Tennessee State University leaders who all want to thank you for being our civil rights leader.
19: The Attorney General of Black America, Ben Crump.
17: Commitment to justice.
18: And I'm probably going to need your help on this legal fight. You know, they shorted the historically black colleges and universities to the tune of about $13 billion. And Tennessee State was the one they shorted the most.
19: Absolutely. Well, let me know. I'm on the next plane as soon as you holler. You know, when Ben Crump called, I don't even question it. I just head to the airport and get the details on the way.
17: Live from the National Action Network corporate headquarters in New York. Keeping it real. And now, America's number one civil rights leader, the Reverend Al Sharpton.
19: Keeping it real, keeping it real. I am your host, Reverend Al Sharpton. Attorney Jennifer Jones Austin is our co-host. Let's go right back to the phones, Jenny. Let's go to Andre, giving us a brief update on Youth Huddle. Andre?
20: Hey, good afternoon, Rev. Hope all is well. How you doing today?
19: Doing well.
20: Good, good, good. Before I start, I just want to say let's send a prayer out to Sister Sandra Mitchell, who is the head of the housing committee, who is in the hospital not doing well on today.
19: Wait a minute. You on a national show, they have housing committees in 100-something chapters. You're talking about the New York chapter. Be specific.
20: That is correct. You're absolutely right, Rev. So, Sandra Mitchell, New York City Housing Committee chairperson, who is I'm speaking about now. But to the update, so yes, the National Action Network Youth Huddle, as well as the Housing Committee, met with CASA, who is an organization that stands for tenants' rights here in New York City and has been in existence for the past 25 years and who has been in the forefront of trying to fight and secure the rent freeze, which we've obtained during this administration. So going forward, we are organizing along with CASA so that we can get bad landlords and rental property owners to maintain their properties and make repairs in buildings that are in disrepair, as well as we're fighting so that the HPD can enforce violations and force these bad landlords to pay their fines and pay the violations for their buildings being in disrepair. So, again, we are looking forward to working closely with CASA as we move forward going into this next election.
19: All right. That's great. This is one of our young leaders of Huddle. Huddle's out. Thank you for your call. Huddle's our youth department, started in New York by my younger daughter, Ashley, though Dominique is involved. And they now have Huddle chapters in many of our chapters around the country. I'm proud of them. That's Next Generation. And I've maybe been to one Huddle in 10 years since they've been in existence because I want the young people to lead. And you could hear from Andre. They are on the point. Let's go to Bernice in East Cleveland. Bernice?
21: Reverend Al Sharpton?
19: Yeah.
21: I love you.
19: I watch you
21: every Saturday morning. Oh. You talk about James Brown all the time.
19: Yep.
21: And I done talked to you before, but you moved into your new office.
19: Right.
21: And I don't have the right address. And I got James Brown's records.
19: Oh,
21: and
19: really?
21: I want you to have them.
19: I want
21: you to give me the address.
19: All right. Well, y'all pick up and give an address off the phone, off the air, 6 Hancock Place, Nash Action Network's House of Justice, 6 Hancock Place, New York, New York. I love that. Thank you, Bernice. James Brown's like my father. Anything with James Brown I want. Jennifer, the question of of reparations, restoration, and how we wrestle with it. As you know, I met with five of the African heads of state yesterday, had a high-level off-site public meeting, about 250 people jammed the room, and they started with France and Germany saying they would give back a lot of the artifacts they took from Africa. Now, obviously, we want to get into trade. We want to get into aid and reparative in terms of building the infrastructure with dollars. And then the deal at the same time with reparations for the enslaved here, because you've got those that were victims of colonialism in Africa and in the Caribbean. And then there are those of us that were outright enslaved, dehumanized in the United States and in the Caribbean. Talk about how reparative and reparations can occur in a way that is not only morally right, but that is economically sound for the communities that have been denied and for the countries that will be the ones doing it, because they've already passed a resolution in the United Nations. And of course, the only three out of all of the countries in the UN voted for the resolutions. Let's pursue this. Of course, one of the countries that would voted negative is the United States under Trump. But talk about the viability of this.
1: I'm so glad that they're centering on this and that you're a part of this, because so often when we think about the slave trade and we go way back when, we think about the harm that was done to you know, Africans who were brought to this land, and then the families that were birthed as a result. But we don't think about the harm, and we don't talk enough about the harm that was done to African countries, losing vital resources, both by with respect to humankind, but also with respect to the ability to continue to grow and develop their countries. The extraction of artifacts, extraction of minerals and oils, the inability to develop sound structures, you know, with laws and policies and institutional practices, significant harms. And the challenge that we have today is that when you look at the UN, what they've done, and I've been looking at this, I mean, Reverend, you know, you played a critical role in ensuring that I would be a part of the New York State reparations work. And, you know, one of the things that we've been doing in New York is looking at the UN's approach to reparations, and they have four pillars. They look at restitution, and restitution is what you were just talking about. How do you restore what was lost, what was stolen, the cultural value, the property, all of that, the assets, the artifacts, and the like. They look at compensation. How do you ensure that those who were harmed, individuals, and that they are financially restored to what would have been their place, as well as countries? You look at rehabilitation, and that talks about how do you make sure that people are physically, mentally, socially, put it back in a place where they can heal and they can grow? It's how do you address trauma and the trauma that resulted? And then there's the structural piece, which is all about changing the laws and the practices to ensure that, you know, discrimination and harm doesn't persist. There's also one other area that you hear some about, and this is maybe where you're going, the accountability. Like, how do we ensure that institutions, government and corporations, banks and all, are accountable and don't do this again? It's a tall order. You cannot have one and not have all four and have it be successful. It's a hard lift, but you got to get more and more people to understand the harms, and Africa's going to have to stand strong and other countries with it.
19: It's a hard lift, but it's a hard lift we got to do. Others did it.
1: Yeah.
19: Others got repaired. Why can't we do it? All right, let's take a break. Be right back. More of you on the phone. And on our message board, I see you, Pamela Edgar, saying Pastor Emeritus Reverend Dr. E.T. Kavanagh Sr. was the former pastor of St. Paul Baptist Church in East St. Louis, Illinois, before he moved to Cleveland, Ohio. One of his members was my cousin. Well, I'll be at his Great Abyssinian Baptist Church for the brunch and then the evening rally next Tuesday in Cleveland, Ohio. Get ready, get ready, get ready, Cleveland. We're going to have the brunch. We're going to teach the fundamentals of AI. We're going to deal with the voter brigade is all about, and we're going to rally on it that night. I'll be there live and in person with Bishop Kavanagh and with our chapter leader. So make sure y'all are in the house. Let's take a break. Be right back. Shopton, Jones Austin. Be right back.
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23: 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Transistor radios were replaced by boomboxes. 8-track tapes were replaced by cassettes, cassettes by discs. Landlines were replaced by cell phones. Television was replaced by cable, then satellite. Now everybody is streaming. However, this generation will inherit the first technology that can imitate thought itself. And all of us must decide how we will embrace artificial intelligence. AI is the first technology that will require us to set moral parameters for its usage. We must now decide what AI should be allowed and what should be prohibited. We must decide what happens to creativity, labor, truth, privacy, empathy, and democracy, and who will benefit. What will we require to remain uniquely human?
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0: 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Attorney Jennifer Jones Austin is our co-host. Jenny on the message board, James Thomas, is saying, I still don't understand people who voted for Trump who now want sympathy for their loved ones getting killed or deported. They have themselves to blame. They sold out this country. Well, I think that in some respects I understand the feeling, but I think, Jenny, that a lot of people that voted for Trump had no idea that he would be doing some of the things he's doing. One, because it's unprecedented. He's doing things that was never done before. And second, he had convinced people that people like you and I were just agitators and liars and fake news and all of that and shouldn't be listened to. So I think they ought to feel like they didn't do due diligence, but I don't think that they ought to hate themselves. They need to correct themselves, Jenny.
1: You know, one of the things that we often talk about, one of the reasons why, if I may, my thinking is that you do this show, that you do Politics Nation, that, you know, every day of the week you are engaging with us as a community, you know, and the broader community at large, is because if you are not with information, if you're not armed with facts, if you're not working to break down the information that's being provided to you to help you understand what is, you know, what's being said, what's being inferred, what people are trying to make you believe, then you can find yourself in a situation where you're believing things that are untrue. I mean, without getting into any names, I have a gentleman, I run a social policy an economic policy organization. We have the data to back up the things we say about economic injustice. And I have somebody who works in my organization who will, you know, who can be found to say, Trump's not that bad. Like, you know, like, oh, this big ugly bill is not going to hurt people too badly. Oh, he's not really taking away SNAP benefits. Trump played on the right. It's kind of crazy, right? But Trump figured out how to convince and persuade people to believe something very different than what he was selling. And when we live in a society where not everybody is really trying to seek information and understand it for themselves, then they're the kind of people who are going to elect a Trump. When Todd comes on and he talks about the lack of civics in the schools, part of that, yeah, he is intentional. Don't have you understand how government works, why your vote matters, so then you don't vote, or you cast your vote in a way that's not beneficial for you. It's the lack of people being informed and being engaged in ways that help them to see what's good for them and what's not.
0: Let's go to Tamar in Philadelphia, Pennsylvania. Tamar.
2: Hi, Reverend Al Sharpton. Thank you for taking my call. I would like to know if you are aware of any collective efforts of so-called African Americans to speak before the United Nations concerning our plight in North America. I had to write this because I was real nervous. Okay. I desire to see our children live in peace, but I feel emotional terror every day for the future of our children.
0: Yeah, I think, thank you for your call. I think that the closest I've seen is President Obama had a session right at the UN about 3 months ago, and some of us spoke, Ben Crump, myself, and others. Yesterday was the next step on that. Now, that's not at the General Assembly in front of all the UN, though 3 months ago, there were about 70 countries that came to the session. And yesterday there was about 10. But the whole UN is much bigger than that. The problem with that, according to UN protocol, is that you, the country that you're in must sponsor you before the UN. And Donald Trump would not dare let any of us address this General Assembly. But I think the fact that we've got it on the in the culture of UN culture of General Assembly and all, and the African heads brought us in and not just said they want to deal with rebuilding Africa, but also dealing with reparations with African American, is a step in the right direction that took decades to even get that far.
2: So how do I get involved? Because, you know, I know sometimes those that shake the tree are not the ones that get the fruit. And right. But I'm concerned about our children, and I don't see how we're going to be able to get equality and justice when we have such a venomous enemy that is, like, got us crushed. I mean, if you can't vote, they clearly don't like us. I think the peaceful solution, and I'm not a racist or prejudiced person, but I think the only peaceful solution in America is a two-state solution, and I know that's nowhere on the table. But I just want to know what I do. And
0: well,
2: how
0: I think you can be involved. Thank you for your call. I think you can be involved. Certainly, I'll be coming through Philly. Stay tuned and listen, and maybe when you hear what you hear when I'm there, you'll join the chapter and work with us. I certainly would welcome you because you have the passion of somebody that's really seeking to do something. Or you can go to nationalactionnetwork.net even now and learn what we're trying to do and see if you want to fit in and help us do it in Philly. All right, let me take a break. Attorney Jennifer Jones Austin, Shopton, be right back.
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6: Marie, is that you?
7: Oh, hi, Barb. How you doing?
6: Better now. Did you know we had a little health scare with Jeff?
7: Oh, no. What happened?
6: Well, he had been short of breath and was really tired a lot of the time. He just thought he was getting old and was out of shape, but it turns out it was heart valve disease.
7: How did you figure it out?
6: 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They were able to replace the valve, and he's feeling so much better now.
7: Oh, I'm so glad to hear that.
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0: host, Reverend Al Sharpton, Attorney Jennifer Jones. Austin is our co-host. Don't forget to watch Politics Nation with Al Sharpton live this weekend, 5 p.m. Eastern Time on MS Now. And over the weekend, I can tell you among my guests will be, of course, the candidate for Democratic candidate, I should say, for the governor of Georgia, Keisha Lance Bottoms, will be on with me. I will also have on Governor Beshear of Kentucky, who many believe will be running for president, by asking about his battle with ICE and what's going to happen with Mitch McConnell, among other guests this weekend. You won't want to miss this weekend on Politics Nation with Al Sharpton. And, of course, the rally, Saturday Action Rally for you in the tri-state area, 9 a.m. to 11 a.m. at the House of Justice in Harlem, 6 Hancock Place, which is 124th and Morningside. And you that are not in the New York area can watch it live on Impact Television, NationalActionNetwork.net, live stream, YouTube/NAN, or on the AME Zion Network. Jenny, let's get ready to go back to the phone. Jenny, let's go. It's policy day, so let's go to Todd. Todd, you're on Keeping It Real with Sharpton and Jones Austin.
1: You should hear me now.
0: I hear you.
1: Okay. So Reverend Al Sharpton, Jennifer Jones Austin. I'm a registered Georgia voter, and I've been trying to get some questions answered about from Keisha Lance Bottoms for the last few months that haven't even been acknowledged. And if she's going to be on your show, can I put the three of the questions out there on the air right now?
0: Yeah, you can put them out. I won't guarantee I'm going to ask them, but put them out. Let me see if I agree with asking them.
1: Her people listen to your show. They'll hear it. So Georgia has close to a $14 billion surplus right now. That's the rainy day fund and the surplus that's in place right now. Keisha Lance Bottoms says she wants to put more money toward early education. I would like to know what are the specifics of what she would like to do with that surplus as it applies to early education, particularly parents that have children coming into the taxpayer-funded neighborhood public schools and are going into early child education, and how will you address benefiting them before the children get to that school with
0: now,
1: that
0: is the
1: money?
0: Surplus a state surplus that is at the discretion of the governor?
1: A lot of it is, yeah. Maybe all of it.
0: Well, you say a lot. I don't know maybes. I don't ask questions.
1: Well, I can tell you the majority of it is.
0: So the majority of it, you're saying, does not have to go through the state legislature.
1: The governor. And I like to, she's openly spoken about how she wants to better fund or fully fund. Those were her words, fully fund education in the state. Particularly early education, pre-K. Well, a lot of the kindergartners and first graders in Georgia are not prepared to move forward because of their literacy and their math skills are low. And a lot of kids come into early child education not fully prepared to meet the curriculum. And that's because of the parents. So there's money available to educate the parents on how to better prepare their children to get into these programs and respond well to the education that you have. And a lot of people have good education, but they don't respond well to it. Well, how would she like to use taxpayer-funded dollars specifically for those purposes as it applies to her ability to control some of the $14 billion surplus? I've sent her emails. I've gone on her website, and no acknowledgement that's even been received. So now it's on air.
0: Let me look into it. Go ahead. Yeah. Give me your other two.
1: So, no, that's it right there. That's not what I was calling about. But when I heard you say she's going to be your broadcast, it's out there now. It's on your broadcast.
0: I will, I'm not promising everything we'll ask because I want to give my guests 6-7 minutes, and I already have questions I want to ask her. But if I can get it in, I will. But do not hold me to it, because, again, don't assume I book guests and don't have some things in mind I want to ask you.
1: But no, I'm not
0: get
1: like
0: on
1: that.
0: To the other point.
1: No, I'm not like that.
0: I know
1: her people, her people listen to your broadcast. So last week we were talking about better funding affordable housing, Georgia included, and we didn't bring up the one thing that I'm always hesitant to bring up. HUD has a program where they have this on their website. They have something called the HUD store, home store, where you could purchase homes under the control of HUD. HUD probably got them through some auction or some other kind of way. And they always sell the homes as is under the market rate for the public. But right now on their website, if you go look at their map, they have less than they probably have less than 1,000. But I must say for sure they have less than 2,000 homes available for purchase. Well,
0: this is national?
1: National, yeah.
0: Okay.
1: In California, I can tell you for sure, in California, there's 53 available. In Texas, there's 118. In Hawaii, there's one. Everybody and their mama want to live in Hawaii. And I don't remember what they are in Ohio and Georgia. But this is where the federal government is falling short. And part of it's falling short because of mismanagement of tax dollars. HUD gets set. HUD's budget right now is $77.3 billion. Okay, that's their whole budget, and included in that is also the Section 8 vouchers that we talked about last week, of which there's only 2.3 million issued this year, maybe up to 2.5. And this is where the government from the federal level could better accommodate the consumer and the taxpayer. So you're a consumer if you want to buy these HUD homes. You're also a taxpayer if you're contributing to the tax base. You're a consumer if you're a beneficiary of the voucher system as opposed to you being a renter. And you're also a beneficiary if you're a homeowner who's taking Section 8. And by the way, I still stand. We need to expand the Section 8 vouchers to the advantage of the landlords more. Where are you at? Where are you at with some of this, Jennifer and Reverend Sharpton? They need to increase their budget so that they can get more homes and get those homes out to the public for purchase.
2: When you say they need to, you're talking about the governments need to the state governments need to increase their budgets.
1: HUD's budget needs to be better accommodating to be able to purchase more of these homes at these auctions and get them in front of the consumer at an under-market rate in the various neighborhoods where they could get them. And I also should mention this. Mm-hmm. I don't know if HUD should have to compete on the same level as a private person going to buy these homes at auctions. I'm saying I don't know. I ain't saying they shouldn't or shouldn't. I'm just saying I don't know about that one. But go ahead.
2: So, look, I'm never going to disagree on resources to support communities that are without the basics that they need to take care of their housing, their transportation, their food, their health care, and the like. But, in order to increase HUD's budget, and for everybody who's following along but may not be completely aware of what we're talking about the U.S. Department of Housing and Urban Development. In order to increase HUD's budget, you got to figure out where the money's coming from, right? And when you have a current federal government that has cut taxes disproportionately for higher wealth individuals and for corporations and is running up the deficit with a war that on any given day they say is not a war, where are the resources coming from? And when you have a federal government and a significant number of people in this country who do not believe that we should have a more equitable tax distribution policy where people who have more have significant wealth and have an abundance of tax breaks that they shouldn't be made to pay their fair share, where's the money coming from? So I don't disagree with you. Where's the money coming from?
1: The tax base. The money's coming from the tax base. It just needs to be better managed. And this this is connected to my often conversation about civics education. It would be in the best interest of the country if a 12th grader finishing in most of the taxpayer-funded neighborhood public schools would have the understanding of what it costs to run the municipality where they live. Because when they find that out, they'll find out understanding about where the federal government contributions are to that municipality, including money from HUD to make affordable housing better for the consumer who wants to buy those homes. And that's important, and we don't teach that in the public schools as far as civics education or financial literacy. And where are you at with HUD, the two of you, where are you at with HUD having to compete on the same level with somebody private coming in to buy a home on an auction? Do you think HUD, the government should have a little bit better advantage because the government is better equipped to get those houses moving than a private purchaser?
0: Well, I would lean toward, and I would only say lean toward the government be involved, because it's depending on which government is involved. If you have the wrong administration in and puts in the wrong HUD secretary, you might have some people that are sensitive in the private sector that may get more done. So I think that my leaning would be for government involvement, with the caveat that it is according to what government administration. I think that ought to be probably monitored and handled through the Congress, Jenny, so that if you get a government like we have the present administration, for example, if you had the present administration in charge of housing, and lock out private builders, who you and I know, some minority builders even, they're talking with us, then I would not want to see this administration have priority over them. But you may have a government in that is better than just money-hungry people, black and white. So I don't know that you can make one cardinal rule there, Jenny.
2: I could not agree more. You know, so much of what we do, we have to always think about what are the consequences and the implications. Rev has heard me say before that my dad used to say to me, Jenny, always remember good leaders control for the consequences they intend. Great leaders control for the consequences they intend and the ones they don't. And what we've seen in the last four years prior, is when you put government in the hands of somebody that is not intent on bettering the lives of all individuals, you know, chaos results. And so you gotta have some flexibility and fluidity in some of these rules sometimes to make sure you can control against those things.
1: I'm with you on that, but I think the solution here, since I was asking the question, I want to tell you I actually have a solution. Is I'm leaning more toward that there's 100 homes up for auction, and HUD's one of the groups of people, HUD's one of the entities is looking to purchase and buy some of these homes on auction. I feel that it would be better for the consumer and the public at large that HUD get maybe the first 40 houses, first dibs on the first 40 houses to bid before the private sector comes in, because they are going to move, because those houses are going to be sold, you know, at a lower market rate. Now, the problem with it is, and this is all based on our conversation about government policy to help improve affordable housing, the problem with that is HUD's going to sell it as is. So I might come in here and buy that same house that HUD's trying to get and rehab it up to very high quality standards, and somebody's still going to buy it, but it's going to be a better house.
0: That's the challenge. Yeah, that is the challenge. That's why you need flexibility, because HUD buying it without rehab is another value than somebody coming in fixing it up. It's not a black and white situation. There's a lot of gray in there. But thank you for your call, Todd. Let me thank Attorney Jennifer Jones Austin. Let me thank all of you that called in, listened in. You that called in and couldn't get through, but hung in there anyhow. Remember, whatever you do, wherever you go,
3: keeping it real.
0: However you feel, tell somebody, tell anybody, tell everybody that Reverend Al told you personally.
3: Keep it real.
0: Keep it real. Keep it real. Whatever you do, keep it real. I'll talk to you tomorrow.
3: Al Sharpton's views and opinions are his own and do not necessarily represent those of Radio 1 Incorporated, our affiliates, our subsidiaries, or our advertisers.
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22: It's Sybil Wilkes with What We Need to Know. A federal judge ordered the Trump administration to temporarily restore White House press access for CNN, MSNBC, and Politico after journalists were barred over accusations of negative coverage. Memphis Mayor Paul Young expressed support for regulating local data centers and SpaceX AI, revealing he hesitated to push back forcefully due to fears of federal or corporate retaliation against his city. The Smithsonian National Museum of African American History and Culture is celebrating its 10th anniversary. Acting Director Shanita Brackett affirmed no exhibitions have been altered despite executive orders targeting federal museum funding. And R&B singer Chris Brown publicly confronted journalist David Dennis Jr. over online claims the performer actively abuses women, challenging the reporter to produce evidence of any domestic violence convictions since 2009. I'm Sybil Wilkes. 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

This morning. Forever. Oh, yes, sir, this morning, y'all. All right, y'all, here's PJ Martin, y'all. Got the front page coming up next, man. Giving God praise. Yes, sir.

0: PJ Morton. Hope y'all enjoyed that praise break this morning. Got your front page coming up next.
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2: 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Wake up! Let
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0: were verbal and that he was cooperating while trying to find a name change that would work for him. He also posted, "I thought it was love," while tagging Andre 3000 and Big Boy. What y'all think about this name situation? Outcast, Overcast?
1: I mean, nobody can be Outcast. I don't think anybody got confused.
2: But the question becomes, they don't perform anymore.
0: But it's spelled O-V-R-K-A-S-T.
3: It's
0: kind of, it's close. Uh-huh. It's like O-U-T-K-A-S-T.
1: Oh, okay.
0: O-V-R-K-S-T.
2: Yeah. Would I be mad if a comedian come out named Schmicky Riley?
0: Schmicky Riley in the building.
4: He'd be the character named Lil Harold.
2: You close. I'd be on the front row. You hitting the close there, buddy.
0: Yeah. Yes, it's tricky. All right, y'all, we're gonna wrap up the hot spot on that note. But if
2: come
0: you miss
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0: show,
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0: sure you
2: homeless,
0: out on the
2: a homeless female rapper called Da Broke. Give it up on Da Broke.
1: Oh, not Da Broke.
0: 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And you can catch me on all my social media at So Brad. Coming up next, y'all, we got Rock Team with that HBCU.
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0: got out, Frida.
1: Well, Ricky, new words are officially in the dictionary, and some of the words we have been using forever are finally getting the official dictionary treatment. So Merriam-Webster has added around 1,400 new words and meanings, and some of them are words we actually use all the time. So terms like glow up. Of course, you know that means when somebody improves themselves, like their appearance, their style, their overall situation. We all know what cupping season is. That's the time of the year, like starting now, when people suddenly decide they need a relationship because it's getting cold outside. Goated. We know, like, Michael Jordan is goated. It's regarded the greatest of all time. And some of these new words come straight from the internet, pop culture, you know, social media, and everyday life, because the way we talk has completely changed. Like, Ricky Love Bomb. That's what our producer gives me every day when he sees me. It's displaying intense, potential, manipulative affection, and it's annoying and weird. And honestly, guys, this raises a bigger question. What word or phrase do you use all the time that you think should be in the dictionary? Ricky, what do you use all the time that's not in there that should be in there?
0: Couple of things. These nuts.
1: No.
2: When we gonna put the word finna or finsta in there?
1: Oh, yeah, all the time.
0: Finna, yeah.
1: Bow to, yeah. Without bow to. An A, bow to. Yep.
2: Is yep. TF a word?
1: I mean, we say it. Well, we kind of write that one in text.
0: Okay. ML.
3: Yeah.
1: And period with a T at the end. Right? And somebody said we should put bougie in there, but it's already in there in the French way. Like bougie.
2: Oh, what about giving?
1: It's bourgeois. Giving. Everybody.
2: Is giving in there as a verb?
1: Yeah. Giving should be in there as a verb.
0: Giving is not in the
1: I mean, giving is a verb. But the way we say it, like, it's giving it, like, bougie.
0: It's giving.
2: Yeah, it's giving.
3: What about peed?
4: I was thinking about that, Brad.
1: What's that?
3: Peed. You know, Gary be like, ooh, she peed for that. He peed for that. But not... You know, it's not literally like pee for real, but it's like, you know, she did that.
2: Brad, we got to put your version of baby in there. Baby.
3: Like it, baby.
1: Yes. With a whole bunch of E's. At the end. What do we use all the time?
0: Yeah, we'll come up with some stuff and some things, and maybe one day we'll open up the phone lines and let the listeners call up and say what words should be added to the dictionary. That'll be a whole segment right there. And we come up with our own. Alfreda's dictionary.
1: Huh?
0: Yeah, like
3: come up with Alfreda's.
0: Right.
1: I like it. Instead of Miriam's, it's Alfreda's. I like it.
0: Yeah, new
1: Let's
0: word.
1: Go. I'm
0: Factual
1: so excited.
0: Alfreda's. Hey, appreciate that, Alfreda. More Ricky Smiley Morning Show coming up.
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28: True story, we go to Chili's. When we go to Chili's, the waiter at the Chili's has a stuttering problem. True story. We go sit down, Soon as we sit down, dude knows who I am. He's a fan. He watched Wildin' Out. He comes up. He's like, welcome to Chili's. I'm like, God. My man must have did his interview on the internet. There's no way they let him come here sound like a washing machine with some tennis shoes in it and get a job.
0: Man, if you don't stop. Who was that?
1: Chico B, man. Wildin' Out, Chico B.
0: Man. Gary, what you got coming up?
2: Coming up next, y'all. People saying LeBron James needs to be ashamed of himself. I'm going to tell y'all why next. We can smile in the morning, show.
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0: from Louisiana calling to wake up all the class of 1982 of Opelousas High School. Wake up, wake up, wake up. Let's get it. It's Happy Friday. Yay!
1: This is Josie from Washington, D.C. 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
11: Good morning. 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You should avoid northbound 77's off-ramp to eastbound 480. That exit ramp is currently closed due to an accident, so seek an alternate route. This weekend is going to be a beautiful weekend. Today starts off with a mostly sunny day, a high of 67 degrees and a low of 58. Tomorrow, a little warmer with a high of 69 degrees, lots of sunshine, and a low of 61. It is currently 55 degrees. 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

0: never did before. Oh, man. I see you twerking in the car. I see you twerking in the car. I see you twerking in the car. I see you twerking in the car. It's Friday. Rock T.
1: Let's go.
0: It's Friday.
1: Let's go.
0: It's Friday. Rock T. It's Friday.
1: You hear that BNGB back there behind? MC
0: yeah.
1: Let's go.
0: Yeah. Man, Rick Miles Morning Show, y'all line going all the way in. What up, y'all?
2: I'm good, man. Yo, just gearing everybody up for the weekend, man. I'm for all the information from my beer. Hit me up on the gram, J-A-H Lions. So,
0: J-A-H Lions. Sound. Hey, big dog, man. Appreciate you. Always, man.
2: My pleasure, man. You thought, though.
0: Always doing something, man. Let me just come help one day, man. Let me just carry the equipment in, man. Get me in the club. Hey, why you make me a Rock T standing line?
1: Right. What's up with that, y'all?
2: Yo, for everybody locked in, do not listen to Rick Miles standing line. Yeah, right.
0: Yeah, y'all won't let us in the club. Why we can't stand in the DJ booth, dog? Yeah.
1: Right.
0: By time why we you be why, you be real nice on the morning show, but why you act funny when you get in the club? Yeah. Acting like you don't know us. You going in with your equipment. Yeah. You see all us standing in line. Alfreda, did y'all let you in?
3: No.
2: Man, whatever.
0: Y'all, why you be playing? Y'all, why you be playing? You come on the morning show. Why you make us stand in line? We on the show together.
2: Man, whatever, man. Anytime y'all ready, just let me know. Come through my VIP battles the whole night, man. Just
1: that. We tried that. It didn't work.
0: Listen at him.
1: And you didn't come to work.
0: Hey, Blatone, can I ask you a question? Blatone, I know you ain't coming to work today.
4: Well, you could ask him a question if he was.
0: What the hell is going on? Him.
4: It's me, Darius Rick. No, none. Y'all tripping.
0: Let me ask you a question. Have Jaline ever told you? You know, you went to Jamaican Lounge, and did Jaline let you in, or you have to stand in line with everybody else?
4: Let me tell you something. Jaline lying. I thought one time I went to that club, man. That man act like he ain't bit bout know me. He changed like the reason I'm calling in today.
2: You ain't never been to work, so I don't even know who you is, B.
4: I know it because that line be throwing me off. Sometimes he act like he talk regular, and then because when he say something like Jeff Daly or stuff, come on in, and I was like, I don't even know if he talking to me.
0: Jalan, you can cold switch John.
2: It up if I need to.
0: So, yeah, let me see. Like what would you say? Like, hey, John, how you doing today, man? What's going on? Where you gonna be DJing?
5: Yeah, I'll be at Jamaican Lounge tonight.
4: What I mean?
3: Okay.
4: You know how to switch it up, and that's why I'm telling y'all. You need time, though, to switch it up. That's why I ain't coming in there, because I need time. Because you listen, y'all, this for real, though. Them jobs ain't giving y'all time. You know, they got spring break, summer break, winter break, and ain't no fall break. And this the break where we really need a break. I got up last night. My eye was stuck together because I didn't even know where the thermostat was. It was so damn cold last night. But it's been I ain't know the air was on. Then it was off. The heat was on. Then I got a taste for chili. And this the time that people need a minute because it just now turned a fall. And y'all already back at work. Y'all let these people use y'all.
0: So you ain't coming today, Darius?
4: I don't even know what to do. I'm so confused. And then I when seasons change, you got to do everything different. You got to switch deodorants. I can't, you know, my summer deodorant different than my fall deodorant because I don't be doing that. But
0: what you use in the summer and what you use in the fall?
4: In the summer, I use Right Guard, an extra strength Right Guard. But yeah. in the fall, I use baking soda. I don't even go to the store for that because I don't need that much strength like that. because I ain't finna be doing that much. You ain't finna be sweating or nothing like that. See, y'all don't understand these jobs are not giving you your proper breaks. And that's what I'm trying to introduce y'all to, unity on how we stand together.
0: Bye, Darius.
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0: right, y'all, coming up on What's Trending, we call him the People's Attorney. We're going to be talking to the one and only Ben Crump. 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
6: Good morning. WERE AM traffic. You're looking at a 5-minute delay on eastbound 480 between 77 and Warrensville Center Road. We also have slow traffic on northbound 77 between Woodland and I-90. And another delay on eastbound 490 between Broadway Avenue and 55th Street. If you're on eastbound 480 between Great Northern Boulevard and Route 237, about a 5-minute delay there. Today you can expect a high of 67 degrees, mostly sunny and nice out, a great day to be outside. It will be a low of 58 degrees. And tomorrow the nice weather continues with a high of 69 degrees and plenty of sunshine, a low of 61. It is currently 55 degrees. 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

0: and a high of 69 degrees, plenty of sunshine, and a low of 61. It's currently 55. 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

0: All right, y'all, Rick's Modern Morning Show. Hey, let me just say, Ben, thank you so much for everything you're doing and taking the time to talk to us this morning. We just want to say that to you, because I know it's a lot going
1: thank
0: on,
1: you,
0: and we're in some trying times. I have a real serious question, two questions.
1: Okay.
0: The first question I have, Ben, can y'all retrieve those Snapchat messages and what's inside of the messages and the conversations between the group chat? And the second question is, if you retrieve those messages or are able to retrieve those messages, which will give you a lot of evidence, could you go back to the grand jury and could they do something, or you have to wait on the feds, which is under the Trump administration, which is going to always side with them?
1: Yeah, you know, Ricky, we retrieved a lot of the Snapchat messages, and so, you know, it's trying to figure out what happened to Nolan Wells. It's not trying to accuse anybody of anything. It's following the facts where they lead us, and we've been very clear about that.
0: Did anything stick out in those messages, Ben?
1: Well, you know, some things did, and that's what we're trying to make sense of, Ricky, to see what happened to Nolan Wells, really, what caused that blunt force trauma to the back of his head, or who caused the blunt force trauma to the back of his head. We don't know. We nobody knows, but what we do know that there was something afoul. And so we're saying, instead of trying to distract us with threats and all this kind of stuff, why don't we just try to figure out what happened to the, you know, person who you all went to school with and everybody who lived in that community who say they love Nolan. Well, let's find out what happened to Nolan. Let's don't be mad at people for asking questions. And so the question about will they, you know, reinstate the grand jury, we have no control over that. That's all up to the district attorney. And the district attorney, you know, controls the whole grand jury, Ricky. That's what has been so problematic for African Americans, is it's a secret process. You don't know what happens in there, and you can get a grand jury indictment on a ham sandwich. I mean, 99.9% of the time when the state attorney or the district attorney has a grand jury, they come out with an indictment. And it has been said often, Ricky, we're going back to Michael Brown and Ferguson days. If a DA want an indictment, they going to get an indictment. If a DA don't want an indictment, like when a police shoot and kill a black person, they don't get an indictment. And that's just the reality of it, Ricky. So I don't know if she's going to reinstate the grand jury, but we got to keep the pressure on, because as Martin Luther King said, the moral arc of the universe is long, but it bends towards justice. And we're going to get justice for Nolan Wells.
0: The advantage that Dr. King had, he had a president that supported his cause. When you got a racist, fascist president that controls the CIA and the FBI and controls the whole government, that's a white supremacist, then we really got a problem, because usually we can always depend on the feds to get involved, like when John F. Kennedy sent the feds down.
1: Exactly.
0: That's the difference, Ben.
2: But the feds, the feds are corrupted in this case, so how do you find justice? Because they're using all these tactics to try to put attention on you and Reverend Al and stuff that don't have nothing to do with the actual case. So how do you find justice in that case?
1: You know, what we have to do, y'all, we have to continue to do what we're doing. We have to keep showing them so clearly that there's something that don't pass the smell test, that even they can't deny it. And that's what we're doing. When we look at this autopsy, when we look at these snaps, when we look at these things, you're saying, hold on, you all can't conclude that we crazy, because y'all got to acknowledge it too. As the brat said, how do you drown if you ain't got no water in your throat, your lungs, or your stomach? So where is there evidence of drowning? So is it more likely that a college athlete, football player in tip-top shape, didn't drown, but somebody caused him to be unalive and left him in the water. You know, what's the more commonsensical conclusion? That's all we're saying, because we know, and I keep harping on this, Ricky Smiley and Ricky Smiley Nation, we know that if it was one of their children,
0: absolutely,
1: they would not accept the conclusion of the grand jury. So why do we as black parents got to accept whatever they try to force down our throat?
0: Wow. Hey, Ben, if there's anything that we can do to help, how could we follow you? And Ben, would you come back on the show if there's any more developments? We would appreciate if you come on back on the show and keep us informed. If there's any new developments, let everybody know how they can follow you. And we love you and appreciate you, man.
1: No, I love you too, Frat. And I will absolutely always come on the show. Add Attorney Crump on IG and Facebook and all this stuff, because what we're trying to do is keep that algorithm going. We're posting every day about Nolan. Please repost. Please comment. When they attack me, say, hey, y'all trying to make it about Crump. All Crump trying to do is put himself in the line of fire for us. I mean, and it's you know how Dr. King and Thurgood Marshall and them felt. You in the line of fire against the state of Mississippi. And so, as Martin Luther King said, what you remember most is not the attacks of your critics and your enemies, but the silence of your friends, people who were supposed to say something that,
0: absolutely,
1: you know, started scattering like roaches.
0: Right. Love you, Ben. Love you, Ben Crump. Ladies and gentlemen, more Ricky Smiley Morning Show coming up.
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1: All right, y'all, Rick's Bottom Morning Show. Hey, it is about that time to play Battle of the Sexes. Boy, we got a good one today, man. We got Cleveland versus Orlando today, man. We got Nancy calling in from Cleveland, Ohio, listening to us on 93.1 WZAK. Hey, what up, Nancy?
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1: 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And we got Jay from Orlando, Florida, listening to us on Star 94.5. Hey, what up, Jay?
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1: Hey, we about to play Battle of the Sexes. We about to have us a good time this morning. I think the women won last time. And so here, I'm going to help y'all out. I'm going to ask y'all a bunch of questions, Brett and I. And if you don't know the answer, just say pass or whatever. Don't spend all your time trying to think one question. Think of one question. Just go ahead and say pass or whatever. And we're going to go to the next question. All right? That'll make it real easy for y'all so that'll give you a better chance to win. Y'all ready?
5: Yes, yep. Sir.
1: All right, Nancy, you and I, we're going to go first. All right, let's do it. Here we go. All right, Nancy, how many justices sit on the Supreme Court?
3: 12.
1: No, it's 9. All right, what do you call the box that holds all your supplies when you're going fishing?
3: Oh, pass.
1: Tackle box. All right, in the old school Superman series, what was Clark Kent's girlfriend's name?
3: Oh, dang.
1: Oh, you know this.
3: Pass.
1: Lois Lane. All right, in the American military, what do the letters USCG stand for?
3: Lord have mercy. Pass.
1: The United States Coast Guard. What car company has the Four Rings logo on them? Four Rings.
3: Ooh. Is that Infinity or Lord Jesus?
1: Yep, it's an Infinity, but we ain't gonna get a point for it. Anyway, what NFL team? No, I'm just kidding. It's an Audi. What NFL team plays in the Superdome? The Superdome.
3: Dallas Cowboys.
2: Are you kidding?
1: That's the New Orleans Saints, baby. But you know what?
3: Why y'all gave me all these hard questions?
1: You know what
3: today?
1: I love about you?
2: Because it's the questions that me
1: you woke up. Yeah, don't worry about these questions. You work up with God in your heart, and that's all that matters.
6: What color is
3: green? Amen.
1: And don't ask her nothing else. Long as you wake up with Jesus on your mind, these questions ain't going to get you into heaven. You keep being blessed. Go ahead, Brad.
3: Right.
2: Jay, these questions is how well you know women, okay?
5: Yes, ma'am.
2: Okay, are you ready?
5: Yes, ma'am.
2: All right, let's go. Start the clock. Which iconic actress made history as the first black woman to win an Academy Award for Best Actress in her role for Monsters Ball?
5: Halle Berry.
2: Ooh. Yes, indeed. What do you call a long, very thin, tall heel?
5: Stiletto.
1: Oh.
2: Yes. How many Grand Slam singles titles has tennis legend Serena Williams won in her historic career?
5: Is it 12?
2: Nope, it's 23. What does acronym FOMO mean?
1: Hell, we don't know that.
5: Pass.
2: Fear of missing out. What do you call the different layers of fragrance in a perfume?
1: What?
5: Pass.
1: White diamond.
2: Notes. Who made history and earned a Guinness World Record as the youngest executive producer in Hollywood history?
5: Is that my guy? He produced the Oscars.
2: Black woman.
5: I don't know.
2: Marseille Martin.
1: That's why he still got two. He won. Special K, what did he win?
6: All right, sir. Are you ready? Congratulations, my friend. You are the winner today.
1: By
6: the fantastic, amazing, glorious prize pack with every item. I mean every item coming from America's most iconic store, the Dollar Tree. Right. Let's start your winning package off with a roll of sheets of single-ply bathroom tissue.
1: A what?
6: Roll of 1,000 sheets of single-ply bathroom tissue.
1: But you're going to need a whole roll per wipe.
6: Yeah, you're going to need that whole roll to clean your ass. All right. You got a 6-ounce glass.
1: Big dog, you heard him.
6: That's right, a six-ounce glass,
1: man. Congratulations.
6: You've also got a 40-pack of mechanical pencil refills.
4: What? The
6: refill. Hope you got some mechanical pencils.
4: The little lead pieces.
6: Yes, sir. And you got a from Mascot, thin and crispy peanut brittle. Yeah, fresh roasted gourmet peanuts in a sweet, delicious, crunchy roll. There
1: I'm
6: you go.
1: I'm scared to eat that out of Dollar Tree.
6: How about those Toast'em Pop-Ups? Cookies and cream flavor. It's kind of like Pop-Tarts for poor people.
1: What they call them, Toast'em Pop-Ups?
6: Toast'ems, yeah. They're Pop-Tarts for the poor crowd. All right. You got a party pack of yellow party napkins, suitable for luncheon or dinner. There you go.
1: Yellow napkins, damn.
6: From TJ Farms, how about a Select-A-Bag? 18-ounce bag of frozen cauliflower.
1: Yeah. Black people don't eat cauliflower.
6: You got a snack-sized bag of Ring Pops. And finally, from Greenbrier Kennel Club. Yeah.
1: Some Ring Pops.
6: Hey. Yeah, you got Ring Pops.
4: Things off the chain, boy.
6: All right, you put it on your finger and you stick it in your mouth. There you go. From Greenbrier Kennel Club, you got a pair of cat nail clippers for regular safe trimming of your cat's nails. I don't know how many cats sit still to get those nails clipped, but hey, you know your cat better than we do. And ma'am, just because you're a wonderful child of God, we got a bonus for you. Do you have a man in your life? Here's a $20 gift card to the men's wax spa. With a sign out front says, men are from Mars, women are from Venus. Come in today and let us trim up that... Oh.
3: That is good. Thank you.
1: Congratulations. Hey, Nancy, Jay, thank y'all so much. Shout out to everybody in Cleveland, Orlando, Star 94.5. Thank you, Jay. 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
2: All right, 27 minutes after the hour, y'all. Front page right here. What up, Alfredas?
43: What up, Ricky? It is Friday, September 25th. Here's what's going on in the news. Welp, the war in Iran is going to go on. Yesterday, senators could have voted to require Congress's approval before Trump continues that war. They voted 50-49 to allow it to continue. The House already had passed the measure back in July. So now, with gas prices hitting people's pockets and midterms coming up, voters have a record of exactly where their lawmakers stood. You might want to remember that vote the next time you're at the pump trying to figure out if you should fill up your car or buy groceries. In other news, Congress is debating another kind of time change, our clocks. The House voted to keep daylight saving time all year. However, the Senate has not followed. More sunlight after work sounds nice, Ricky, until winter has kids heading to school in the dark. In some places, sunrise wouldn't even come up until like 9 a.m. So for now, we're still going to fall back November 1st. What would you rather do, Ricky? What you want to do?
2: I like the way it is now.
43: Me too.
2: I kind of gotten used to it.
43: Yeah. Yeah. Okay, while we're talking sleep, kinda, the dream part is doing more than just giving us weird plots. A new study found that those who got more REM sleep had a lower observed risk of 83 conditions, including heart failure and dementia. Sleeping less than 5 hours was linked to higher risk for a range of illnesses. The key word, though, is linked. The study can't prove that getting more REM sleep prevents disease, but it is one more reason to stop treating sleep like the first thing we can cut. So there's that. For more on these stories and more, go to RickySmileyMorningShow.com. 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
3: Rock T, the sports genius, is in the building.
4: Yeah, man. Let's shout out to them Dirty Birds, man. Atlanta Falcons got the job done. They beat Green Bay last night 35-14. Thursday night football. Bijan Robinson is a dog. 194 yards on the ground with 2 touchdowns. The NBA released their top 10 player rankings. Donovan Mitchell's number 10, Jason Tatum's 9, Cade Cunningham is 8, Anthony Edwards is 7, Jalen Brunson 6, Giannis Antetokounmpo 5, Luka Doncic is 4, Shai Gilgeous-Alexander is 3, Victor Wembanyama's 2, and Nikola Jokic, the Joker, is number 1. And former NBA star Kendrick Perkins expressed his thoughts about these rankings.
5: I don't know if y'all ever seen the movie The 5 Heartbeats. Well, a guy came out of the restroom and he saw his wife talking to another man and he said, "Every night I got to fight to prove my love." Jalen Brunson is a prime example. Every year he got to fight to prove his damn love. It's nowhere in hell that we could sit up here right now and put Luka Doncic in front of Jalen Brunson after what he's displayed last year in the postseason.
4: Facts.
2: Yeah,
4: no disrespect.
2: He ain't wrong.
4: Now,
2: he ain't said
4: wrong
2: nothing wrong.
4: If you ain't got Jalen Brunson in your top five, who's something wrong with you, man? Come on.
2: I'm still mad that the Mavs traded him.
4: Come on, dog. So, you know, it is what it is, man. I would also flip-flop Shai Gilgeous-Alexander and Nikola Jokic. I think Shai is the number one player in the NBA, in my opinion. But on that note, hit the theme music, dog. Got it. We got to show you the for the State Fair Classic. PV and Grambling is going to be putting it down in the Cotton Bowl. Shout out to Lancaster,

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7: It's Sybil Wilkes with what we need to know. Florida Democratic Senate nominee Angie Nixon stated that national party leaders have been reluctant to provide financial backing for her campaign. Nixon noted that Senate Minority Leader Chuck Schumer gave a non-committal response during a recent conversation regarding funding support. The Florida State Representative believes party leadership is hesitant due to ideological differences and concerns following previous election cycles. A forensic expert hired by Nolan Wells' family claims the Jackson County District Attorney misrepresented details surrounding an examination of the teenager's cell phone. The analyst detected digital activity following his death and prior to his parents taking physical possession of the device. Defense attorneys criticized state officials for attempting to restrict the digital review exclusively to law enforcement personnel at a state laboratory. I'm Sybil Wilkes. 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
18: 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For over a decade, Anthony Joshua and Tyson Fury have been two of the top heavyweights in boxing. But they've never fought despite some close calls. On December 11th in Cardiff, Wales, that is going to change. 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Joshua specifically signed up for the fight to take place in the UK, which is how they ended up in Cardiff and the Principality Stadium. And Tyson Fury has quietly won two fights this year after losing two championship bouts to Alexander Usyk in 2024. Joshua was dropped twice in his fight with Christian Pranga and recovered to win and keep the Dream Fury fight alive. 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
6: It's Sybil Wilkes with what we need to know. Florida Democratic Senate nominee Angie Nixon stated that national party leaders have been reluctant to provide financial backing for her campaign. Nixon noted that Senate Minority Leader Chuck Schumer gave a non-committal response during a recent conversation regarding funding support. The Florida State Representative believes party leadership is hesitant due to ideological differences and concerns following previous election cycles. A forensic expert hired by Nolan Wells' family claims the Jackson County District Attorney misrepresented details surrounding an examination of the teenager's cell phone. The analyst detected digital activity following his death and prior to his parents taking physical possession of the device. Defense attorneys criticized state officials for attempting to restrict the digital review exclusively to law enforcement personnel at a state laboratory. I'm Sybil Wilkes. Be informed. Be empowered. It's Sybil Wilkes with what we need to know. Florida Democratic Senate nominee Angie Nixon stated that national party leaders have been reluctant to provide financial backing for her campaign. Nixon noted that Senate Minority Leader Chuck Schumer gave a non-committal response during a recent conversation regarding funding support. The Florida State Representative believes party leadership is hesitant due to ideological differences and concerns following previous election cycles. A forensic expert hired by Nolan Wells' family claims the Jackson County District Attorney misrepresented details surrounding an examination of the teenager's cell phone. The analyst detected digital activity following his death and prior to his parents taking physical possession of the device. Defense attorneys criticized state officials for attempting to restrict the digital review exclusively to law enforcement personnel at a state laboratory. I'm Sybil Wilkes. 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Be empowered.
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1: It's Thursday, September 24th. Do you know what time it is? 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And for the next 3 hours, it's time to put aside all pretenses, deception, denial, or fronting. The time has come to keep it real on Keeping It Real with Reverend Al Sharpton. A very good afternoon to you all across the country. 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Channel 126, The Urban View, where talk empowers and becomes action. 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I see Doll 676676 Doll saying, good morning, Reverend Sharpton, and chat watching from Los Angeles, California. Well, I'm glad you're watching and glad you're with us. The mayor of Queensbridge Houses here in New York, Mayor Rodney Jones, said, good afternoon, my shepherd. Good afternoon to you, Rodney. And I see NC Black saying, good afternoon, Reverend, sending you positive vibes from Brooklyn, New York. Well, I was born and raised in Brooklyn. I'll be preaching in Brooklyn this Sunday, I believe. Yeah, I'm going home, Brooklyn, and preach. Bruce Turner is saying, welcome back, Rev, and hello, message board. Let's rise up and get people registered to vote. And the mayor saying, Mrs. Jones Austin held the fort down yesterday. The sophisticated lady did excellent. I'm glad to hear that. Let me say, yesterday, for you that follow me on social media, on all, whether it's Facebook or Instagram or wherever you follow me, you saw it. I was honored to speak at the high level, they call it, side event of the United Nations to deal with Africa's and descendants of Africans, both repairing, reparation, and resilience. And it was called by President Mahamas of Ghana, the president of Liberia was there, the president of Haiti, Sierra Leone, and I might be missing one. But it was five heads of state. And then you had high-ranking representatives. You that are on live stream, that's the president of Liberia and I talking there. They sat me with the presidents. I was the only one from the states to speak, though I was clear that others in the audience have been fighting for reparations and fighting for what the debt was owed. For years. I've been on it since decades, way even before we started NAN, but there have been others that's been on even longer. I think that it was significant. We've been doing follow-up meetings. We're starting with some of the nations there, UK and France, committing to return the artifacts stolen from Africa. But we need to deal with the reparations for slave trade, including those blacks that sold us. But it's important the conversation begin. It's not going to be a comfortable one, because there was some complicity in some of these dealings, but it needs to be done. Why? Why y'all digging all that up, Reverend Al? Well, it's not about digging all that up. It's about you cannot ask for people that were placed in an unfair position and therefore began to track behind and ask them now because you cheated on the footage of the race. How come they can't keep up when you started them down? They started with their grandfathers, great-grandfathers being slaves, started with the banks being busted in African nations and their culture taken from them. So you can't say, why don't y'all just catch up and let's make everything equal, when we did not start from equal positions. So I'm glad to be on the ground floor of this United Nations conversation about this. Where it leads, I don't know, but I'm glad that we are just putting it on the agenda. Let me thank Attorney Jennifer Jones Austin for sitting in for me yesterday. Pauline McCullough saying, and she's right to the point that I'm talking about. She said, I just put gas in my car this morning at $4.45 a gallon. That is unsustainable. Working people, poor people can't sustain $4.45 an hour. They can't sustain it. It is impossible. It is ridiculous to think people can sustain that. I think that it is imperative that we understand what's going on and why. So let's talk about that. Talk about your views on African reparations, different than African Americans. Both needs to be done. And this real debacle with the White House barring MS Now and Politico and CNN, they just regained entry into the White House. They just returned their cars under court order. What does it say about this country that the sitting president blatantly and publicly says that you don't say what I like, you questioning me, you're not allowed in the White House? It is autocracy with steroids. So let's talk about it. This is Policy Day, and that's certainly the policy of free speech should be discussed. The policy of reparations and reciprocity needs to be discussed. And, of course, what is continuing in the assault on affordability and health care needs to be discussed. So a lot to talk about, and I think that it is crazy that people are, in my opinion, ignoring the issues of our time. And I think that Fox Collins sent a note saying Al Sharpton is being forced to speak on this issue because he was embarrassed by a Foundation Black American man came to Nan and spoke about reparations. Fox, I think you better get your facts right. When we started, man, the first rally at PS 175, Betty Shabazz, Spike Lee, Dr. John Henry Clark was there. We talked about reparations then. First rally in then, March of 91. And I'd already been working with Queen Mother Moore and others, Dr. James Smalls and others, about reparations since I was a teenager. So, nice try, but blatantly incorrect. I think that Akeem Smith is saying, good afternoon, Reverend Sharpton and message board. There are live protesters being arrested in New York City right now, live protesting Netanyahu speaking at the UN. Okay, I did not know that. And let me see if I can get some info on that. Netanyahu and what he's doing in Gaza ought to be protested. His whole surge. Many of us stood up and said October 7th was wrong. He came behind it with the most, in my opinion, inhumane military strategy, wiping out innocent children, kids. So I don't have any support at all for Netanyahu's position. Anton Timmons says, Oakland is around $5.60 per gallon. Wow. Just fill up this morning. God still makes a way. Yeah, but he also makes sense. And I think that $5.60, $4.50 does not make sense for a war that you claim is not a war, for a situation that you don't claim even exists. All right, let's take a break. It is 1-800-POLICY-DAY. Keeping it real. Sharpton, 1-877-532-5797. 1-877-532-5797. Be right back. Keeping it real.
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11: It's Sybil Wilkes with what we need to know. Florida Democratic Senate nominee Angie Nixon stated that national party leaders have been reluctant to provide financial backing for her campaign. Nixon noted that Senate Minority Leader Chuck Schumer gave a non-committal response during a recent conversation regarding funding support. The Florida State Representative believes party leadership is hesitant due to ideological differences and concerns following previous election cycles. A forensic expert hired by Nolan Wells' family claims the Jackson County District Attorney misrepresented details surrounding an examination of the teenager's cell phone. The analyst detected digital activity following his death and prior to his parents taking physical possession of the device. Defense attorneys criticized state officials for attempting to restrict the digital review exclusively to law enforcement personnel at a state laboratory. I'm Sybil Wilkes. Be informed. Be empowered.

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0: Your host, Reverend Al Sharpton, on this Policy Day on Keeping It Real with Al Sharpton, 1-877-532-5797, 1-877-532-5797. And it is interesting. I like that Bruce Turner says on our message board, my mom bought me the Dr. Seuss books before I even went to school. And that's true. My mother, and at that time father was at home, bought me encyclopedias when I was maybe 7, 8 years old. And before I went to kindergarten, I was preaching. As you train up children, the Bible says train up a child in the way he should go. When they're old, they will not depart. You need to embed that in them, a sense of literacy and a sense of awareness of what's going on in the world. I think that's important. All right, let's take some Policy Day calls. Let me start in Philadelphia with my man, Brother Jacob. Brother Jacob, you're keeping it real with Al Sharpton.
1: Peace be unto you, Reverend Al, and I always say to your global audience, you know, first of all, Reverend Al, you got a heck of a bench, man. When you ain't there, you got a bench that can handle that business, man, and that's a blessing, right?
0: It is.
1: You know,
0: it really is.
1: Yeah. You know, Reverend Al, it looks like our president has no respect for the Constitution, the rule of law, the courts, the First Amendment. I mean, the judge ordered him to let the press back in, CNN, MSN, and you know, that y'all people. And you know, why is he not doing that? I mean, what's wrong with this guy? I mean, he just...
0: Well, he has no respect for the letter of law. They just forced it back in after being out all day, and he's appealing it. He has no respect for the letter of law, and he has no respect for the Bill of Rights of this country.
1: Yes. And, you know, that's one of the reasons why I think when he took his oath this last time, he didn't have his hand on the Bible. Either that or he didn't have his hand because it wasn't the Trump Bible or something, but he didn't have his hand on it, and I guess he already knew that he would be lying. But, you know, another thing, Rev, why does Trump keep telling us, the American people, that we're doing better than ever? And you just mentioned, I just filled up my car the other day. I paid $5.30 per gallon, right? How are we doing better than we ever? And I got one of them big ones because I'm a big guy, Rev, you know. But how can he keep telling us that America's doing better than ever, right? You know, as a young boy in Bible study, one of the first things I was taught was that the devil is a liar. How can he stand before the American people and just tell us lies? And I think, does he really think that we gonna believe him? I mean, what kind of sickness and madness is that? Can you help me?
0: No, I can't help you with that. It's just sickness and madness. You can't explain crazy. You can't explain somebody that's losing it. And you can't justify what he's doing. I think the real challenge, Brother Jacob, is that we need to challenge those that voted for him or didn't vote at all, which is a vote for him, and say, we know something wrong with him. What's wrong with you? Why would you put us in this predicament? Because he didn't have to win that election. And all of that about Bono don't mean nothing. If it didn't mean nothing, why did Biden beat him the first time? Or the second time he ran? So come on, quit clowning and come with something real. Let me stay in Philadelphia. Let me go to Brother Rick in Germany. Rick, you're keeping it real with Al Sharpton.
2: Good day, Brother Sharpton. Good day.
0: Good day. Good day.
2: I wanted to talk about Ethiopia.
0: Yeah.
2: And Sudan. Ethiopia is reported by NPR as back at civil war, and NPR reported maybe a couple of weeks ago that Sudan, in their war, somebody was using chemical weapons. So the fight for Africa is getting a little more intense, and we're becoming blind to it there in America. And I just want to say that if we're blind to what's going on in Africa, most of us in Black America are ignoring what's going on in Israel under Netanyahu. I'm done, all brother, right, man.
0: Thank you for your call. And, I think that we need to understand, given modern technology and modern military equipment, the world is one place now. And this is not back in the World War I days. They can send drones anywhere. Ukraine just sent multiple drones over Moscow. So I think that, and I think it's important that we take all this stuff seriously. Any one of these wars could be the impetus for somebody you love having to serve and getting killed. Even beyond that, it could be the impetus for the economy falling, as it's doing with the Iran war, and how you put food on the table. So this is no foreign policy by and by in the sky when you die. This is something real right now. And it doesn't speak to your intelligence if all of this is happening and you're not doing something to protect your own interests. You know, a lot of people try to act like they are more profound than anybody else. Well, brother, did you read this? No, you're not aware of that, and I know this. Well, what are we doing? I don't care how much knowledge you have. If you're not in action doing something, you're just engaging in ego tripping. So what if you're smart? I mean, really, what difference does it make to us unless you're going to use some of that intelligence to solve and energize some of our problems? Otherwise, you're useless. And how smart is that? So I think that we really need to deal with that. I think that it is very important. I can't tell you the people that I knew in high school and in college that went to school just so they could be articulate and sound smart. I say, well, man, what you want to be? I don't know, man. Just getting all the down. My rap is heavy. But where are we taking this? I don't know. So you're more concerned about appearing smart than doing smart things. So yours is all theatrical, show business. I'm going to show I'm smart. Okay. Then what? You're also smart and unemployed. You're also smart and headed into a war that you can't afford.

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5: It's Sybil Wilkes with What We Need to Know. Florida Democratic Senate nominee Angie Nixon stated that national party leaders have been reluctant to provide financial backing for her campaign. Nixon noted that Senate Minority Leader Chuck Schumer gave a noncommittal response during a recent conversation regarding funding support. The Florida state representative believes party leadership is hesitant due to ideological differences and concerns following previous election cycles. A forensic expert hired by Nolan Wells' family claims the Jackson County District Attorney misrepresented details surrounding an examination of the teenager's cell phone. The analyst detected digital activity following his death and prior to his parents taking physical possession of the device. Defense attorneys criticized state officials for attempting to restrict the digital review exclusively to law enforcement personnel at a state laboratory. I'm Sybil Wilkes. Be informed. Be empowered.
6: Nice turn, Jill. Toby, isn't your sister doing a nice job as a new driver?
7: Sure. Hey, by the way, Dad, have you ever smoked marijuana? It's getting legalized everywhere, so it's okay to do now, right?
8: OMG, Toby, are you serious?
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9: This conversation can happen anywhere, and your kids need to know the facts. 76% of teens agree that with legalization, teenagers may be more likely to experiment with marijuana.
6: Legal or not, marijuana is harmful to teens' developing brains and can cause permanent damage. It could also cause heart and respiratory problems.
8: I heard it could lead to using other drugs.
9: 61% of teens agree that teenagers who use marijuana are more likely to try heroin.
8: But marijuana has been around forever.
6: Sure, but the type that's out there now is stronger than when I was younger, so it's really important for you two to be careful.
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0: Do we have Jim?
1: Keeping it real. Keeping it real.
0: Real, keeping it real. I'm your host.
1: Keeping it real.
0: Reverend Al Sharpton. One of the things I hope you didn't let go under the radar. 600,000 more people lost their health insurance this week. Really, they're saying north of 650,000. Imagine the anxiety of working but not making enough to cover your bills, the increasing your bills, and denying you basic civil liberties and civil rights to elect people that you think can solve the problem. That's where we are. And that's where we need to confront and back it up. And like I said at the UN session yesterday, if Martin Luther King and W.B. Du Bois and Fannie Lou Hamer and others could go up against this Southern slaveocracy, then what's wrong with us? They had greater odds against them, least amount of things to work with, and less amount of things to have knowledge of. Yet they went anyway. Because I'm a believer in that God meets you in the action that you are undertaking and blesses it. God don't drag you out of bed and make you do something and be something that you're not. I think that it is very, very debilitating for us to be in that kind of situation. 1-877-532-5797. 1-877-532-5797. Back to this reparations question. When I'm asked on college campuses and the like why I support reparations, I said, well, you never had a form of slavery more dehumanizing and treacherous than what they did to saving in the man in the what they did to us in the exchange of liberty for and freedom for slavery. Nowhere will you find it. And I think that we must understand and challenge the United States, European countries, and others that took what we were about in our villages, kidnapped us. Some of us paid. These people that's, you know, out here, Black MAGA reminds me of them, and degraded me. But all of that was part of a process. All of that was part of making us understand that if we drop being vigilant, we will recede back to the things that our parents had already broken down the wall for. If I were to tell you that Civil Rights Division of Justice Department is not looking for violators of race based on them being black, they'll tell you civil rights was that were discriminating against whites. Yet whites are doubly unemployed, yet whites are more educated, yet whites have all the advantages of skin color, but we did it as a downright denouncing of him. I mean, it's sick. And some things you do because you realize how sick it is. Other things you do because you don't know if it's contagious and some of that nut stuff would jump over on you. And I believe that. Let me start. Kevin Powell on the message board says Donald Trump could really care less about normal working people's health care. because he and his family and his very wealthy friends can afford whatever medical expenses they need to have done to them. I agree with that. Prayerful Soul says forgiveness versus being complete fool are two different things. Oh, yeah, I forgave the man that stabbed me. But I didn't say give him a knife and let him go home. Mrs. Saint says we were some of the strongest of Africa, period. That's undisputed. Do you realize, stop a minute, that they put us in the bowels of ships, handcuffed each other, and iron leg irons connected each other? Now stop and think about this with me. We are brought across the Atlantic, which took weeks, chained each other. If you wanted to go to sleep, you just had to nod your head and go to sleep. Couldn't lay down. You're literally bound to two people, one on each side. If you had to rest your body, use the bath, you had to do it right there. There was no men's rooms out there, women's right there. In this inhumane torture, some blacks died. Obviously, being rattled in a boat like that with no sense of anything will kill you. Which means only the strongest survive. I tell a story. I told her that Reverend Jackson's funeral, about how we were in Senegal, Dakar, Senegal, for Reverend Leon Sullivan's economic summit. And Reverend Jackson took me out to Gory Island. I had not been to Gory Island. I'd been to South Africa. I'd been to other places. Not Gory Island. Took me there. And on Gory Island is the slave camps. They also have one in Ghana where I've been to that one. And on the strip there where the slaves were housed, waiting to be sent to the United States of slavery. They'd been captured and sold. They had a door called the Door No Return. And as I said at his funeral, we did return. They had no idea that one day they'd be sending these people to be free servants of the Western world. Less than human by law. And they had no idea we'd come back one day president of the United States. We are the surviving strongest people of the strongest bloodline of Africans because we had to take more and we took it and made something happen. That blood runs in your veins, in my veins. And I don't have to be jealous of others. I hear friends, associates, man, I got Irish blood in me. Man, I got Italian blood in me. Can't take it. I got Jewish blood in me. I respect that because I have African American blood in me. And that blood survived some of the most insidious and wicked and inhumane behavior known in human history. Yet we are still here. We must be the strongest on the planet. Look at what we survived and still thriving. And every time you knock us down, we get back up. We just made like that. We'll find a way. Now, there are casualties. Some of us succumb to things. Some of us don't make it. Some of us don't even try. But the overwhelming majority of us, that's why we're 35 million still here and counting. find a way to make it. Now we've got to find a way to not only make it, but raise our whole race up, not just a few individuals, and give our children something more than what we had, because our parents gave us more than what they had. That's what it's all about. Can you leave more than you gained when you got here? That means you strengthen the birthright. You strengthen the bloodline. Can you leave more than what you was given? That's the goal. And I think if you can do that, you can be one at peace with yourself. Pauline McCullough saying, I just in the mail about voting in person, early voting, and by mail in the state of New Jersey. Okay, Pauline, let's check these mail-in early votings out and go and use them. Let's take a break. We'll be right back. Keeping it real, keeping it real, keeping it real. Shopton, be right back.
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6: It's Sybil Wilkes with what we need to know. Florida Democratic Senate nominee Angie Nixon stated that national party leaders have been reluctant to provide financial backing for her campaign. Nixon noted that Senate Minority Leader Chuck Schumer gave a non-committal response during a recent conversation regarding funding support. The Florida State Representative believes party leadership is hesitant due to ideological differences and concerns following previous election cycles. A forensic expert hired by Nolan Wells' family claims the Jackson County District Attorney misrepresented details surrounding an examination of the teenager's cell phone. The analyst detected digital activity following his death and prior to his parents taking physical possession of the device. Defense attorneys criticized state officials for attempting to restrict the digital review exclusively to law enforcement personnel at a state laboratory. I'm Sybil Wilkes. Be informed, be empowered.
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4: 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And you could also go on our message board. Evangelist Ramsey's back. She says, good afternoon, Reverend Sharpton and Nan family. I am back. Week 139, DEI, defend the vote, voting rights. When do we want it? Now. When do we need it? Now. Glad to have you back, Evangelist Ramsey. And we are taking your calls. Let me remind you, Politics Nation with Al Sharpton this weekend, live at 5 p.m. Eastern time on MS Now, 5 p.m. Eastern. I can tell you early, that among my guests this weekend will be Kentucky Governor Beshear, who many say is running for President 28, who's also dealing with Senator Mike in his McConnell, Mark McConnell in his home district, Mike McConnell, and in his home state. A lot of issues to talk to him about. And I'm going to have on former mayor of Atlanta, Keisha Lance Bottoms, who is presently running and doing pretty well in the polls for the governor of Georgia. That's among my guests this weekend. Don't miss either night. Saturday and Sunday, 5 p.m. Eastern time. And, of course, the Saturday Action Rally, 9 a.m. to 11 a.m. at the House of Justice in Harlem, 6 Hancock Place, 124th and Morningside. And of course, you know, I'm going to do my show later Saturday from Texas, where we are doing the MS Now live anchors. So I'll be in Arlington. I was in Houston 3 weeks ago. I'm back in Arlington to be part of with the other host of MS Now and be meeting with some of the other people, because Arlington is near Dallas on the other side of the state dealing with voting rights. So don't miss keeping up with us. We stay active and up to date on our social media, nationalactionnetwork.net, or my Instagram, real/Sharpton. Or Facebook and the like. All right, let's go back to the phone this policy day. Let's go to Hamilton Fields, California, to Ron. Ron, you're keeping it real with Al Sharpton.
6: Yes, sir. I came to the thought that when everyone's talking about AI and its potential for a really mass coverage of the internet, if you want to regulate AI, why shouldn't we regulate the internet itself? It's been the Wild West. It has affected all of us in all different ways. And when you talk about this internet money, this money that isn't real, that corporations are created, all under the internet. People invest, the big investors get out, and the lose investor and the lesser investor loses.
4: Right.
6: They perpetrate. These are crimes. How do we deal with that? Shouldn't we? Really, sir, the action should be on my mind, and what I would think for all the people is that we regulate, we oversee all the internet. Get rid of the predators.
4: I think you've gotten on the right path. Thank you for your call. I think that it is true. We need to regulate. Nash Action Network, we've been doing A&I sessions around the country as I do our voter brigade tour. In fact, we now can confirm that we will be in Cleveland on next Tuesday. Like I said, I'm going back to Texas Saturday. Then back, I have to do a labor dinner in Washington, D.C., then right into Cleveland. And we're going to do our AI training there. And at night, our rally at Greater Abyssinian Baptist Church, where Bishop Cavanaugh is the pastor, Marcia McCoy is the head of the chapter. And, we need to regulate. Nan just released a statement supporting Senator Mark Kelly's bill in the Senate calling on regulations, and we're one of the support groups there. All right, let's go to Ron in Hamilton Fields, California. Ron, let's go to David. We just did Ron. Let's go to David in San Francisco. David.
7: Oh, thanks, Reverend. Yeah, and I heard you talking about gas prices a little while ago. Out here in San Francisco, I've seen, Chevron. I think I mentioned before that Chevron has got the fracking rights to the offshore of Gaza. And so, you know, it's my contention that if we want to put an end to the strife in Gaza, we're going to have to boycott Chevron. So looking at the gas prices out here, they got up to 665.9. And I'm pretty sure that's pretty close to 666. And but luckily enough, that held only for a couple of days. And so now it's up to 689 a gallon. And diesel across the street is closing in on $9 a gallon. So, I think boycotting Chevron is going to help put a stop to the strife in Gaza. I might have mentioned a year or so ago that the United Nations Commission on Trade and Development put out a press release back in 2019 saying, you know, basically heralding the idea that the Palestinians could be very much enriched if they would just exploit the oil directly underneath Gaza. And man, I'll tell you right away, the shooting started. And I contend that even Hamas is somewhat corrupt because they know about the hundreds of billions of dollars underneath Gaza. And
4: they also took a lot of money from Netanyahu. Let's not forget Netanyahu
7: exactly.
4: financed them in order to make it an unstable Palestine and to undercut the Palestinian Authority.
7: Absolutely, yeah, and that whole corruption, gets into the idea of who owns the Holy Land, and where are the mineral rights? You know, who gets the mineral rights for the Holy Land? And if the Zionists are claiming to be so holy, what kind of arrangements are they making with oil companies? You know, doesn't God own everything out there in the Holy Land? And doesn't God get a piece of the action? So, the fact that they were trying, that even Donald Trump was trying to get a piece of the action of Gaza, you know, he wanted to make his fancy hotels out there and make a resort out of it. I've been contending ever since I read that United Nations press release that killing the people on top of it kills the mineral rights holders. You know, if the people living above the mineral rights are the actual holders of it, then they've got to kill them in order to actually capture the mineral rights. So it's a very disgusting and murderous situation. And that gets into the second angle. You know, we've got an opportunity to, under Biden and even Jimmy Carter, we were trying to transfer to solar and wind power and all sorts of alternative energy. Out here in California, we were doing a lot with biodiesel. The original diesel was actually kind of garbage water. It didn't have any petroleum in it. It was actually much more vegetable oil, vegetable kind of grease and volatile chemicals that were tied to just, you know, your compost pile. And that if we want to escape the tyranny of these oil companies and oil wars, we're going to have to go to alternative energy. And we've got, you know, you were talking reparations a few minutes ago. George Washington Carver, it came up with all of those inventions from the soy and peanut legume families. And among them were different volatile chemicals that could be used as oil. And the idea that we have a great opportunity, the higher the prices go with this, the greater the opportunity comes with going to the Carver inventions. And if you ever studied much of Carver, he intentionally claimed that the inventions came from God, and he put them as public domain. And that all of those 600 things that were invented from soy were public domain. All of the inventions he did from peanuts were public domain. And he didn't have to pay royalties to God to, you know, to make paint or varnish or there were, I think, printer's ink. There were, well, like I say, it was about 1,000 inventions that came from it. And he, being an agronomist, knew that he had to figure out something that was going to revive the soil so that you not only you'd have a bountiful crop, but you would actually improve the soil by putting soy and peanuts in. And if you improved the soil, that was not only stewardship, but it was also that's a great opportunity to deal with climate change. The more we do to revive the soil, the more we're going to be able to deal with the horrible weather conditions that are coming from basically the polluting industries. So, you know, that gets into the whole issue of reparations.
4: Yeah. Interesting. And you're right. You're right on target there, I think. And that's where we need to focus. Thank you for your call. And I think we're seeing Mayor Rodney Jones is saying diplomats walk out in silence on
8: keeping it real.
4: I'm specifically talking about those countries' diplomats while Netanyahu speaking. All right, keep us abreast, Rodney. Also, hear from
8: keeping it real.
4: Trisha saying, welcome back to Dallas-Fort Worth area, Rev. Mal. It's cooled off since you were in Houston a couple of weeks ago. It's down to the low 90s. Come on to the Cotton Bowl for Prairie View versus Grammy. Let me see my travel schedule is, if I can do that. And Martise Chisholm of Greater Memphis National Action Network is saying, we hope to see you in Mississippi and Memphis. That schedule, I'll be there in the next, I'd say, two to three weeks. I want to hit both. I'm coming. I promise I'm coming. Let's take a break.

0: It's policy day. Be right back.
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6: It's Sybil Wilkes with What We Need to Know. Florida Democratic Senate nominee Angie Nixon stated that national party leaders have been reluctant to provide financial backing for her campaign. Nixon noted that Senate Minority Leader Chuck Schumer gave a non-committal response during a recent conversation regarding funding support. The Florida state representative believes party leadership is hesitant due to ideological differences and concerns following previous election cycles. A forensic expert hired by Nolan Wells' family claims the Jackson County District Attorney misrepresented details surrounding an examination of the teenager's cell phone. The analyst detected digital activity following his death and prior to his parents taking physical possession of the device. Defense attorneys criticized state officials for attempting to restrict the digital review exclusively to law enforcement personnel at a state laboratory. I'm Sybil Wilkes. Be informed, be empowered.
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0: Reverend Al Sharpton. 1-877-532-5797. 1-877-532-5797. Twitter. Well, to go to the message board. And you can sign in on the message board and give your comments right on the message board. I see Melissa Hamilton on the message board saying good afternoon to y'all, Reverend Al Sharpton and family and friends. That Nan, family and friends, no justice, no peace to y'all at the Huddle House. And family and friends, happy Thursday to you all. All right, thank you, Melissa, and so many. Talking about turnout in Texas, they won't see Texas. That's why we're going back. This is my second trip to Texas in 2 weeks, and the whole team is coming. Texas is going to be important. Pauline McCullough says, that's right, to get to the polls, no excuses, Texas, and the rest of the country. Going to Texas, going to, like I said, Memphis, Mississippi, going to Atlanta, from North Carolina. I'll be in Ohio, though, on next Tuesday at Great Abyssinia. We're going to do our brunch there, and we'll have lunch with some of our members. We'll have the AI training, and that night a mass rally, and many of our members are coming from over in Cincinnati and in other places in Ohio. So meet me there 1 o'clock in the afternoon for our luncheon on next Tuesday, and then 7 o'clock the rally, all of it at Greater Abyssinian Baptist Church, where the one and only Bishop, and I'm gonna be excited to see him. I haven't seen him in a while, and Marcia McCoy, head of our chapter, Greater Cleveland chapter. But Bishop Cavendish is a man of my heart. We're joined, as we are every Thursday at this hour, for the last 90 minutes of the show. And she sat in for me the whole show yesterday while I was dealing with the presidents of various African nations. I appreciate it. And I already got some people on the message board that said how much they enjoyed her and how bright she is. And I think one phone call. So I know she knocked it out the park, because you told me. I'm talking about the CEO of Protestant Welfare Agencies in New York and the vice chairman of the national board of the National Action Network, Attorney Jennifer Jones Austin. How you doing, Jenny?
2: I am so glad you are back in the seat today. That's how I'm doing. It is, it's a tall order to try to fill in for you. And, I do my best, but, it's a daunting task. And so I always thank you for the honor and the gift and the privilege to be a part and to do all I can as best I can. But it is, it's a tall order. It's a heavy lift. And so I'm just glad that you are here today, and I'm here to be alongside you. Thank you.
0: No, well, I'm glad. And certainly, two things on that. It is a heavy lift. People don't understand doing 3 hours a day. You have to do research. People understand why I get up early in the morning and work out. You got to know what you're talking about. You got to know the issues. 3 hours a day times 5 days a week is 15 hours, and then another hour radio on Sunday morning, and speech on Saturday, and do my TV show Saturday and Sunday for hour. So it you know, it is a, only you do it if you are called to do it and believe in it. And you one of the few people can handle it. A lot of people around the country need to know she co-hosts a Sunday show right before my hour nationally. Is her Sunday show with her and Fatim Muhammad, who's been my senior producer on this show since we started 20 years ago. call open line. So you know radio, and you're committed and got to work. I don't know how you run products and welfare agencies and do open line and the vice chair, Nan, which takes up as much time of yours as anything else, and a mother and a wife. I mean, so you get it done.
2: I learn from the best. I'm just trying to follow the lead. Thank you, sir.
0: All right. Let's go into some of what's going on policy-wise. The president banning MS Now, CNN, Politico from the White House. The judge coming back late saying he can't do it on procedural grounds. Didn't address the legal freedom of speech, but on procedural grounds. The president still blocked them this morning and finally let them in late morning, but said he's appealing. What is the legal as well as the inferred issues and seriousness of this, Jenny?
2: So the first thing I want us to appreciate is that nothing is yet set in stone. The judge hasn't yet ruled on a permanent decision on whether or not he is legally permitted to do it. So a temporary restraining order essentially says to the president, the administration, you cannot move forward with this ban. You are temporarily restrained from doing so. It's a 14-day temporary restraining order, and essentially said to the administration, you've got to immediately restore the press credentials to MS Now, to CNN, and the third media entity was Politico. Interestingly, we saw earlier today that MS Now attempted to get into the White House early today, and they did not let, this is after the judge had ruled yesterday, they would not let the reporter from MS Now in and confiscated the reporter's badge. But since that happened, they're now being compliant. Now, what then happened was, Trump said that that they essentially want to move forward with this. What Trump has been trying to suggest is that it is in the best interest of the safety of the country that these three entities, CNN, MS Now, Politico, be banned from the White House. It's kind of ridiculous. The judge is saying that the ban is likely unconstitutional, in part because there has been no hearing. There's been no legal proceeding that ensure guarantees that the news organizations have their day in court to speak to why their rights are being violated, and the administration can just revoke their press badges. Now, what's really at issue too is constitutional law. Does the president have the right to ban the opportunity for a media outlet that is about the news and giving the public what it needs to silence them? And so that hasn't played out yet. That'll likely play out in the next 14 days.
0: All right, let's take a break. 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
4: It's Sybil Wilkes with what we need to know. Florida Democratic Senate nominee Angie Nixon stated that national party leaders have been reluctant to provide financial backing for her campaign. Nixon noted that Senate Minority Leader Chuck Schumer gave a non-committal response during a recent conversation regarding funding support. The Florida state representative believes party leadership is hesitant due to ideological differences and concerns following previous election cycles. A forensic expert hired by Nolan Wells' family claims the Jackson County District Attorney misrepresented details surrounding an examination of the teenager's cell phone. The analyst detected digital activity following his death and prior to his parents taking physical possession of the device. Defense attorneys criticized state officials for attempting to restrict the digital review exclusively to law enforcement personnel at a state laboratory. I'm Sybil Wilkes. Be informed, be empowered.
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0: 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Joseph Simmons is on the message board saying, "Good afternoon, Reverend Allen, radio family. Reverend Al, the Democrats need to put some major money behind Angie Nixon here in sunny Florida. If Mrs. Nixon can get her message out, she can win." She's in New York. She's coming to see me in the morning at NAN and Friday morning at corporate office. She's in New York, and I know a lot of people are impressed with her. I had her on my show, and I did Morning Joe. I've done twice with her, but we're going to meet in person tomorrow, Joseph. Let me ask you, Jenny, what are you looking for out of what would you want to hear in the readout with President Xi of China in his meetings with Trump? Now, Trump laid out the red carpet for him, was at the airport. We couldn't see it because he had banned the reporters, so all the networks, including Fox, refused to go live, but now we can see it. And what do you hope the readout is? They're having this state dinner tonight, and all of the tech CEOs are invited, the AI execs. We've been engaging with them, saying there's got to be training on the ground for blacks. That's why we're doing these sessions. Mm-hmm. Some of them responded, some haven't. What do you, in a policy way, hope to see is addressed by this summit with Xi and President Trump? We know that they must talk about what's going on in Iran, because mm-hmm. they've got oil interests on both sides there. They probably have to talk about Ukraine as well. But AI is going to be a big deal of this. What should we be looking for in the readout from this?
1: Yeah. So I actually begin with AI because, you know, so much of what we hear about the concerns around regulation and slowing the progress in terms of further developing the technology, what we keep on hearing is, well, if America regulates, or if we slow down our progress on the build out of AI and the advancement of AI technology, then we're going to lose the race. China's going to get so far ahead of us and we'll never be able to catch up. And now that is going to ultimately impact our economy and the global economy and put America in a negative place, put us at a disadvantage. So I'm hopeful that they're going to be talking about some type of partnership and agreement that together these two superpowers will engage in fair and smart ways to protect our nations, our respective nations, from the threats that come with artificial intelligence, that very much like we have seen in the past, like with the Paris Climate Accord, when we entered into NATO decades ago, some agreement that they're going to, you know, we'll work together to make sure that the protections are in place as the technology continues to advance. And then additionally, the war, the tariff wars, the importance of making sure that we figure out how we're going to stabilize trading with Asian countries and with China, because the tariff wars actually have their greatest impact on the people who ultimately purchase the products. And so we need them to be in agreement around tariffs. You know, Trump can't be out there wilding and then China and firing back. So I think that's very important, especially as Americans continue to struggle to make ends meet. And of course, they've got to do something around weapons control And, you know, the back and forth between China and Russia and Iran when it comes to, you know, supporting, you know, some of the weapon build out, they've got to figure that one out too. So those are my three.
0: Now, let me go to our call-in because I see Sky from Richmond, Virginia, calling, talking about the president from China. Go ahead, Sky. Hello? I don't hear Sky. Is Sky there? No, I don't hear him. All right. Well, I know, thank you for, let's call back if we could connect. One of the things that is very disturbing to me is that regulating between China, U.S. on AI, and then what does that mean? My concern is in the regulations. The threat, one of the reasons Nan got involved, and you know better than anyone as vice chair, in trying to get these companies to do basic training. I'm not supporting the power centers and all that. I'm talking about basic training as they're doing with unions, because they're eliminating jobs in our community. If we are not AI fluent, they can just eliminate us, saying, well, you can't work with the equipment. That's A. B, or I shouldn't even say B, but small A, is that a lot of our young children are already on AI, and if we don't know what it is, we won't know what to deal with in our own households.
1: Yeah. You know, one of my biggest concerns, AI is a very powerful tool, and it's a very helpful tool. You know, the thing is that we've got to make sure that our communities are very much aware of how AI can enhance our learning, our engagement with technology, our ability to actually become more employable. But we've got to make sure that it's not stripping us of basic jobs. You know, I heard something very interesting the other day, Rev. I don't know if you've heard this, but, you know, for so long there was a push to put to ensure that black young people were taking STEM courses and were pursuing careers in STEM. What is it? Science, technology, engineering, and math. And I was at an event with some bank leaders where they were talking about the real threat when it comes to jobs and AI is actually in those very spaces.
0: Right.
1: That we can build the computers to do the science for us. We can build AI to, you know, like teach itself how to strengthen its technology, engineering and math, and that the programs, the courses that we were telling the kids not to go into, sociology, humanities, English, and the like, that is where the future is going to be, that these companies are going to be hiring people who know how to think.
0: Right.
1: Who know how to also think and apply like thinking to everyday living. So the sociologist people are going to be the ones in demand, because they're going to be the ones who understand people and can help translate technology for people. It's deep. So, you know, the interesting thing is, I'm just relating back to what you're saying, we've just got to make sure that our children are in the game, whatever the game is, but we've got to make sure that they have these fundamentals. And I'll be honest with you and share my greatest concern is, let's not allow these schools in the grade school years to have AI teaching our kids and our kids not learn how to think critically, because that's where that's how they're going to survive.
0: Yes, exactly right. I think we got Sky back. Sky in Richmond, Virginia.
2: I want to talk about, can you hear me?
0: Yes.
2: Okay. What Ms. Jones just stated, critical thinking, I'm in agreement with that, because I know in Virginia they have, in high school, they have what they call a dual program, meaning that when you have to be an honor roll student, you got to get two letters of recommendation from your teachers and everybody, and then they would consider you into a specialty program. What the specialty program is that while you were in high school, you would earn your high school diploma, and also you would get your bachelor degree. Yeah, your bachelor degree when you graduate from high school. My next door neighbor benefited from that. She's 18 years old. So when she graduated from high school, she got her college degree, her bachelor first at 18. Then she got her high school diploma. But guess what? Check it out. Please do. A lot of schools are doing that. And I know Virginia is really on that. So, but not only that. Not being funny, but you got a lot of people from the Middle East are taking part in that program. You got people that, I mean, they get their high school diploma and their college at the same time, like I said. But if you go to a high school graduation and a college graduation, you would think you are in a foreign country. That's how many people from these, especially the Middle East continent of Africa, are taking advantage of it. So please research that. And also, I want to, because keeping it real, Mr. Shopping, right now, I look at, the president here, and don't you know that fentanyl comes from China? Okay, they may do it for pharmaceutical reason, making fentanyl, but a lot of that fentanyl that's coming from China is being sold to Mexico, and it's turning into these drugs, illicit drugs, and where our people are dying from. So, and then Donald Trump's going to roll out the red carpet to him? I couldn't believe that. I'm like, really? Fentanyl, if you look it up, please Google it. The technology is there. AI would tell you where fentanyl comes from, since you were speaking about that. Then also, I was, I'm trying to get a business. And when I go and look for a business, because I want to be a restaurant owner, it's not only about food, it's about other things. I cannot find a business because the Middle Eastern people, once again, have taken over. They have taken over. You're going to need to learn how to, and I hope I'm not offending anybody, you're going to have to learn Arabic. At first it was Hispanic, now it's Arabic, because they have taken over, especially here in Richmond. Also, the vice president, I can't even think of his name right now, because he made a comment about Obama health care, saying it's fraudulent. What was more fraudulent than when Donald Trump started this college program that did not exist and people paid for it? I think he had a lawsuit for that. And then I know my time is unlimited. And then the Constitution says that a president can be impeached for abuse of power, corruption, obstruction, political retaliation, election interference, personal gain, undermine the Constitution, treason. Come on. He has done it all. But yet you're going to turn your back on the House of Representatives, especially the Democratic Party, and you're going to welcome Xi from China with open arms. We need to get this man in check and go ahead and impeach him, because China, we know, and Putin, we know. And then I feel really bad for the people in Ukraine, because they get ready to have another winter and they still at war. And what is Russia doing? Constantly killing the people over there. And what Donald Trump has done about trying to end that war, when he going to go start another war over there in Iran. It is so much that I can say right now. I'm just really heated how he's getting away. And then to ban the press for not being able to cover what's going on with Ching. And then Epstein, how did that just got erased? The media, nobody's talking about Jeffrey Epstein. And in my opinion, he's still alive, because they really didn't do much investigation on his death. And Donald, for them to shut that jail down and declare he was dead, he could have been alive. Look at that. Look at what Donald Trump controls, who comes in and out of the United States. Putin probably right there with them, right in the White House. That's why he didn't want the press to go be invited to the White House. He's flying people in and out of the United States of America. Wake up, America, because this is no longer the United States of America. This is the United States of the Middle East. And I have said that on your show before, but thank you for allowing me to express myself.
0: Keeping it real. We'll be right back.
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12: It's Sybil Wilkes with What We Need to Know. Florida Democratic Senate nominee Angie Nixon stated that national party leaders have been reluctant to provide financial backing for her campaign. Nixon noted that Senate Minority Leader Chuck Schumer gave a non-committal response during a recent conversation regarding funding support. The Florida State Representative believes party leadership is hesitant due to ideological differences and concerns following previous election cycles. A forensic expert hired by Nolan Wells' family claims the Jackson County District Attorney misrepresented details surrounding an examination of the teenager's cell phone. The analyst detected digital activity following his death and prior to his parents taking physical possession of the device. Defense attorneys criticized state officials for attempting to restrict...
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17: And I'm probably going to need your help on this legal fight. 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And Tennessee State was the one they shorted the most.
15: Absolutely. Well, let me know. I'm on the next plane as soon as you holler. You know, when Ben Crump called, I don't even question it. 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
14: Live from the National Action Network corporate headquarters in New York. Keeping it real. And now, America's number one civil rights leader, the Reverend Al Sharpton.
15: Keeping it real, keeping it real. I am your host, Reverend Al Sharpton. Attorney Jennifer Jones Austin is our co-host. Let's go right back to the phones, Jenny. Let's go to Andre, giving us a brief update on Youth Huddle. Andre?
18: Hey, good afternoon, Rev. Hope all is well. How you doing today?
15: Doing well.
18: Good, good, good. Before I start, I just want to say let's send a prayer out to Sister Sandra Mitchell, who is the head of the housing committee, who is in the hospital not doing well on today.
15: Wait a minute. You on a national show, they have housing committees in 100-something chapters. You're talking about the New York chapter. Be specific.
18: That is correct. You're absolutely right, Rev. So, Sandra Mitchell, New York City Housing Committee chairperson, who is I'm speaking about now. But to the update, so yes, the National Action Network Youth Huddle, as well as the Housing Committee, met with CASA, who is an organization that stands for tenants' rights here in New York City and has been in existence for the past 25 years and who has been in the forefront of trying to fight and secure the rent freeze, which we've obtained during this administration. So going forward, we are organizing along with CASA so that we can get bad landlords and rental property owners to maintain their properties and make repairs in buildings that are in disrepair, as well as we're fighting so that the HPD can enforce violations and force these bad landlords to pay their fines and pay the violations for their buildings being in disrepair. So, again, we are looking forward to working closely with CASA as we move forward going into this next election.
15: All right. That's great. This is one of our young leaders of Huddle. Huddle's our, thank you for your call. Huddle's our youth department, started in New York by my younger daughter, Ashley, though Dominique is involved. And they now have Huddle chapters in many of our chapters around the country. I'm proud of them. That's Next Generation. And I've maybe been to one Huddle in 10 years since they've been in existence because I want the young people to lead. And you can hear from Andre. They are on the point. Let's go to Bernice in East Cleveland. Bernice?
19: Reverend Al Sharpton?
15: Yeah.
19: I love you.
15: I watch you
19: every Saturday morning. Oh. You talk about James Brown all the time.
15: Yep.
19: And I done talked to you before, but you moved into your new office.
15: Right.
19: And I don't have the right address. And I got James Brown's records.
15: Oh,
19: and
15: really?
19: I want you to have them.
15: I want to have them.
19: And I want you to give me the address.
15: All right. Well, y'all pick up and give an address off the phone, off the air, 6 Hancock Place, Nash Action Network's House of Justice, 6 Hancock Place, New York, New York. I love that. Thank you, Bernice. James Brown's like my father. Anything with James Brown I want. Jennifer, the question of reparations, restoration, and how we wrestle with it. As you know, I met with 5 of the African heads of state yesterday, had a high-level off-site public meeting, about 250 people jammed the room, And they started with France and Germany saying they would give back a lot of the artifacts they took from Africa. Now, obviously, we want to get into trade. We want to get into aid and reparative in terms of building the infrastructure with his dollars. And then the deal at the same time with reparations for the enslaved here, because you've got those that were victims of colonialism in Africa and in the Caribbean. And then there are those of us that were outright enslaved, dehumanized in the United States and in the Caribbean. Talk about how reparative reparations can occur in a way that is not only morally right, but that is economically sound for the communities that have been denied and for the countries that will be the ones doing it, because they've already passed a resolution in the United Nations. And of course, the only three out of all of the countries in the UN voted for the resolution. So let's pursue this. Of course, one of the countries that would voted negative is the United States under Trump. But talk about the viability of this.
1: I'm so glad that they're centering on this and that you're a part of this, because so often when we think about the slave trade and we go way back when, we think about the harm that was done to you know, Africans who were brought to this land, and then the families that were birthed as a result. But we don't think about the harm, and we don't talk enough about the harm that was done to African countries, losing vital resources, both by, with respect to humankind, but also with respect to the ability to continue to grow and develop their countries. The extraction of artifacts, extraction of minerals and oils, the inability to develop sound structures, you know, with laws and policies and institutional practices, significant harms. And the challenge that we have today is that when you look at the UN, what they've done, and I've been looking at this, I mean, Reverend, you know, you played a critical role in ensuring or that I would be a part of the New York State reparations work. And, you know, one of the things that we've been doing in New York is looking at the UN's approach to reparations, and they have four pillars. They look at restitution, and restitution is what you were just talking about. How do you restore what was lost, what was stolen, the cultural value, the property, all of that, the assets, the artifacts, and the like. They look at compensation. How do you ensure that those who were harmed, individuals, and that they are financially restored to what would have been their place, as well as countries? You look at rehabilitation, and that talks about how do you make sure that people are physically, mentally, socially, put it back in a place where they can heal and they can grow. It's how do you address trauma and the trauma that resulted. And then there's the structural piece, which is all about changing the laws and the practices to ensure that, you know, discrimination and harm doesn't persist. There's also one other area that you hear some about, and this is maybe where you're going, the accountability. Like, how do we ensure that institutions, government, and corporations, banks and all, are accountable and don't do this again? It's a tall order. You cannot have one and not have all four and have it be successful. It's a hard lift, but you got to get more and more people to understand the harms, and Africa's going to have to stand strong and other countries with it.
15: It's a hard lift, but it's a hard lift we got to do. Others did it.
1: Yeah.
15: Others That's got right. repaired. Why can't we do it? All right, let's take a break. Be right back. More of you on the phone and on our message board. I see you, Pamela Edgar, saying Pastor Emeritus Reverend Dr. E.T. Kavanagh Sr. was the former pastor of St. Paul Baptist Church in East St. Louis, Illinois. Before he moved to Cleveland, Ohio, one of his members was my cousin. Well, I'll be at his Great Abyssinian Baptist Church
0: for the brunch and then the evening rally next Tuesday in Cleveland, Ohio. Get ready, Cleveland. We're going to have the brunch. We're going to teach the fundamentals of AI. We're going to deal with the voter brigade is all about, and we're going to rally on it that night. I'll be there live and in person with Bishop Cavanaugh and with our chapter leader. So make sure y'all are in the house. Let's take a break. Be right back. Shopton, Jones Austin. Be right back.
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0: 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It's Money Monday. We're going to have the one and only Janine Thornton going to be talking about your finances.
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5: It's Sybil Wilkes with what we need to know. Florida Democratic Senate nominee Angie Nixon stated that national party leaders have been reluctant to provide financial backing for her campaign. Nixon noted that Senate Minority Leader Chuck Schumer gave a non-committal response during a recent conversation regarding funding support. The Florida state representative believes party leadership is hesitant due to ideological differences and concerns following previous election cycles. A forensic expert hired by Nolan Wells' family claims the Jackson County District Attorney misrepresented details surrounding an examination of the teenager's cell phone. The analyst detected digital activity following his death and prior to his parents taking physical possession of the device. Defense attorneys criticized state officials for attempting to restrict the digital review exclusively to law enforcement personnel at a state laboratory. I'm Sybil Wilkes. Be informed, be empowered.

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0: 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Attorney Jennifer Jones Austin is our co-host. Jenny on the message board, James Thomas, is saying, I still don't understand people who voted for Trump who now want sympathy for their loved ones getting killed or deported. They have themselves to blame. They sold out this country. Well, I think that in some respects I understand the feeling, but I think, Jenny, that a lot of people that voted for Trump had no idea that he would be doing some of the things he's doing. One, because it's unprecedented. He's doing things that was never done before. And second, he had convinced people that people like you and I were just agitators and liars and fake news and all of that and shouldn't be listened to. So I think they ought to feel like they didn't do due diligence, but I don't think that they ought to hate themselves. They need to correct themselves, Jenny.
2: You know, one of the things that we often talk about, one of the reasons why, if I may, my thinking is that you do this show, that you do Politics Nation, that, you know, every day of the week you are engaging with us as a community, you know, and the broader community at large, is because if you are not with information, if you're not armed with facts, if you're not working to break down the information that's being provided to you to help you understand what is, you know, what's being said, what's being inferred, what people are trying to make you believe, then you can find yourself in a situation where you're believing things that aren't true. I mean, without getting into any names, I have a gentleman, I run a social policy an economic policy organization. We have the data to back up the things we say about economic injustice. And I have somebody who works in my organization who will, you know, who can be found to say, Trump's not that bad. Like, you know, like, oh, this big ugly bill is not going to hurt people too badly. Oh, he's not really taking away SNAP benefits. Trump played on right. It's kind of crazy, right? But Trump figured out how to convince and persuade people to believe something very different than what he was selling. And when we live in a society where not everybody is really trying to seek information and understand it for themselves, then they're the kind of people who are going to elect a Trump. When Todd comes on and he talks about the lack of civics in the schools, part of that, yeah, he is intentional. Don't have you understand how government works, why your vote matters, so then you don't vote. Or you cast your vote in a way that's not beneficial for you. It's the lack of people being informed and being engaged in ways that help them to see what's good for them and what's not.
0: Let's go to Tamar in Philadelphia, Pennsylvania. Tamar.
3: Hi, Reverend Al Sharpton. Thank you for taking my call. I would like to know if you are aware of any collective efforts of so-called African Americans to speak before the United Nations concerning our plight in North America. I had to write this. I was real nervous. Okay. I desire to see our children live in peace, but I feel emotional terror every day for the future of our children.
0: Yeah, I think, thank you for your call. I think that the closest I've seen is President Mahama had a session right at the UN about 3 months ago, and some of us spoke, Ben Crump, myself, and others. Yesterday was the next step on that. Now, that's not at the General Assembly in front of all the UN, though 3 months ago, there were about 70 countries that came to the session. And yesterday there was about 10. But the whole UN is much bigger than that. The problem with that, according to UN protocol, is that you, the country that you're in must sponsor you before the UN. And Donald Trump would not dare let any of us address this General Assembly. But I think the fact that we've got it on the in the culture of UN culture of General Assembly and all, and the African heads brought us in and not just said they want to deal with rebuilding Africa, but also dealing with reparations with African American, is a step in the right direction that took decades to even get that far.
3: That's so how do I get involved? Because, you know, I know sometimes those that shake the tree are not the ones that get the fruit. And right. But I'm concerned about our children, and I don't see how we're going to be able to get equality and justice when we have such a venomous enemy that is, like, got us crushed. I mean, if you can't vote, they clearly don't like us. I think the peaceful solution, and I'm not a racist or prejudiced person, but I think the only peaceful solution in America is a two-state solution, and I know that's nowhere on the table. But I just want to know what I do. And
0: well,
3: how
0: I think,
3: I think you
0: can be involved. Thank you for your call. I think you can be involved. Certainly, I'll be coming through Philly. Stay tuned and listen, and maybe when you hear what you hear when I'm there, you'll join the chapter and work with us. I certainly would welcome you because you have the passion of somebody that's really seeking to do something. Or you can go to nationalactionnetwork.net even now and learn what we're trying to do and see if you want to fit in and help us do it in Philly. All right, let me take a break. Attorney Jennifer Jones Austin, Shopton. Be right back.
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1: Teddy Riley, T.I., Keith Sweat, Eric Benet, the Brat, King George, Yale Hughley, and more. 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
5: It's Sybil Wilkes with What We Need to Know. Florida Democratic Senate nominee Angie Nixon stated that national party leaders have been reluctant to provide financial backing for her campaign. Nixon noted that Senate Minority Leader Chuck Schumer gave a non-committal response during a recent conversation regarding funding support. The Florida state representative believes party leadership is hesitant due to ideological differences and concerns following previous election cycles. A forensic expert hired by Nolan Wells' family claims the Jackson County District Attorney misrepresented details surrounding an examination of the teenager's cell phone. The analyst detected digital activity following his death and prior to his parents taking physical possession of the device. Defense attorneys criticized state officials for attempting to restrict the digital review exclusively to law enforcement personnel at a state laboratory. I'm Sybil Wilkes. Be informed. 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

0: host, Reverend Al Sharpton, Attorney Jennifer Jones Austin is our co-host. Don't forget to watch Politics Nation with Al Sharpton live this weekend, 5 p.m. Eastern Time on MS Now. And over the weekend, I can tell you among my guests will be, of course, the candidate for Democratic candidate, I should say, for the governor of Georgia, Keisha Lance Bottoms, will be on with me. I will also have on Governor Beshear of Kentucky, who many believe will be running for president, by asking about his battle with ICE and what's going to happen with Mitch McConnell, among other guests this weekend. You won't want to miss this weekend on Politics Nation with Al Sharpton. And, of course, the rally, Saturday Action Rally for you in the tri-state area, 9 a.m. to 11 a.m. at the House of Justice in Harlem, 6 Hancock Place, which is 124th and Morningside. And you that are not in the New York area can watch it live on Impact Television, NationalActionNetwork.net, live stream, YouTube/NAN, or on the AME Zion Network. Jenny, let's get ready to go back to the phone. Jenny, let's go. It's policy day, so let's go to Todd. Todd, you're on Keeping It Real with Sharpton and Jones Austin.
1: You should hear me now.
0: I hear you.
2: I hear you.
1: Okay. So Reverend Al Sharpton, Jennifer Jones Austin, I'm a registered Georgia voter, and I've been trying to get some questions answered about from Keisha Lance Bottoms for the last few months that haven't even been acknowledged. And if she's going to be on your show, can I put the three of the questions out there on the air right now?
0: Yeah, you can put them out. I won't guarantee I'm going to ask them, but put them out. Let me see if I agree with asking them.
1: Her people listen to your show. They'll hear it. So Georgia has close to a $14 billion surplus right now. That's the rainy day fund and the surplus that's in place right now. Keisha Lance Bottoms says she wants to put more money toward early education. I would like to know what are the specifics of what she would like to do with that surplus as it applies to early education, particularly parents that have children coming into the taxpayer-funded neighborhood public schools and are going into early child education, and how will you address benefiting them before the children get to that school with
0: now,
1: that
0: is the
1: money?
0: Surplus a state surplus that is at the discretion of the governor?
1: A lot of it is, yeah. Maybe all of it.
0: Well, you say a lot. I don't know maybes. I don't ask questions.
1: Well, I can tell you the majority of it is.
0: So the majority of it, you're saying, does not have to go through the state legislature.
1: The governor. And I like to, she's openly spoken about how she wants to better fund or fully fund. Those were her words, fully fund education in the state, particularly early education, pre-K.

0: Well, a lot of the kindergartners and first graders in Georgia are not prepared to move forward because of their literacy and their math skills are low. And a lot of kids come into early child education not fully prepared to meet the curriculum, and that's because of the parents. So there's money available to educate the parents on how to better prepare their children to get into these programs and respond well to the education that you have. And a lot of people have good education, but they don't respond well to it. Well, how would she like to use taxpayer-funded dollars specifically for those purposes, as it applies to her ability to control some of the $14 billion surplus? I've sent her emails. I've gone on her website, and no acknowledgement that that's even been received. So now it's on here.
1: Let me look into it. Go ahead. Yeah. Give me your other two.
0: So, no, that's it right there. That's not what I was calling about, but when I heard you say she's going to be your broadcast, it's out there now. It's on your broadcast.
1: I will, as again, I'm not promising everything we'll ask because I want to give my guests 6-7 minutes, and I already have questions I want to ask her. But if I can get it in, I will. But do not hold me to it because, again, don't assume I book guests and don't have some things in mind I want to ask her.
0: But no, I'm not
1: get
0: like
1: on
0: that.
1: To the other point.
0: No, I'm not like that.
1: I know
0: her people, her people listen to your broadcast. So, Last week we were talking about better funding affordable housing, Georgia included, and we didn't bring up the one thing that I'm always hesitant to bring up. HUD has a program where they have this on their website. They have something called the HUD Store, Home Store, where you could purchase homes under the control of HUD. HUD probably got them through some auction or some other kind of way. And they always sell the homes as is under the market rate for the public. But right now on their website, if you go look at their map, they have less than 1,000. But I must say for sure they have less than 2,000 homes available for purchase. Well,
1: this is national,
0: yeah.
1: Okay.
0: In California, I can tell you for sure, in California, there's 53 available. In Texas, there's 118. In Hawaii, there's one. Everybody and their mama want to live in Hawaii. And I don't remember what they are in Ohio and Georgia. But this is where the federal government is falling short. And part of it's falling short because of mismanagement of tax dollars. HUD's budget right now is $77.3 billion. Okay, that's their whole budget, and included in that is also the Section 8 vouchers that we talked about last week, of which there's only 2.3 million issued this year, maybe up to 2.5. And this is where the government from the federal level could better accommodate the consumer and the taxpayer. So you're a consumer if you want to buy these HUD homes. You're also a taxpayer if you're contributing to the tax base. You're a consumer if you're a beneficiary of the voucher system as opposed to you being a renter. And you're also a beneficiary if you're a homeowner who's taking Section 8. And by the way, I still stand. We need to expand the Section 8 vouchers to the advantage of the landlords more. Where are you at with some of this, Jennifer and Reverend Sharpton? They need to increase their budget so that they can get more homes and get those homes out to the public for purchase.
2: When you say they need to, you're talking about the governments need to be, the state governments need to increase their budgets?
0: HUD's budget needs to be better accommodating to be able to purchase more of these homes at these auctions and get them in front of the consumer at an under-market rate in the various neighborhoods where they could get them. And I also should mention this. Mm-hmm. I don't know if HUD should have to compete on the same level as a private person going to buy these homes at auctions. I'm saying I don't know. I ain't saying they shouldn't or shouldn't. I'm just saying I don't know about that one. But go ahead.
2: So look, I'm never going to disagree on resources to support communities that are without the basics that they need to take care of their housing, their transportation, their food, their health care, and the like. But, in order to increase HUD's budget, and for everybody who's following along but may not be completely aware of what we're talking about the U.S. Department of Housing and Urban Development. In order to increase HUD's budget, you got to figure out where the money's coming from, right? And when you have a current federal government that has cut taxes disproportionately for higher wealth individuals and for corporations, and is running up the deficit with a war that on any given day they say is not a war. Where are the resources coming from? And when you have a federal government and a significant number of people in this country who do not believe that we should have a more equitable tax distribution policy, where people who have more have maximum, have significant wealth and have an abundance of tax breaks, that they shouldn't be made to pay their fair share. Where's the money coming from? So I don't disagree with you, but where's the money coming from?
0: The tax base. The money's coming from the tax base. It just needs to be better managed. And this this is connected to my often conversation about civics education. It would be in the best interest of the country if a 12th grader finishing in most of the taxpayer-funded neighborhood public schools would have the understanding of what it costs to run the municipality where they live. Because when they find that out, they'll find out understanding about where the federal government contributions are to that municipality, including money from HUD to make affordable housing better for the consumer who wants to buy those homes. And that's important, and we don't teach that in the public schools as far as civics education or financial literacy. And where are you at with HUD, the two of you, where are you at with HUD having to compete on the same level with somebody private coming in to buy a home on an auction? Do you think HUD, the government, should have a little bit better advantage because the government is better equipped to get those houses moving than a private purchaser?
1: Well, on that, I would lean toward, and I would only say lean toward the government be involved, because it's depending on which government is involved. If you have the wrong administration in and puts in the wrong HUD secretary, you might have some people that are sensitive in the private sector that may get more done. So I think that my leaning would be for government involvement, with the caveat that it is according to what government administration. I think that ought to be probably monitored and handled through the Congress, Jenny, so that if you get a government like we have the present administration, for example, if you had the present administration in charge of housing, and knock out private builders, who you and I know, some minority builders even, they're talking with us, then I would not want to see this administration have priority over them. But you may have a government in that is better than just money-hungry people, black and white. So I don't know that you can make one cardinal rule there, Jenny.
2: I could not agree more. You know, so much of what we do, we have to always think about what are the consequences and the implications. Reverend heard me say before that my dad used to say to me, Jenny, always remember good leaders control for the consequences they intend. Great leaders control for the consequences they intend and the ones they don't. And what we've seen in the last four years prior, is when you put government in the hands of somebody that is not intent on bettering the lives of all individuals, you know, chaos results. And so you gotta have some flexibility and fluidity in some of these rules sometimes to make sure you can control against those things.
0: I'm with you on that, but I think the solution here, since I was asking the question, I want to tell you I actually have a solution. Is I'm leaning more toward that. There's 100 homes up for auction, and HUD's one of the groups of people. HUD's one of the entities that's looking to purchase and buy some of these homes on auction. I feel that it would be better for the consumer and the public at large that HUD get maybe the first 40 houses, first dibs on the first 40 houses to bid before the private sector comes in, because they are going to move, because those houses are going to be sold, you know, at a lower market rate. Now, the problem with it is, and this is all based on our conversation about government policy to help improve affordable housing. The problem with that is HUD's going to sell it as is. So I might come in here and buy that same house that HUD's trying to get and rehab it up to very high quality standards. and somebody's still going to buy it. But it's going to be a better house moving ready.
1: That's the challenge. Yeah, that is the challenge. That's why you need flexibility, because HUD buying it without rehab is another value than somebody coming in fixing it up. It's not a black and white situation. There's a lot of gray in there. But thank you for your call, Todd. Let me thank Attorney Jennifer Jones Austin. Let me thank all of you that called in. Listen, then. You that called in and couldn't get through, but hung in there anyhow. Remember, whatever you do, wherever you go,
3: keeping it real.
1: However you feel, tell somebody, tell anybody, tell everybody that Reverend Al told you personally.
3: Keep it real.
1: Keep it real. Keep it real. Whatever you do, keep it real. I'll talk to you tomorrow.
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23: And I'm probably going to need your help on this legal fight. 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And Tennessee State was the one they shorted the most.
21: Absolutely. Well, let me know. I'm on the next plane as soon as you holler. You know, when Ben Crump called, I don't even question it. I just head to the airport and get the details on the way.
20: Live from the National Action Network corporate headquarters in New York. Keeping it real. It's XL Friday. And now, America's number one civil rights leader, the Reverend Al Sharpton.
21: It's Friday. Well, it's not October yet. It's September the 25th. Do you know what time it is? It's Al Sharpton's time. And for the next 3 hours, it's time to put aside all pretenses, deception, denial, or fronting. The time has come to keep it real on Keeping It Real with Reverend Al Sharpton. A very good afternoon to you all across the country. Good morning to our West Coast listeners, and welcome to those listening on Sirius XM 126. On Sirius Sirius XM 126, The Urban View, where talk empowers and becomes action. I'm coming to you live from our National Action Network corporate headquarters in New York. And for the next 3 hours is Exhale Friday. Exhale Friday, Exhale Friday. Whatever is on your mind, whatever is in your heart, all you have to do is call us at 1-877-532-5797. 1-877-532-5797. And you can be heard all over the country and various parts of the world. A lot is happening. Let me say this, that many of you that listen every day know that just, I guess was, what, 2 days ago, the president of Ghana, the Honorable President Mama held a, and you that are watching the live stream, that's him there shaking my hand, welcoming me. I was the only American that was allowed to address this, what they call high-level off-site gathering. A couple of hundred people jamming the ballroom. and it was about restitution and reparations around the diaspora. Some of our people have been enslaved, like those of us in the United States have, and some colonized and ravaged and raped. And I said in my speech, some participated in the slave trade, but nations were colonized, nation states, and we were enslaved. So I've been dealing with that, and I'm going to be part of the process of trying to make that come into some fruitful way we can deal with the contradictions and the restitutions and reparations of our people. And I've had this position over 40 years. I remember Queen Mother Moore, a legendary figure in our New York community, got me on this in the 80s. And the first rally I held for National Action Network, starting at PS 175 in Harlem, Dr. John Henry Clark joined Dr. Betty Shabazz, Spike Lee at the rally. And Dr. Clark was, of course, one of the icons in that. So I'm feeling like I'm doing what I'm supposed to do and have always been involved in. I also just had a meeting today, hour and a half ago, with the president of Liberia, President Joseph Boakai. And he has invited me to Liberia and invited me to bring a delegation of some of the business people in our community to invest and decide how we can trade. And we went through a very, very interesting history that I don't think a lot of us understand what is so... I'm trying to choose my words carefully, but so different, distinct, yet at the same time part of our history with the diaspora. Liberia is the oldest republic in Africa, founded in 1822 by freed African Americans and recognized as an independent nation in 1847. So, formed in 1822, first republic founded by enslaved African Americans. And of course, there was the indigenous migration of others, European contact, but the American Colonization Society, formed in 1816 in the U.S., which was a private organization, believed freed slaves would have a better prospect in Africa. So the first free black settlers arrived in 1822 on Providence Island, later naming their capital Monrovia after United States President James Monroe, Monrovia, after him. And the settlers, known as Americo-Liberians, declared independence in 1847. And what struck me is that they showed me the writings of Marcus Garvey, who I studied as a kid, met his wife. Many of you that hear this show have heard me tell how when I was a 10-year-old boy preaching in Kingston, Jamaica, I had already read the book on Marcus Garvey. And yeah, that's right, I was reading stuff like that at that age. And the reason I had read it is because of my admiration for Adam Clayton Powell. And Adam Clayton Powell, the congressman and minister, admired Garvey. So I wanted to know who this Garvey was. And I sought out, while we were there, I was part of Bishop F.D. Washington's delegation. And they were having a revival at the Ward Theater, downtown Kingston. And Bishop Washington had me do a sermon that every night. And one day, 10 years old, I sought out, how do I find Mrs. Jacques Garvey? who I read about in the book, Marcus Garvey's last wife. I found the number. She invited me to the house, had no idea she was inviting a young boy. When I said Minister Alfred Sharpton, and she laughed when she opened the door, a little short kid there. But she entertained me, and we became pen pals for years. So it was interesting when I was talking with the president just a couple of hours ago, how they talked about Garvey and how they said that we, founded by freed Africans in the States, a logical place for a lot of your black business people that support National Action Network, a lot of your interests, Reverend, globally, you should come to Liberia. And he wants to give me a state visit, which I'm going to do before the year's out. He said, I should have dual citizenship. So I'm going to be talking more about that with some of you may when I figure out when we can do this journey. I'm going to invite some of our listening audience that may want to go back with me. That's how much I was moved by this meeting. It really, I think that, you know, most people in the country know their roots and relate to it. If it's Europe, if it's Asia, but us. And I think President Boykai extending that to me and explaining it to me really, really moved me, because it connects to our roots. There's always been the debate between those that say go back to Africa or not, but there's no debate about the facts. And the facts are freed African-American slaves founded this country. It was a refuge for those that were leaving slavery. And this is 1822. Emancipation Proclamation wasn't until 1862. This is 40 years early. The connection, if we understand the connection, then we understand, as Randall Robinson used to say, the debt owed. And we understand the insult it is for people like Donald Trump to say, we should not be having programs like DEI to close the race gap that we caused, because it shows how we were methodical and systemically discriminated against. And therefore, when we were so-called free, we never were able to catch up with the advantages given those that had never been enslaved, never been deemed illiterate by law, never had to deal with the people that legislatively said we were three-fifths human. So let's deal with all of this in perspective, because if you don't believe the Irish community, Italian community, Jewish community, all of them are absolutely in the same way dealing with their history. And that's why it is important for us to deal with our history. So I want you and my radio audience to be prepared as we go forward and get this done. Let me take a break. I'll be right back after the break. Keeping it real. Sharpton. Be right back.
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1: It's Sybil Wilkes with what we need to know. The family of Nolan Wells is calling for a formal independent federal review into the college football player's death on Mississippi's Horn Island. Civil rights attorney Ben Crump revealed that private digital forensic experts discovered deleted text messages on the teenager's cell phone, creating a detailed timeline showing active usage aboard a boat before he remained on the island. While a state autopsy revealed two contusions on the back of his head and no fluid in his lungs, a local grand jury previously declined to file criminal charges, ruling the death an accidental drowning. At the White House, President Trump hosted Chinese President Xi Jinping for a lavish official state dinner attended by prominent American tech executives, including Elon Musk and Mark Zuckerberg. The two world leaders visiting the National Archives today to examine historic treasures, including the Declaration of Independence and the Bill of Rights, as part of the bilateral discussions regarding future economic trade and diplomatic relations. A powerful early season nor'easter is gaining intensity over the Atlantic Ocean, threatening the Northeast with heavy rainfall and damaging coastal winds throughout the weekend. Forecasters warn of severe tidal flooding and beach erosion stretching from coastal New Jersey to Massachusetts, with heavy rainfall hitting southern New England and Cape Cod. A federal judge delayed a proposed antitrust settlement surrounding Paramount's landmark $111 billion acquisition of Warner Brothers Discovery. U.S. District Judge Araceli Martinez-Olguin requested additional data from 12 state attorneys general before deciding whether to approve this entertainment merger. To subscribe to my free daily newsletter, please visit SybilWilks.com. For all the news 24/7, go to NewsOne.com. I'm Sybil Wilks. Be informed. Be empowered.
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1: It's Sybil Wilks with what we need to know. Florida Democratic Senate nominee Angie Nixon stated that national party leaders have been reluctant to provide financial backing for her campaign. Nixon noted that Senate Minority Leader Chuck Schumer gave a non-committal response during a recent conversation regarding funding support. The Florida state representative believes party leadership is hesitant due to ideological differences and concerns following previous election cycles. A forensic expert hired by Nolan Wells' family claims the Jackson County District Attorney misrepresented details surrounding an examination of the teenager's cell phone. The analyst detected digital activity following his death and prior to his parents taking physical possession of the device. Defense attorneys criticized state officials for attempting to restrict the digital review exclusively to law enforcement personnel at a state laboratory. I'm Sybil Wilkes. Be informed, be empowered.
7: It is with great pleasure that I welcome you to today's graduation ceremony. Students, when you hear the reason or reasons for your absences throughout the years, please exit the auditorium without your high school diploma. Once you've exited, remove your cap and gown and proceed into the unknown. Too tired. 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

Keeping it real, I'm your host, Reverend Al Sharpton, and we're back. 1-877-532-5797. 1-877-532-5797. They had a system problem, but they're fixing it. You should be able to call in any minute. But our message board, I can read your messages as they come in at www.nationalactionnetwork.net, www.nationalactionnetwork.net. And let me say one of the things that I really want to talk about on XL Friday is this new Supreme Court decision just dropped. I'm going to get some legal opinion on that in a minute, so you will know what it means and what it doesn't mean. Some of this is to frighten people off. Others of it is to try and Trump and them making weak attempts to purge the voting rolls because they know that the polls right now are saying they're going to lose. And he wants to blame it on this or that. The thing that I keep raising is the obvious. If illegal people voted in 24, they voted for him because he won. I mean, I don't understand how you claim fraud in the campaign when you won, the Republicans won the Senate, and the Republicans won the House of Representatives. So if they voted fraudulently, they voted for you. So that ought to tell some of us how bogus this stuff is and how we should not be going for it. But anyway, I'm going to get the expert on what this Supreme Court decision means. In the meantime, let me go back to the Nolan Wells case. Attorney Ben Crump, who was here with me in New York the day before yesterday, where we were with Ghana President Mahama, that I addressed that lifted special session of African heads of state and England and France. And Crump had just come in from the South, where he had the press conference with Nolan Wells' parents after the grand jury dropped their findings that they found no evidence of foul play or no evidence of a crime. But they still couldn't explain what happened. And one of the things that is still out there is that Crump says that forensic review of Nolan Wells' phone showed Wells used facial recognition to unlock the device around 2:17 p.m. on the 4th of July while he was on the boat. This is on his way out there. The phone was later locked and continued receiving messages as it traveled away from Horn Island. Some Snapchat messages have been deleted, but the examiner said he could not determine why or find evidence that anyone unlocked the phone after it was left, after it left the island. So that was an area of concern to the family. Attorney Crump's team also said the official autopsy found Wells' airways and stomach empty, with no water found in his lungs, throat, or stomach. Both the official and independent autopsies reportedly listed the cause of death as undetermined, and both documented fresh bruises to his head. Family argues those findings raise questions about the grand jury's conclusion that his death was consistent with drowning,
No one in his lungs. No one in his stomach. Independent autopsy showing the cause of death undetermined. And both documented, both autopsies documented fresh bruising to his head. Yet, they found no criminal conduct. Well, a lot you didn't find, including the answers as to the situations around the phone, around the question of dealing with the fact that his phone was off at a certain time and there was erases from Snapchat. A lot you didn't find. We're going to stay on this. Another thing we can talk about today is the Democrats, for the first time, seem to be enjoying in the polls a lead in the race for Congress, according to NBC News' poll. President Trump's approval rating is at a low point for his second term. The polling NBC News produced, and it says in the race for control of Congress, NBC News is polling average shows Democrats leading Republicans 52-43. That's a big margin, 9 points. And their largest lead yet in 26. And it also has Trump at his second term low, where it says his approval rating is 39%, 59% disapproving, compared to the 50% approval he had at the start of the second term. We also see that they now let CNN and MS Now reporters back in the White House, or on the White House grounds, the courts overruling Trump on that. So a lot to talk about today on Policy Day. And I really want to hear from you to get the phone line straight. Some of you already on our message board. Let me end this also by saying, you know, Chi from China King has come to the United States. Trump's China trade negotiations carry a whole lot. We have a lot at stake in Black America. Black families and consumers have to look at this. The Griot reports that an economist at the Center on Budget and Policy says tariffs have contributed to higher prices, while Congresswoman Ayanna Pressley renewed her call for tariff exemption. Black-owned businesses feel the pressure. And we're on the ground. And John Boyd, president of the National Black Farmers, said farmers have been hit particularly hard as Chinese purchases of U.S. agriculture goods have declined. A lot to talk about today. A lot to exhale before we go in this weekend. Keeping it real.

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0: civil response during a recent conversation regarding funding support. The Florida state representative believes party leadership is hesitant due to ideological differences and concerns following previous election cycles. A forensic expert hired by Nolan Wells' family claims the Jackson County District Attorney misrepresented details surrounding an examination of the teenager's cell phone. The analyst detected digital activity following his death and prior to his parents taking physical possession of the device. Defense attorneys criticized state officials for attempting to restrict the digital review exclusively to law enforcement personnel at a state laboratory. I'm Sybil Wilkes. Be informed, be empowered. It's Sybil Wilkes with what we need to know. Florida Democratic Senate nominee Angie Nixon stated that national party leaders have been reluctant to provide financial backing for her campaign. Nixon noted that Senate Minority Leader Chuck Schumer gave a non-committal response during a recent conversation regarding funding support. The Florida state representative believes party leadership is hesitant due to ideological differences and concerns following previous election cycles. A forensic expert hired by Nolan Wells' family claims the Jackson County District Attorney misrepresented details surrounding an examination of the teenager's cell phone. The analyst detected digital activity following his death and prior to his parents taking physical possession of the device. Defense attorneys criticized state officials for attempting to restrict the digital review exclusively to law enforcement personnel at a state laboratory. I'm Sybil Wilkes. Be informed. Be empowered.
1: Marie, is that you?
2: Oh, hi, Barb. How you doing?
1: Better now. Did you know we had a little health scare with Jeff?
2: 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What happened?
1: Well, he had been short of breath and was really tired a lot of the time. 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

0: 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Akeem Smith is writing, Trump has officially interfered into the midterm elections. Well, that is true, and I want to find out what this Supreme Court ruling means. Obviously, by sight, it means something, but let's get the legal expert. So I got our policy wonk. This is her third. She's three time this weekend. I'm overworking her. Attorney Jennifer Jones Austin, thank you for coming on, Jenny, at short notice. Tell us what this ruling by the Supreme Court meant today.
1: I'm always honored to be with you, Reverend Sharpton. The last comment that you read from the board is spot on. Trump has officially now entered into election interference. Here's the interesting thing. States pursuant to constitutional law have authority over elections, state and local elections. However, there's a caveat, and the caveat is that the federal government has the authority to intercede mainly for the purpose of helping to ensure and protect that citizens across the states, that their voting rights are protected. Now, what Trump is trying to do is anything but protect the voting rights of citizens across the state. So what we've got to remember is that back in March, he put forth an order that essentially was creating this system where they would go in and use a database to essentially purge the state election databases. That, you know, they had the states would go in. Trump was essentially saying the states had to go in, look at their rosters, and then figure out who was a citizen, who was not, and then they'd create this whole crazy system working with the post office, remember this, where essentially the list would be sent, and then the post office would engage, and they'd have to make sure that people who were sending in mail-in ballots, that there would be alignment. What Trump has done, though, has gone even farther than that. He's trying to make sure that he gets as many people off of the voting rosters as he possibly can. Challenge here for people who have just recently been naturalized in the Maine, or for people whose names don't, their wedding names don't necessarily match their maiden names when it comes to proving citizenship. Here's what the Supreme Court did. Trump created the order. Lower courts essentially blocked Trump from going forward with it. One of the arguments that was put forth was that it was too close to another federal law that says that you can't interfere with elections and change up the laws within 90 days of the election, within 90 days of the midterms. So the lower court was saying everything that Trump was doing was essentially enjoining him from moving forward. The Supreme Court has now come and said, Trump can go forward because the Constitution does allow the federal government to make sure that they are assisting states with elections in order to make sure that they're being run as they should be run. So the Supreme Court is doing what it does for Trump. This majority is always finding a way to give Trump what he wants. However, it's limited. And the way that it's, what I mean by it's limited, what the Supreme Court has ruled is that we're too close to the election for Trump to move forward with his big systems database. Because there is another body of law. Again, there's this 90-day law that says that you can't make significant changes within 90 days of an election, 90 days of the midterm. So Trump can't go forward with this massive systemic voter purging. But what the Supreme Court is allowing him to do is to continue with compiling this national citizen list and having each state review it, right? And then what states can do is use this new database to conduct a case-by-case individual screening. It's a lot of work. It's a lot of work. But the Supreme Court is allowing him to do it. Now, the concern that I have about this is that what it's going to do is create in the minds of many people fear. There's concern about whether or not they are going to be seen as a naturalized citizen. That means somebody who you know, wasn't born here, but has gone through the process of becoming a citizen, whether or not they're going to be in jeopardy. It's going to create issues around people, again, with their voting, their names maybe not necessarily looking consistent with what already may be on the books or what's in their birth certificates. It's going to create the very problems that Trump wants to create. So the Supreme Court is not giving him the authority to do a massive purge so close to the election. But the Supreme Court is allowing him to sow chaos by saying you can move forward, create this list, and then states can look at these lists on a case-by-case basis and drop people from the voting roster.
0: Now, what if any of this will jeopardize the outcome of voters? If I'm listening to you in Ohio or in Tennessee, what does this mean to me? Does my vote get delayed, or do I vote and that's why we need these voter brigades, Nana's doing. I'm leaving for Texas right after the show. Does it mean that I should just go ahead and vote and let them do whatever they're going to do? But if I don't vote, it will, in effect, help the opposition, whatever you say the opposition may be to your preference.
1: So you have to make every attempt to vote. What Trump wants to do is to deter you, to make you think that you really, like, you know, that might be something will happen. Maybe they'll try to say that you're not a naturalized citizen, to suggest that even if we've seen with ICE, that even if you are a person born here, that, you know, he's trying to sow fear. He's trying to essentially make people anxious about voting. You have to vote. You have to take every step to vote. And what happens, I can't speak across the board because state by state have their different laws for what happens when somebody shows up to vote and their name does not appear on the roster. What typically happens is the state will allow you to vote, but your vote gets put into a separate box, if you will, and then they have to go through all of the steps to make sure that you actually have the authority to vote. So I encourage anybody and everybody to show up and to vote. And do your best to do it in person because of all of this craziness around mail-in ballots. But if you can't, then don't. Do early voting so that if you run into any challenges, there may be time to figure it out. But the other thing that I want people to remember is it's states like Texas, other places along the border, California may be another, where you have a lot of people who are naturalized citizens. People who weren't necessarily born here, like Texas is a great example, where a lot of people are of Hispanic origin and the families may have people who were not born here but have become naturalized citizens. He's trying to mess with, you know, the House of Representatives elections there. He's trying to mess with the Senate race there. So you've got to get out and vote. If you can do so, vote early. Take advantage of early voting so that if there's a problem,
0: and they can,
1: you know of it sooner.
0: And they should check their registration. Michelle Davis is saying, pull that up on the message board. Says, all this is good, Reverend Sharpton and Attorney Austin. What are you doing to get the people to their polls, to the polls in their states? We're going to the states, organizing voter brigades. I was in Houston 2 weeks ago dealing with that. I'm going into Dallas tonight. Rather than just do the MS Now special tomorrow and then my show from there, we're meeting, getting the Dallas set up. I'm on tour setting up brigades. What are the brigades going to do, Michelle? They are going to, the last 20 days of the before election, do phone banking to pull people out, encourage them to come out that can vote early. We will have people at the polls to make sure that they have on-the-spot defenders. If somebody from ICE or something happens to be at their poll, that we're right on the scene. So we're active. We have an active program that we committed at the march, and I'm doing it. I've already done 3 cities, and I'll be in Cleveland on Tuesday organizing that voter brigade.
1: That's right.
0: Let me ask you this, Jenny. You can check now, if you're listening, on whether you are on the road. You can check your registration now. How do I do that?
1: So what you should do is go to every state has a database, right? And so what you do is, like, just go on Google, and if you live in Ohio, just Google Ohio Board of Elections. And then what you will do is when you go on there, there'll be, in every state you'll have this, where they'll say, you'll see an icon that says, check my voter registration status. And that's where you enter your information. You enter your name, your birth date, you enter your address. And it'll come up and tell you whether or not you are registered to vote or you're not registered to vote or whether or not there's an issue. You know, you can actually look for online numbers. There are organizations like Votes. There's an organization, vote.org, where you can go on there no matter what state you live in, and you can check your voter registration status. So there are, you know, institutions that have databases. Vote.org is a very good one, but you can also go to your Google your respective state, like Ohio Board of Elections, New York Board of Elections, Tennessee Board of Elections. And when you get there, there will be an icon that says, check your voter registration status.
0: All right. I think we have no excuse but to exercise one line. I don't say it solves everything, but it is clearly among the top weapons we have to defend our community, our children, our family. I'm not telling you to vote for. Vote for whose interest parallels, coincides, confirms, is aligned with your interest. All right, let's take a break. Thank you, Jenny, for being with us. Give us clarity. I'm going to open up the phones when we come back. 1-877-532-5797. 1-877-532-5797. Jewel Wave for St. Dominique Sharpton shared the Rock the Vote during Monday's NAN Youth Huddle. Amen. That's a good thing. Let's take a break. Be right back.
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3: It's Sybil Wilkes with what we need to know. International diplomacy news tops this cast. Iranian President Masoud Pezeshkian expressed a strong desire to reach a formal diplomatic agreement with the United States prior to November's midterm elections. Speaking at the United Nations, the Iranian president urged a return to the preliminary memorandum of understanding signed in June. His comments follow statements by President Trump claiming Tehran will negotiate a deal immediately following the midterm elections. An NBC News survey highlights shifting economic perspectives among younger Americans. This poll reveals 47% of registered voters between the ages of 18 and 29 hold a negative view of capitalism, while 42% view socialism positively, reflecting growing support for progressive and democratic socialist candidates throughout this year's primary election cycle. Meanwhile, former President Barack Obama is offering his perspective on modern governance in his new Audible literary podcast, A Great Book with Barack Obama. Discussing Robert Penn Warren's classic novel, All the King's Men, alongside Pulitzer Prize-winning historian Jill Lepore, the nation's 44th president asserted the federal government is significantly less corrupt today regarding political patronage, bribery, and favors than in previous historical eras, acknowledging his viewpoint often surprises listeners. On the football field Thursday night, the Atlanta Falcons spoiled the Green Bay Packers' home opener with a decisive 35-14 victory at Lambeau Field. Quarterback Michael Penix Jr. threw for 256 yards and a touchdown, while running back Bijan Robinson rushed for 194 yards and two scores, and wide receiver Drake London caught nine passes for 194 yards. The Falcons and Packers both moved to 1-2 on the season. To subscribe to my free daily newsletter, please visit SybilWilkes.com. 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I'm Sybil Wilkes. Be informed, be empowered.
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4: 30 years ago, Yusuf Hawkins was the young 16-year-old brother killed for being in a white neighborhood in Brooklyn. I got stabbed leading one of those marches.
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4: 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Let me remind you, Politics Nation with Al Sharpton. We'll be live both tomorrow, Saturday and Sunday at 5 p.m. Eastern Time. And among my guests this weekend, I will have the gubernatorial candidate in Georgia, former Atlanta Mayor Keisha Lance Bottoms, will be on with me one day this weekend. The governor of Kentucky, Governor Beshear, will be on with me one day this weekend. So you really, really, really, really want to check out Politics Nation both nights. I'm stacking up everybody that's on the ballot, everybody that's got potential to run for president. These 3 weeks going in to the election, I'm dealing with all the heavyweights that we need to hear from and address what they're going to do in our community. I talk to them about all their policies, but I also talk to them about what, now what about diversity? What about black folks? That's what I do. I make sure. But I need y'all watching so you can get the information and support the show. All right, let's go to the phones, 1-877-532-5797 and or the message board. I see George Baker on the message board saying, my thoughts is we as black folks need to learn how to form habits, the habit of voting. Getting people shouldn't be this hard. At my HBCU, we registered freshmen to vote during move-in week. That's an excellent idea. Yeah, I think we have the habit problem in our community. I agree with that, George. I think that, you know, we almost habitually do things that are really not as necessary or impactful to our life as voting, as getting physical checkups. I think you raised a very, it seems like a minor, but a very important point. Thank you for that. Let me go to Al in Rochester, New York. Al, you're keeping it real with Al Sharpton on XL Friday. I don't hear Al. Is Al there?
0: Good Friday to you, Al.
4: Same to you. Thank you.
0: I just wanted to make a quick comment about Nolan down there in Mississippi.
4: Right.
0: I might not be a doctor or a scientist, but evidence shows no water in his lungs or stomach.
4: That means
0: he died before he even got in that water. So I don't know if it's a conspiracy, somebody's trying to hide anything, but there's still questions to be answered. There's no way he could have died, got up, walked into the water. I'm not trying to prejudge anything, but again, I'm going to keep praying for the family and hope that they get justice. Secondly, I urge everybody to get out and vote. You still got people out here, well, I don't vote. I don't have time. You know, that's borderline stupid if you ask me. And what do you have to do? Hit them with a chair to get them to wake up? Lastly, I wanted to give a shout for Nelson Mandela. The man sacrificed his life in order to have equal rights in the motherland. And I just wanted to bring that up. So that's it for me.
4: I join you. Thank you for your call. As I stated, when the grand jury report came out, and we've been with the family since day one. They held their first national press conference at the House of Justice of National Action Network here in Harlem. And I preached the funeral, did the burial, all of that. and their lawyers there of the three young men that we just asked them to come for and tell us what they knew, since they were the last ones that we know of that seen him. Lawyers threatened to sue me for even raising the questions, which I said, fine, I'm going to countersue, but let's go. But what Al said, I said right after the grand jury report, is one, how do you explain no water in his lungs? How do you explain the bruises on the back of his head, which they didn't address at all? And then if you say that you don't see, you can't say that it was foul play, but you can't give us the cause of death, that doesn't make sense. If he didn't have water in his lungs, then it wasn't drowning, and he had bruises on the back of his head that you didn't address. Where did that come from? He had no drugs in his system or alcohol. So they really were inconclusive. That's why I stand with the family, as I said in the statement, as they've been saying, they want more information. What came out literally meant nothing. Literally nothing. Let's go to Rick in Germany. Rick, you're keeping it real on XL Friday.
13: Good day, Brother Sharpton. Good day.
4: Good day to you.
13: I'm going to be brief. I want to comment on Nolan Wells also. In my childhood, I was used by two federal U.S. agents of the Secret Services there in America. And I was sent to a home in Bethesda, Maryland, from Southeast Washington, D.C. And it was race mixing, pure and simple. And the flaunt of it before poor boys from Southeast to see if they could lure those poor boys into breaking and burglarizing homes in the Bethesda, Maryland area. And I was used in that way. I think Nolan Wells was used by a mix of white families, and they flaunted his race mixing before those who hated it. And I'm not just talking about white racists. There are blacks who abhor the idea of race mixing, not just sexually, but palling around and hanging out with white folks. This makes some blacks very, very angry. So I think we don't want to see that it was a black person who committed this crime. And I'm open to the fact that it could have been a white person as well. But I think we need to be open-minded as to who perpetrated this crime against this young man. I'm done, brother man.
4: All right. Thank you for your call. Let me go to Ray in Cincinnati, Ohio, the buzz. Ray?
17: Yes, sir. Thanks for taking my call, Rev. Rev, that first message you, when someone messages you and you read what they say, and then your last, next to the last caller, kind of like stole my thunder, I might as well hang up, but I'm not. I'm just going to say it anyway. Two things. When did voting become so difficult for people? Right. Why do you have to bribe people to vote, pay people to vote, shame people to vote, threaten people to vote? Donald Trump, he's getting $5,000 for you to vote Republicans. You know, Rev, back a few years ago, you used to vote out somebody's house. I'm going back a few years. And he had people living on the same street where the voting place was and didn't vote. I'm like, why? You know, they would rather go to Kroger or Walmart or to a bar or to, you know, the UDF. They'll do everything but vote, which I don't understand it. But let me say this about, number one, Ted Cruz. I heard on our the Lincoln Ware show this morning, some caller said, Ted Cruz was on the show. They asked him, what grade would you give Trump? He said, A. Now, that's one man that's not going to run for president. If you're going to get Donald Trump an A, that's going to come back and haunt you.
18: Right.
17: But about Donald Trump, Trump knows he can't run again. And so he is doing everything he can, even bribery, to fix the midterms. Now, people, listen to me closely. Now, no one, I haven't heard it on CNN, MS Now, Politico, CBS, NBC, you name it, as to why. You know, Trump has an agenda. And the next 2 years, if he holds the Senate or the Congress, he's going to do something, but no one has ever told me why. Now, the common sense thing, it says he wants to make more billions. You know, he wants to do, you know, have more favors. But I think it's something beyond that, that, you know, even that Angelo Carazon that comes on Nicole Wallace's show a lot, he's not said, why is Trump doing all this? Everybody says he's doing this, he's doing that, but not why. Is that
18: you know, I think you raised a real question. I think that Project 2025 is part of it. But I also think that Trump wants to go down in history as a guy that reversed all of the things that came out in the latter part of the 20th century, civil rights, voting rights. He wants to be that monumental figure that turned the clock back. I think he wants the billions. Don't get me wrong. I think that's part of it. But he wants to be the one to say that they've got out of hand with blacks and Latinos and voting, and I turned it back onto the Confederates. I am the consequential president that turned America back to the bigotry of the founding fathers. I really think that's part of his goal. I really do. Let's take a break. Be right back. Keeping it real. Keeping it real. Keeping it real. Shop. Keep it. Be right back.
19: 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Breaking news. 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
20: It's Sybil Wilkes with what we need to know. Los Angeles Mayor Karen Bass is ordering a comprehensive independent review of the Los Angeles Police Department's mental health response protocols, calling current patrol officer training woefully inadequate. Following recent officer-involved shootings, Mayor Bass expressed deep concern over the lack of specialized crisis intervention training for rank-and-file patrol officers, ordering a top-down evaluation analyzing the roles of dispatchers, supervisors, and field response procedures. LAPD officers have been involved in 16 shootings this year, a total of 34 shootings last year. Microsoft co-founder Bill Gates is urging Congress to establish comprehensive federal regulations governing artificial intelligence. Appearing on NBC's Meet the Press, Gates stated that industry self-regulation is simply not enough, joining prominent tech executives in warning about rapid AI development risk while emphasizing mandatory safety monitoring can be implemented without significantly installing technological innovation. Chinese President Xi Jinping announced during his official White House state visit that two giant pandas will arrive at Zoo Atlanta within days. The popular pandas named Ping Ping and Fu Shuang fulfill an international conservation agreement finalized in August between Chinese officials and Zoo Atlanta leadership. Hip-hop icon Snoop Dogg hosts the MTV Video Music Awards this weekend in L.A., featuring Madonna, who will perform for the first time in two decades, alongside a Dolly Parton tribute by Kacey Musgraves. Meanwhile, New York Knicks captain Jalen Brunson hosts Saturday Night Live's return Saturday night, appropriately enough, becoming only the fifth NBA player to host the show. To subscribe to my free daily newsletter, please visit SybilWilkes.com. 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I'm Sybil Wilkes. 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
23: The reality is every generation experiences a technology powerful enough to change society. Transistor radios were replaced by boomboxes. 8-track tapes were replaced by cassettes, cassettes by discs. Landlines were replaced by cell phones. Television was replaced by cable, then satellite. Now everybody is streaming. However, this generation will inherit the first technology that can imitate thought itself. And all of us must decide how we will embrace artificial intelligence. AI is the first technology that will require us to set moral parameters for its usage. We must now decide what AI should be allowed and what should be prohibited. We must decide what happens to creativity, labor, truth, privacy, empathy, and democracy, and who will benefit. What will we require to remain uniquely human?
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20: It's Sybil Wilkes with What We Need to Know. Florida Democratic Senate nominee Angie Nixon stated that national party leaders have been reluctant to provide financial backing for her campaign. Nixon noted that Senate Minority Leader Chuck Schumer gave a non-committal response during a recent conversation regarding funding support. The Florida state representative believes party leadership is hesitant due to ideological differences and concerns following previous election cycles. A forensic expert hired by Nolan Wells' family claims the Jackson County District Attorney misrepresented details surrounding an examination of the teenager's cell phone. The analyst detected digital activity following his death and prior to his parents taking physical possession of the device. Defense attorneys criticized state officials for attempting to restrict the digital review exclusively to law enforcement personnel at a state laboratory. I'm Sybil Wilkes. Be informed, be empowered.

0: 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I am your host, Reverend Al Sharpton, and we're back. 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Money Betts says, Reverend Al, you're not being honest about the difference between Jeffries meeting with Kushner in secret and the New York mayor meeting with Trump in the open. Jeffries meeting with Kushner got leaked. It got leaked and confirmed by Hakeem. Hakeem never denied having the meeting. Hakeem worked with Kushner in the first term of Trump by on the criminal justice stuff Trump did with Van Jones, because they invited me, I wouldn't deal with it. But here's the point. Let's not play espionage on this. Whether Trump and Mandani came out and held a press conference, which they, by the way, the press was on, was being barred at that time, whether Jared and Jeffries came out or not, to me, you can have your own opinion, of course, is immaterial. If the minority leader of the House of Representatives is meeting with Kushner, who has a major role in the Trump administration, I would say that they have as much reason to talk. I don't know what the results are, but reason to talk as President Trump is to go to Mandani's house and meet Gracie Mansion. And we still don't know what Trump agreed in the meeting with Mandani. Mandani said he asked him about federal funds, and he asked him about helping to fund a project that we need in terms of affordable housing and other things. Well, Hakeem said what he talked to Kushner about. So I think that a lot of us are trying to say there's something there that's not there. If somebody can tell me something nefarious or anti-people or crooked that Jeffries met with Jared about, fine. But if you're telling me that he met with someone that deals with policy that he dealt with before, but Trump can go to the mayor's house, a man that I work with and get along with, work with on some project, that is the same thing to me. Or not a huge difference. But I appreciate you sending it to the message board. Let's go to Disco Brian in Philadelphia, Pennsylvania, W-E-R-E, Disco Brian.
1: Hey, Rev, your planned trip to Liberia sounds beautiful and almost prophetic. And it got me thinking, you know, there are both, I guess, cultural and spiritual reasons that that I'm trying my best to aspire to be close to you, theologically, generally. But there are also moral reasons that I believe the Black church and the civil rights tradition, beyond any denomination which you shepherd, I believe that to be the only real church in the United States. I can't feel a kinship really with the white Protestant or Catholic denominations. So I'm kind of, you know, I have a home at I'm in Philly, but I don't feel comfortable in white churches for so many reasons, mainly because I was raised in them by people who you know, who I forgive and love, but who didn't receive the message as clearly as you deliver it every Saturday at the House of Justice. And Rev, Liberia represents a really interesting contrast in West Africa. It's about 85% Christian, and there's no recent history of terrorism. Of course, they had the Civil War. But lately there's been no terrorism. While to its north, from Mali to Niger, Islamist armed groups have been expanding. And in just 6 years, from late 2019 through 2025, one detailed monitoring project documented nearly 23,000 identified Christian civilian deaths and 10,500 identified Muslim civilian deaths amid Nigeria's Islamist terrorist violence. So, you know, I'm happy, I'm delighted that you're going to Liberia for all kinds of reasons, but also because it's so uniquely safe compared to many of its neighbors. And Rev, on that topic, I just wanted to ask whether you are familiar with Pastor Dumisani Washington's work. Do you know him at all? Have you ever heard of him?
0: No.
1: Right. So after our conversation last week about the 500 black pastors going to Israel, he's one of the people leading it. And, you know, he's interesting because he doesn't fit neatly into the partisan boxes that are so typical of social media. You know, usually you see somebody who supports Israel and you know they're going to be pro-MAGA or, you see somebody who supports Palestine and they're going to be, you know, DSA or whatever and leaves many of us in the middle who believe in peace and dignity for both Israel and Palestine without many people advocating our cause. And, you know, Rev, Dumisani, who's leading that, he is absolutely pro-Israel. He wrote a book called Zionism and the Black Church. And he argues that black Christian solidarity with Jews in Israel grows out of both a theology and the history of the civil rights movement. But he's also an unusually fierce critic of political Islam and the Muslim Brotherhood. And he doesn't reserve that criticism for DSA or just, you know, the Democratic left. In fact, it's been really, really nice to see how aggressively he's been going after Trump for embracing, you know, governments that he believes are empowering Islamist movements. He's gone after Trump's relationship with Qatar very hard. He's criticized American accommodation of Turkey, Saudi Arabia, and Syria as well. So whatever one thinks of his analysis, he's not simply saying, you know, Republicans good, Democrats bad. He's making an ideological argument about authoritarianism, Islamism, that being political Islam, like Sharia law, and Western governments enabling it. And then there's his argument about Israel itself, Rev. He says Israel's the world's only Jewish majority country, while Muslims still make up almost 19% of its population. And geographically, Israel is so tiny, it's not 2% of the Arab world, but well under 1% compared with the combined territory of the Arab Muslim majority states, where, you know, minority religions can't even be practiced publicly. And so Washington's argument is that whatever criticism one has of a particular Israeli government, obviously there are very legitimate ones, especially right now. He argues that Israel represents something very different politically from many of the authoritarian governments surrounding.
0: Well, I want to follow up on that because I've got some questions on that. Let's take a break.
1: Sir.
0: We'll be right back. Exhale Friday, 1-877-532-5797. Or you can go to the message board at www.nationalactionnetwork.net. Be right back. Keep it in real. Shop. Keeping it real. Hey!
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5: It's Sybil Wilkes with what we need to know. Florida Democratic Senate nominee Angie Nixon stated that national party leaders have been reluctant to provide financial backing for her campaign. Nixon noted that Senate Minority Leader Chuck Schumer gave a non-committal response during a recent conversation regarding funding support. The Florida State Representative believes party leadership is hesitant due to ideological differences and concerns following previous election cycles. A forensic expert hired by Nolan Wells' family claims the Jackson County District Attorney misrepresented details surrounding an examination of the teenager's cell phone. The analyst detected digital activity following his death and prior to his parents taking physical possession of the device. Defense attorneys criticized state officials for attempting to restrict the digital review exclusively to law enforcement personnel at a state laboratory. I'm Sybil Wilkes. Be informed. Be empowered.
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0: Real. I am your host, Reverend Al Sharpton. It's Exhale Friday, 1-877-532-5797, 1-877-532-5797. Don't forget Politics Nation with Al Sharpton live at 5, both tomorrow, Saturday, and Sunday, 5 p.m. Eastern time both days. And among my guests this weekend, I will have the candidate for governor of Georgia, former Atlanta Mayor Keisha Lance Bottoms. I will have the governor of Kentucky, that many feel will be running in 2028 for president, Governor Beshear, and many other members of Congress and Senate. Make sure you watch Politics Nation with Al Sharpton live at 5 both Saturday and Sunday. And I will be also part of the MS Now anchors live tomorrow in Texas, in Arlington, Texas, and do my show from there. And then back in New York and do my show from New York on Sunday. But I'll be doing both. All right, let's go. And also the Saturday Action Rally. Don't forget, 9 a.m. to 11 a.m., you that are in the New York, New Jersey, Connecticut area, you can come to the rally at 6 Hancock Place, which is the same, which is really in the intersection of 124th and Morningside, and 9 a.m. to 11 a.m., Eastern time. You that are not in New York can watch it live, 9 a.m. to 11 a.m. Eastern time on Impact Television, on www.nationalactionnetwork.net, on YouTube/Nan, on Nan's Facebook, and on the AME Zion Network. All right, let me come back to, I believe I was talking to Brian. Brian?
1: Yes, Rev. Yes, sir.
0: So you were telling me about these ministers. You know, in 2020. Yeah. It was 2021. I was right the first time. I took a delegation, small, and I went to Israel and to Gaza. And
1: in 2020, Rev?
0: When 9/11 happened, 2021.
1: Oh, that's 2001. Okay, gotcha. Yeah, yeah.
0: Yeah, 2021. And
1: no, that's 2001. Right after 9/11.
0: I'm sorry, I said 2021. 2001. I'm sorry.
1: Okay. Yeah. Yeah. Yeah.
0: And I met with then Shimon Peres, who was the foreign minister at the time, and was going to be the prime minister again. He'd already been prime minister. He'd meet again. And then he arranged for me to go to Gaza and meet with Yasser Arafat, head of Palestinian Authority. My message mm-hmm. to both of them was against terrorism, and that mm-hmm. we had just witnessed that in America with World Trade mm-hmm. Center, and both of them had lived under terrorist attacks. I wanted to identify that with them and make the appeal against terrorism and what bin Laden had reportedly done. And I think that if, I don't know the ministers that you're talking about, if they're taking a balanced approach, I would encourage them to do that. That's what I did. If they want to denounce the attack, October attack on Israel, and denounce what Netanyahu and them are doing in Gaza, I think that's balanced. I think if they're only going one side, they are, in my opinion, fueling the flames of antipathy toward one another rather than being helpful. But, of course, people have the right to do what they want to do.
1: Right, Rev. And I can't speak for any of them, really. I don't know what specifically will be the outcome or you know, I don't know the heart of each, and but perhaps I would imagine, right, that there would be a variety of just like with any group, right? There's different, I don't want to say extremes, but like, you know, different perspectives. So, and I don't know, but it's happening in November. But I guess, Rev, I guess basically conclusion, I just, one thing that I notice, and I've noticed it in the left for my entire adult life, you know, having been a leftist up until, I don't know, six or so years ago. I hear, and increasingly on black radio and, you know, so black radio is doing what I've heard the white left do for my whole adult life, which is this hatred of what they call Zionism. And, you know, what worries me is that I've watched people at the March on Washington, like Rabbi Jonah Pesner of the Religious Action Center and Avi Dresner, stand with you with this movement, repeatedly, including Jonathan Greenblatt and, even Bob Kraft in 2023 and Sacha Baron Cohen in 2020. And so, and all of these are proud Zionists, meaning only that, not that they support Netanyahu, right? But that they believe Zionism means Jewish self-determination along an equally deep commitment to democracy and racial justice and a home, the ancestral home of the Jewish people. And that's it. So when you hear this term, Rev, of Zionist being explicitly an evil thing, it's like, I'm wondering your feelings on it, just in closing. Like, do you see it as essentially a terrible thing, or do you think that there are variations as I see it? Because
0: Here's what I think.
1: Yeah.
0: I think that Zionism has been defined by some as that we should take over all the land, including right. Gaza, and that it's ours, and it's our right by God, and that we should wipe out anybody on the land. That is how right. Zionism has been defined by some Zionists. Then there are Zionists, as you said, that said they fight for homeland. I think that those that are defining it just that Israel has a right to a homeland ought to stand up and say that's not what Zionism is. I don't hear them saying that. They say we're there for, but they do not say the others are distorting that. When we have fought, well, I don't even have to go back to Dr. King and them times before my time. In my time, when we would go to a city when a family invited us about police brutality, a police killing, or a racial killing, and people would come out and say, I ain't with that. I want to riot. I want to burn the town down. We denounced that and said, no, we're not here for burning down. We denounce violence. Absolutely. Yet we're here for the victim and we want justice. I'm not hearing enough of those that you're talking about come out loudly and denounce those that you're saying are distorting Zionism.
1: Although, amen, Rev.
0: Absent that, then the people only can judge the Zionism they hear the loudest. That's the
1: truth. I love it. Brilliant, Rev. Excellent. I hope your message
0: When is you and your wife's event?
1: Oh, Rev, we are having torrential storm tomorrow, so we had to postpone it. It's going to be 2 weeks from now, which is good because we got a beautiful PowerPoint ready to go, and it's only going to get better, and it'll give us more time to get more butts in seats. So thank you for asking. Rev, you please stay safe during that storm. It's going to hit tomorrow right after the action rally. So make sure everybody gets home safe.
0: All right, thank you, and I'll do that.
1: Thank you.
0: Let's go to Todd in Cleveland, Ohio. Todd, WERE, you're keeping it real with Al Sharpton.
2: Inspired me to call because of what you brought up about Liberia in your opening comments of your broadcast today. I want this to be put in people's ears as well because it's a contributor to the emphasis that you talk about indirectly often. You need to have an understanding of the healthy appreciation of tax dollars. Yes, it is true that Liberia was founded by free people from the United States. 100,000 government dollars, taxpayer dollars, approved in 1819, House Resolution 272, the Slave Act of 1892, 18-19. That money was set up so that that money can go to a healthy pursuit of those people making it in Africa, which ultimately became Liberia in 1822. They started out with 9 square miles. They now got 43,000 square miles. They're almost the same size as Ohio. And in addition to that, in 1850, and in between 1850, there was more money, tax dollars, going for this pursuit. In 1850, Virginia by itself came up with agreement to pay $30,000 a year over 5 years to the nation for the pursuit of the nation of Liberia and Africans being able to go back down there and make it. This was a civic engagement pursuit. Government did not follow through as well as it should have, but it clearly is in existence because of tax dollars approved by the U.S. government. No further comment.
0: All right. Well, thank you, and thank you for substantiating what I was saying and elaborating on it. And we're going to go clearly to Liberia and Ghana, hopefully before the year's out. I've met extensively now with both presidents. Let's take a break. Be right back. Exhale Friday. Shop to be right back.

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1: It's Sybil Wilkes with what we need to know. The family of Nolan Wells is calling for a formal independent federal review into the college football player's death on Mississippi's Horn Island. Civil rights attorney Ben Crump revealed that private digital forensic experts discovered deleted text messages on the teenager's cell phone, creating a detailed timeline showing active usage aboard a boat before he remained on the island. While a state autopsy revealed two contusions on the back of his head and no fluid in his lungs, a local grand jury previously declined to file criminal charges, ruling the death an accidental drowning. At the White House, President Trump hosted Chinese President Xi Jinping for a lavish official state dinner attended by prominent American tech executives, including Elon Musk and Mark Zuckerberg. The two world leaders visiting the National Archives today to examine historic treasures, including the Declaration of Independence and the Bill of Rights, as part of the bilateral discussions regarding future economic trade and diplomatic relations. A powerful early season nor'easter is gaining intensity over the Atlantic Ocean, threatening the Northeast with heavy rainfall and damaging coastal winds throughout the weekend. Forecasters warn of severe tidal flooding and beach erosion stretching from coastal New Jersey to Massachusetts, with heavy rainfall hitting southern New England and Cape Cod. A federal judge delayed a proposed antitrust settlement surrounding Paramount's landmark $111 billion acquisition of Warner Brothers Discovery. U.S. District Judge Araceli Martinez Olguin requested additional data from 12 state attorneys general before deciding whether to approve this entertainment merger. To subscribe to my free daily newsletter, please visit SybilWilkes.com. For all the news 24/7, go to News1.com. I'm Sybil Wilkes. Be informed. 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
1: 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Florida Democratic Senate nominee Angie Nixon stated that national party leaders have been reluctant to provide financial backing for her campaign. Nixon noted that Senate Minority Leader Chuck Schumer gave a non-committal response during a recent conversation regarding funding support. 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
24: 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You got one man choking and the other holding him down. 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
0: I am your host, Reverend Al Sharpton, on this Exhale Friday, 1-877-532-5797, or you can go to the message board at www.nationalactionnetwork.net, www.nationalactionnet.net, I'm reading James Thomas says, if Dems take back the House and Senate and the White House, they have no chance but to expand. They have no choice but to expand the Supreme Court. I support that. They definitely should support expand the Supreme Court. If anything, this Trump era has taught us is that we should not leave the Supreme Court down to 9 people. This is dangerous to the country. Dangerous to democracy. All right, it's Exhale Friday. We close the week every week with the senior pastor of the historic King Solomon Baptist Church in Detroit, Michigan, the National Expansion, and Michigan State Chair of National Action Network, the Reverend Dr. Charles Williams II. How you doing, Reverend?
8: All is well. And, Rev, it's always good to be with you for yet another Exhale Friday. You know, Rev, we are preparing voter brigades all over the country. I'll be meeting you next week across the Midwest as you get ready to go and help uplift the effort. And then I watched earlier this week you meeting with national heads of state from all over the world, not just the country, all over the world. And then I also watched the opportunity, many of us watched the opportunity for us to hear many of those African continental presidents talk about the fact that they're disconnected and have no real voice in the United Nations. And I thought about the fact that we are just a few short weeks, almost maybe 4 or 5 weeks out of 5 or 6 weeks out of election that really will decide the direction, the way this world is going, not just the country, as Xi Jinping is in the country right now at the White House. The election will decide what happens in the world in 2027. Some folks may not know, but the Davis and Accords come up, and this becomes a question of whether what will happen with China and how it will deal with Taiwan and how Taiwan's going to deal with China. All of these things are so important, and it makes a difference, and we can make the difference, excuse me, if we are included and we're making sure that our voice is heard in this election. That's why there's so much on the table. We complain about gas prices now in regards to Iran. We'll be complaining about the fact that we won't be able to buy iPhones no more because of the challenges that we'll have with technology companies in China and in Taiwan, all of those chips that are made in Taiwan. So there's so much. It's not just Donald Trump get on my nerve and make me sick. There's so much on the table that is riding on this election that we got to stand up. We got to fight back. We got to get out. And so we want to ask folks to join us, become a part of this movement by going to nationalactionnetwork.net and get prepared to get involved in the voter brigades all over the country.
0: No doubt about that, that there is some very consequential events and dilemmas we're facing. But that means we've got to face them. They're not going away. And it is absolutely outrageous with people having to deal with. I see James Mitchell on the message board saying home heating oil in New York is $5.18 per gallon. Ouch. Yeah, that's a big ouch. All right, let's go back to the phones. Let's go to my sister extraordinaire, the activist extraordinaire in Chicago, Sister Pam. Pam, you're keeping it real with Al Sharpton.
3: Thank you. Good afternoon, Reverend Charles Johnson.
0: Williams.
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8: Afternoon.
3: And I appreciate both of you. Reverend Sharpton, first and foremost, I'm going to start off with we all have to get active, check our voting registration, make sure you're getting proper information and not disinformation. And Reverend Sharpton, as I realize in the last election, 4 million people, black, brown people, were purged from the rolls. That made a difference. Now, having said that, I clearly understand that almost 90 people didn't come out and vote. So I'm hoping that there is a plan that has energized those people to do so. Here in Chicago, early voting has already started in the suburban areas. So we're shortly to follow in the city. So I just wanted to make that disclaimer. Now, Reverend right. Sharpton, as you look, if that's okay. As it relates to what's going on right now, I'm just going to hit on Nolan Wells. What happened in Mississippi is atrocious. And for those black maggots, the Make America Great Again Trump supporters, for those black maggots who voted for him, we don't have a DOJ recourse because they've dismantled the Civil Rights Division. But I know that's okay. With those who supported him, because God forbid one of their family members is hanging from a tree, a so-called accidental drowning, and we don't have that federal recourse. I mean, we can pursue it, but the Wells family certainly, I don't think will get justice, but they need to pursue it. I wanted to say that. Next, Reverend Sharpton, and hear me, please. To all my Jewish brothers and sisters out there, hear me on this. Reverend Sharpton, I have been calling your show for the longest, and I've said to you, Reverend Sharpton, there needs to be a meeting with the rabbis, with the Jewish community, a come-to-Jesus meeting about being an alliance, being an ally of the black community looks like. And I'm going to call this the way I see it. Right now, in the White House, the adjudicated sexual abuser, his best friend was a child sexual predator who was Jewish, had ties to Israel. They said Zionism and Mossad. Now, does that indicate that all of the Jewish community is that? Absolutely not. But what I'm asking is for this, Reverend Sharpton, I'm seeing too many powerful Jewish people align themselves with this adjudicated sexual abuser. That's real. Look at his cabinet. Now, look at the NFL ownership. Now, it's okay for us to say 70% of the NFL is black. But, Reverend Sharpton, if I say, well, almost 80% of the ownership is Jewish, somehow that's anti-Semitic. And that just simply cannot be. There were too many people that did not stand up to the adjudicated rapists in the White House. Too many powerful people. And I'm saying Jewish, Asian, black, Greek, Latino, the powerful people wouldn't even stand up to this bully. And you know when you give a bully an inch, what do they do, Reverend Sharpton? They take a yard. And that is what this person has done. So I'm saying, and this is not anti-Semitic, I'm saying there are a lot of powerful people in the Jewish community, and many, many of them do good. But you have to speak out against the Netanyahu regime. The Democratic presidential candidates, Reverend Sharpton, they better be prepared to say that is a genocide. Tell the truth on this issue. And then say, but we're willing to talk to the Jewish community who does not go along with this. And that has to be a real, honest discussion. And I'm saying that for all the Jewish people. Now, Zionism, as I know it, is racism and fascist. If I'm wrong about that, I can stand to be corrected. But lastly, here's what I know. Any racism or hate, Reverend Dr. King said it best, and I'm paraphrasing. You all go take a look at the quote. The logical conclusion of racism is genocide. And he looked at what happened in Germany when Hitler came to power, Nobody stood up. And by the way, there were some Jewish people who assisted Hitler, just like there were some of those in the African tribes who assisted the colonizer.
0: That's right.
3: I'm not going to lie about history. That is not me disparaging the Jewish community, but I'm asking you to search deep within, to know that in God, that's a genocide. To have children amputated with no anesthesia, that is wrong. I wouldn't want to see that done to the Jewish community, any community.
0: That's right.
3: And we have to stand up for truth. That's all I ask, Reverend Sharpton, and get out here and vote these Republicans out.
0: All right. Thank you for your call. Always good to hear your voice. That is our sister Pam in Chicago. Let's take a break. We'll come right back. More Exhale Friday. Keeping it real. Shopton and Williams. Be right back.
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20: It's Sybil Wilkes with what we need to know. International diplomacy news tops this cast. Iranian President Masoud Pezeshkian expressed a strong desire to reach a formal diplomatic agreement with the United States prior to November's midterm elections. Speaking at the United Nations, the Iranian president urged a return to the preliminary memorandum of understanding signed in June. His comments follow statements by President Trump claiming Tehran will negotiate a deal immediately following the midterm elections. An NBC News survey highlights shifting economic perspectives among younger Americans. This poll reveals 47% of registered voters between the ages of 18 and 29 hold a negative view of capitalism, while 42% view socialism positively, reflecting growing support for progressive and democratic socialist candidates throughout this year's primary election cycle. Meanwhile, former President Barack Obama is offering his perspective on modern governance in his new Audible literary podcast, A Great Book with Barack Obama. Discussing Robert Penn Warren's classic novel, All the King's Men, alongside Pulitzer Prize-winning historian Jill Lepore, the nation's 44th president asserted the federal government is significantly less corrupt today regarding political patronage, bribery, and favors than in previous historical eras, acknowledging his viewpoint often surprises listeners. On the football field Thursday night, the Atlanta Falcons spoiled the Green Bay Packers home opener with a decisive 35-14 victory at Lambeau Field. Quarterback Michael Penix Jr. threw for 256 yards and a touchdown, while running back Bijan Robinson rushed for 194 yards and two scores, and wide receiver Drake London caught 9 passes for 194 yards. The Falcons and Packers both moved to 1-2 on the season. To subscribe to my free daily newsletter, please visit SybilWilkes.com. 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I'm Sybil Wilkes. 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
20: It's Sybil Wilkes with What We Need to Know. The family of Nolan Wells and attorney Bancrump are demanding an independent federal investigation into the college football player's death on Mississippi's Horn Island, citing private digital forensic evidence revealing deleted text messages from the teenager's phone. NBC News survey reveals 47% of young voters view capitalism negatively, while 42% view socialism positively amid growing support for progressive primary candidates. At the White House, President Trump hosted Chinese President Xi Jinping for a state dinner Thursday night, and both leaders visit the National Archives today to view the Declaration of Independence. In entertainment, Snoop Dogg hosts the MTV Video Music Awards this weekend, featuring a Dolly Parton tribute, while New York Knicks captain Jalen Brunson hosts the season premiere of Saturday Night Live. I'm Sybil Wilkes. Be informed, be empowered.

0: 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It's Money Monday. 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

0: Keeping it real. I'm your host, Reverend Al Sharpton. Reverend Charles Williams II is our co-host. Reverend Williams, let's go to Minneapolis to China. China, you're keeping it real with Sharpton and Williams.
1: Well, yes, and good afternoon, Reverend Sharpton, and as well to you too, Reverend Williams, and thank you, and I love you, Reverend Sharpton. I'll make it real quick. Now, there's just some things I want to say, and I want to say that I listened to your show, and I love your callers. I said today your callers were so deep and affected me in such a different way, from Brian to Todd to Pam to the gentleman from Germany. And I want to first of all start off by saying, you know, with Ted Cruz giving Trump an A, the very man that called your wife ugly and you brought her to the White House for dinner. And yeah. I want to say this. Does anyone know, and you might know, I'm sorry, or Reverend William might know, how Elon Musk's dad became rich from Africa? Now, there are stones that are in the ground from Africa, stones that are worth money. And I know this for a fact because one of my coworkers was from Africa and told me. So that's something that might need to be looked at. Okay. And another thing that I wanted to say, oh, my gosh, there were so many things that I wanted to say and they were talked about. And, you know, what's going on with this Project 25? Yeah, we're paying attention to what's going on, so many of us. But it's what's not going on. It's what we're see, there's more going on, as I always said, Reverend Sharp. There's stuff going on that we're not seeing. And this is a diversion, too, as well. I'm not saying that what's going on is not going on, what we see, but there's other stuff going on, too. And another thing I wanted to say, and that is, there's something else, but I will leave you with this, and please don't take it in the wrong way, by no means, the spirit or nothing. Does Trump know that orange is the new black? You get what I'm saying? Orange is the new black, okay? He needs to get that, all right? Since he wants to be so discriminatory towards people. Orange is the new black, Trump, okay? I love you, Reverend Sharpton. Thank you, Reverend
0: you,
1: Williams.
0: Love you. Love you,
1: China.
0: That's it. Thank
1: I had
0: you
1: to
0: for
1: say,
0: your call.
1: Okay.
0: All right.
1: And
0: thank
1: Monday,
0: you. Let's...
1: Thank you, Reverend Sharpton.
0: Bye. All right. Thank you again, China. Let me go to Chevy Chase, Maryland, my friend Mrs. Richardson. Mrs. Richardson, keeping it real with Sharpton and Williams.
2: Yes, good afternoon, my darling Reverend.
0: Good afternoon.
2: Yes, you know, Rev, the only thing that this Congress and Senate and the whole shebit up there understand is power, P-O-W-E-R. And, of course, if you really have your head on right and you know who has the power basis other than the Anglo-Saxons, it would be these people in Asia who really, I think, are the right arm of the Anglo-Saxon power base. Elon Musk, supposed to be the richest in the world, they say. All of these billionaires, Muppet and all of them, they're only a minute few. And then we have most of the millions of this country, because they keep saying 342 million. Come on, guys. We know that's a bunch of bunk. It has to be over 400 million people in this country by now, because they've been dwindling on 336 and 342 for years. Come on, let's wake up. More people have come into this country and taken advantage of it, and the government has blessed them with freebies almost, these other people coming in here. And they're not put out, a lot of them. They keep saying it. The only ones being put out of us is us, the Haitians. 375,000 to 400,000 of those Haitians, many of them were workers working. They had, you know, they had families, and a lot of them must have been put out, too, from Trump. Now, who else is being put out at such alarming rates? I'd like to know that, because Asia and the Anglo-Saxon base in this country, they are the two power bases. Maybe the third place would be the Jewish. I don't know. But I'm saying Asia and the Anglo-Saxons must rate first with their schemes to make black people always be at the bottom of the totem pole. And it seems to be their mission is to keep our people at the bottom, these Anglo-Saxons. And the Asians, of course, China and, you know, all these Asian places. They have great power base because they import a lot of their products from their countries here. We have to recognize that America grips to that. I mean, what is blacks giving them? They don't see us as having much of nothing, zero, you know. And we hear our people saying we don't even own a toilet paper factory. I hear a lot of our black people talking like that. Where is our toilet paper factory? We don't have anything other than little minute businesses that amounts to hardly nothing compared to other groups, the way their businesses have thrived. And, you know, I'm not going to name any names, but you know what I'm saying? These other cultures are advancing. So where are we going to be at artificial, AI, artificial intelligence? We're going to get caught up in that. And all these other people are going to be greedy and using it because they have the mind to, like Elon Musk has a mind to use to make money. And a lot of these, mostly white people are going to take advantage of it. Black people are going to be trying to understand it and still not knowing what to do because their minds are not skilled enough. We have black children dropping out of school in Baltimore, Maryland. Crime in Baltimore is horrendous. And we have all of these children dropping out or either being promoted to social promotion in these middle schools, 7th, 8th, 9th grade, and they don't know 3rd and 4th grade level. I mean, where are we going with our children?
0: Yeah, well, I think, Ms. Richardson, we're going to run out of time. I thank you for your call. Mm-hmm. I think in response, thank you for your call. That's why Nan is starting this and has done three cities already. I'm doing Cleveland on Tuesday. This AI fluency thing, because you're right. We don't know enough about AI. And a lot of what we don't know and we don't have is because, unlike the whites you commend, they had no barriers. We were given the worst schools after we were allowed to go to the best schools. So that is why you've got to deal with the institutional racism that we face. And that is why I'm saying to these AI companies, they've got to back teaching and informing our community the uses of AI. And the American Federation of Teachers said to them, you've got to train the teachers. They put up a budget to do that. They need to do the same thing in the black community, not only with NAN, with other entities as well. Because we cannot afford for the government to allow AI to go forward and regulate it without having fair and equal training there. So, Ms. Richardson, you're absolutely right about that. And I think that is why we're doing what we're doing. I appreciate your call. Let's take a break, Reverend Williams. We'll be right back. Keeping it real. Shop time. Exhale Friday. Be right back.
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2: Good afternoon. Expect to find some delays. If you're in Chesterland, there's reports of a crash on Caves Road north of Wilson Mills Road. Another accident in Cleveland on East 105th Street south of Cedar Ave. And if you're on East 55th Street, look for an accident. Unfortunately, a pedestrian has been struck on East 55th Street at Chester Ave. East Shore Way inbound, things slow down between Aviation High School and Prospect Ave. It's about a 3 to 4 minute delay. More delays, 422 eastbound. Look for an accident on the exit ramp to Somme Center Road. And southbound on the Jennings Freeway, there's a disabled vehicle on the exit ramp to 480. I'm Lorenzo Ware on Cleveland's News Talk, 1490 WERE AM, the People Station.
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Reverend Al Sharpton, and we're back. XL Friday, 1-877-532-5797. 1-877-532-5797. James Solomon, Ben on our message board saying, freedom isn't free. Keep marching. Keep marching on. Yeah, we got to march. We have to organize. Have to do whatever and do the follow-up. That's why I'm hitting the road in about 2 hours. Headed to Dallas on back. Then do my show. Then do what I've got to do at the MS Now Anchors. And then on into Cleveland, Ohio. And we going to hit every city we can with the Voter Brigade and with AI Fluency classes. Don't forget that tomorrow, Saturday, and Sunday, make sure you watch Politics Nation with Al Sharpton live at 5 p.m. Eastern Time on MS Now. I'll be live both nights, and this weekend among my guests will be the candidate for governor of Georgia, former Atlanta mayor, Keisha Lance Bottoms will be on with me, as well as governor of Kentucky, Governor Beshear, who many think may run in 28 for president, among other guests this weekend. You will not waste your time. We need to bear down on the facts. We need to bear down with those in power and in of influence. You in the New York, New Jersey, Connecticut area, Saturday Action Rally is going to be at the House of Justice tomorrow.

0: 124th Street in Morningside, the official address, 6 Hancock Place, right there in the intersection. You that are not in the New York, New Jersey, Connecticut area can watch it live on Impact Television and, of course, NationalActionNetwork.net, YouTube/NAN, or the AME Zion Network. Reverend Dr. Williams, what's going on at Detroit National Action Network tomorrow?
1: Well, Rev, you know, we are just a heartbeat away from the election in November, so we are working intently on organizing ourselves. You can be a part of those who are still out there registering the votes. We have voter champions out there getting folks registered to vote. Join us tomorrow, 10 a.m., the historic King Solomon Baptist Church at 6100 14th Street, where you can be a part of the action rally. You know, we are organizing to organize even stronger, and so this is a time and opportunity for you to be a part of that change. So join us. We are there every Saturday at the historic King Solomon Baptist Church, 6100 14th Street.
0: How was Kamala Harris received coming in there for El Saeed? I saw news she was there a day or two for him. How did that work out?
1: You know, I think that this was a strong showing for Vice President Kamala Harris to come and to endorse him, even in the face of the fact that some of those who were in what you have called the latte liberal, ultra liberal crowd didn't necessarily show her the support. After they were concerned about whether they spoke or not at the convention, she still, in the face of that, rose higher. And even after the Arab community in Michigan had made overtures to Donald Trump, and many of them had showed their support to Donald Trump during the last election, she still was a stateswoman, if you will. And she endorsed Abdul El Sayed, and they went around town and pushed the agenda and enthused the voters, and that's what it's going to take for him. And of course, it was a great blessing for him to have her to do that for him.
0: All right, let's go back to the phone. Let's go to Cleveland. I'll be there on Tuesday and Wednesday. The eminent, irreplaceable president of the Greater Cleveland Chapter of National Action Network, who will be hosting other cities from Ohio, not only Cleveland will be in the house, is the one and only Dr. Marcia McCoy. How you doing, Dr. McCoy?
2: We're doing well, Reverend Dr. Professor Al Sharpton, and to our Midwest Region Director, Reverend Charles Williams II. Well, the Midwest is the best. But let me just share with you, there was an outstanding, brilliant activist by the name of Terry Tolfree. She would call into your radio show frequently and introduce herself by saying Cleveland is her favorite place to picket.
0: Wow.
2: And she passed. This warrior, she was a true warrior for justice, but she helped us to get rid of the cameras in Cleveland. But she lived in East Cleveland, and they still got the camera.
0: Mm.
2: But we had a great time with this true warrior. Her services were today. All roads lead to the Voter Brigade rally here in Cleveland and the AI literacy training on Tuesday, September 29th. Give us a call at 216-374-0913, 216-374-0913, 216-374-0913 for more information. I'll tell you that AI literacy workshop is filling up fast.
0: Good.
2: Come on, Bishop, but hold on. If you want to meet the 98-year-old man with the mule, meet us at the rally. Come on, Bishop.
3: Dr. Al Sharpton.
0: Yes, sir.
3: Dr. Charles Williams.
1: Yes, sir.
3: Hold my mule, my brother.
1: I got you, Reverend.
3: All right, the 64th. question for America and Americans today is, how in the name of little green apples can a president of a nation of 342 million people maintain and keep his job telling more than 35,535 lies in 4 years, which approximates 21 lies a day? Absolutely none. The Reverend Dr. Al Sharpton is a man of profound and profuse honesty and impeccable integrity. But if he were caught lying, the lies of this magnitude, he would be run out of Dodge. Fortunately, for all of us in the family of the National Action Network, we firmly believe that this illustrious and distinguished leader embodies, embraces, and practices and lives the truth and nothing but the truth. If he were not a man of truth, integrity, and veracity, we would not follow him out the door. But Dr. Sharpton's word is his bond. He says what he means and means what he says. You can take that to the bank. If he promises you something, his promise is as good and as valid as his word. Yet, here in good old truthful America, we have a convicted felon who tells 21 lies a day and makes promises that he breaks right before our guest's lying eyes, just to name a few. Time constraints will not permit me to count or articulate the multitude of lies and broken promises that this racist wannabe king and dictator, this avowed white nationalist supremacist, has spewed out upon the nation. The one most egregious, disingenuous, and deleterious promises made to American people were the ones that he would stop forever wars. Promise made, promise broken. February 28, 2026, he initiated war with Iran that has cost the American people $1 billion that could end up costing $100 billion in the end. He promised on one day to lower grocery food prices, gas prices, and cut utility costs and lower inflation. Today, food prices, gas prices, fertilizer prices for farmers are at an all-time high. He cut taxes for his billionaire friend and pocketed rapaciously $1.8 billion for himself and his family. His vanity projects, such as his golden ballroom, reflective pool, and golden arch, and gutting the east wing of the White House, could run into billions of dollars, while his illegal tariffs have taken dollars out of poor families' pockets. This is not to mention his words of suckers and losers to the military. He's not caring even a little bit about your and my finances. His 10-year relationship with notorious Jeffrey Epstein, sex trafficker. His praise of Hitler, Putin, Kim Jong-un. His mockery of disabled people. And endless efforts to degrade and denigrate people of color and deny civil and economic rights to black people. Any leader of this mold would be fired by reason of his vitriol and poison. The nation and the world would immediately be better and safer place if every American of just plain decency would get to the polls on November 3rd and put an end to this madness and this impending disaster. As Spike Lee told us in his movie, do the right thing. Wake up, America. Obliterate these clowns and frauds. Vote yes to Democrat and democracy, and no 1,000 times to Trump's MAGA totalitarian white nationalist supremacist dictatorship. See you, Dr. Sharpton, on Tuesday, September the 29th, at the Great Abyssinia Baptist Church, Cleveland, Ohio. Let's pack the house.
0: I believe that we will. I believe that we will. Thank you so much, and I'm looking forward to being in Cleveland on Tuesday, all day Tuesday and Wednesday, in the rally on, I believe, Tuesday night. And you can go to the website to get all the information. Everybody, a lot of people coming up from our Cincinnati chapter, our Toledo, Columbus, all of them, so we can fellowship and build the voting brigade and deal with the fluency so we are literate in whatever this AI thing is. I got an expert that's on our staff we brought on. She worked with us many years ago, and she's expert on this and will be teaching the class with me. I'll be there. All right, let me ask all of you to keep us in your prayers. Reverend Dr. Charles Williams, thank you for being with us. Thank you for all that called in, listening. You that called in and listening, Anyhow, remember, whatever you do, wherever you go, however you feel, tell somebody, tell anybody, tell everybody. Reverend Al told you personally, keep it real. Keep it real. Keep it real. Keep it real. Talk to you Monday. Keep it real.
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5: It's Sybil Wilkes with what we need to know. Los Angeles Mayor Karen Bass is ordering a comprehensive independent review of the Los Angeles Police Department's mental health response protocols, calling current patrol officer training woefully inadequate. Following recent officer-involved shootings, Mayor Bass expressed deep concern over the lack of specialized crisis intervention training for rank-and-file patrol officers, ordering a top-down evaluation analyzing the roles of dispatchers, supervisors, and field response procedures. LAPD officers have been involved in 16 shootings this year, a total of 34 shootings last year. Microsoft co-founder Bill Gates is urging Congress to establish comprehensive federal regulations governing artificial intelligence. Appearing on NBC's Meet the Press, Gates stated that industry self-regulation is simply not enough, joining prominent tech executives in warning about rapid AI development risk while emphasizing mandatory safety monitoring can be implemented without significantly installing technological innovation. Chinese President Xi Jinping announced during his official White House state visit that two giant pandas will arrive at Zoo Atlanta within days. The popular pandas named Ping Ping and Fu Shuang fulfill an international conservation agreement finalized in August between Chinese officials and Zoo Atlanta leadership. Hip-hop icon Snoop Dogg hosts the MTV Video Music Awards this weekend in L.A., featuring Madonna, who will perform for the first time in two decades, alongside a Dolly Parton tribute by Kacey Musgraves. Meanwhile, New York Knicks captain Jalen Brunson hosts Saturday Night Live's return Saturday night, appropriately enough, becoming only the fifth NBA player to host the show. To subscribe to my free daily newsletter, please visit SybilWilkes.com. For all the news 24/7, go to News1.com. I'm Sybil Wilkes. 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
12: The reality is every generation experiences a technology powerful enough to change society. Transistor radios were replaced by boomboxes. 8-track tapes were replaced by cassettes, cassettes by discs. Landlines were replaced by cell phones. Television was replaced by cable, then satellite. Now everybody is streaming. However, this generation will inherit the first technology that can imitate thought itself. And all of us must decide how we will embrace artificial intelligence. AI is the first technology that will require us to set moral parameters for its usage. We must now decide what AI should be allowed and what should be prohibited. We must decide what happens to creativity, labor, truth, privacy, empathy, and democracy, and who will benefit. What will we require to remain uniquely human?
11: This is Reality Radio with Kathy Hughes. What's your reality?
13: What's your reality? What's your reality? 99.

Multiple sclerosis is trying to shut people down. That's what it does. MS disrupts signals, divides minds from bodies, pulls us from our lives and away from each other. MS destroys connections, so it's only fitting that connections would be its greatest enemy. 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MS kills connection. 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
5: I am here, Reverend Al, with Dr. Glenda Glover at Tennessee State University, and I have the Tennessee State University leaders who all want to thank you for being our civil rights leader.
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5: And I'm probably going to need your help on this legal fight. You know, they shorted the historically black colleges and universities to the tune of about $13 billion. And Tennessee State was the one they shorted the most.
3: Absolutely. Well, let me know. I'm on the next plane as soon as you holler. You know, when Ben Crump called, I don't even question it. I just head to the airport and get the details on the way.
2: 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Keeping it real. It's XL Friday. And now, America's number one civil rights.

0: out.
1: Well, it's not October yet. It's September the 25th. Do you know what time it is? It's Al Sharpton's time. And for the next 3 hours, it's time to put aside all pretenses, deception, denial, or fronting. The time has come to keep it real on Keeping It Real with Reverend Al Sharpton. A very good afternoon to you all across the country. Good morning to our West Coast listeners, and welcome to those listening on Sirius XM 126. On Sirius Sirius XM 126, The Urban View, where talk empowers and becomes action. I'm coming to you live from our National Action Network corporate headquarters in New York. And for the next 3 hours is Exhale Friday. Exhale Friday, Exhale Friday. Whatever is on your mind, whatever is in your heart, all you have to do is call us at 1-877-532-5797. 1-877-532-5797. And you can be heard all over the country and various parts of the world. A lot is happening. Let me say this, that many of you that listen every day know that just, I guess was, what, 2 days ago, the president of Ghana, the Honorable President Mama, held a... And you that are watching the live stream, that's him there shaking my hand, welcoming me. I was the only American that was allowed to address this, what they call high-level off-site gathering. A couple of hundred people jamming the ballroom. And it was about restitution and reparations around the diaspora. Some of our people have been enslaved, like those of us in the United States have, and some colonized and ravaged and raped. And I said in my speech, some participated in the slave trade, but nations were colonized, nation states, and we were enslaved. So I've been dealing with that, and I'm going to be part of the process of trying to make that come into some fruitful way we can deal with the contradictions and the restitutions and reparations of our people. And I've had this position over 40 years. I remember Queen Mother Moore, a legendary figure in our New York community, got me on this in the 80s. And the first rally I held for National Action Network, starting at PS 175 in Harlem, Dr. John Henry Clark joined Dr. Betty Shabazz, Spike Lee at the rally. And Dr. Clark was, of course, one of the icons in that. So I'm feeling like I'm doing what I'm supposed to do and have always been involved in. I also just had a meeting today, hour and a half ago, with the president of Liberia, President Joseph Boakai. And he has invited me to Liberia and invited me to bring a delegation of some of the business people in our community. to invest and decide how we can trade. And we went through a very, very interesting history that I don't think a lot of us understand what is so, I'm trying to choose my words carefully, but so different, distinct, yet at the same time part of our history with the diaspora. Liberia is the oldest republic in Africa, founded in 1822 by freed African Americans and recognized as an independent nation in 1847. So formed in 1822, first republic founded by enslaved African Americans. And of course, there was the indigenous migration of others, European contact, and but the American Colonization Society, formed in 1816 in the U.S., which was a private organization, believed freed slaves would have a better prospect in Africa. So the first free black settlers arrived in 1822 on Providence Island, later naming their capital Monrovia after United States President James Monroe, Monrovia, after him. And the settlers, known as Americo-Liberians, declared independence in 1847. And what struck me is that they showed me the writings of Marcus Garvey, who I studied as a kid, met his wife. Many of you that hear this show have heard me tell how when I was a 10-year-old boy preaching in Kingston, Jamaica, I had already read the book on Marcus Garvey. And, yeah, that's right, I was reading stuff like that at that age. And the reason I had read it is because of my admiration for Adam Clayton Powell. And Adam Clayton Powell, the congressman and minister, admired Garvey. So I wanted to know who this Garvey was. And I sought out, while we were there, I was part of Bishop F.D. Washington's delegation, and they were having a revival at the Ward Theater downtown Kingston, and Bishop Washington had me do a sermon that every night. And one day, 10 years old, I sought out, how do I find Mrs. Jacques Garvey, who I read about in the book, Marcus Garvey's last wife. I found the number. She invited me to the house, had no idea she was inviting a young boy when I said Minister Alfred Sharpton. And she laughed when she opened the door, a little short kid there. But she entertained me, and we became pen pals for years. So it was interesting when I was talking with the president just a couple of hours ago, how they talked about Garvey and how they said that we, founded by freed Africans in the States, a logical place for a lot of your black business people that support National Action Network, a lot of your interests, Reverend, globally, you should come to Liberia. And he wants to give me a state visit, which I'm going to do before the year's out. He said, I should have dual citizenship. So I'm going to be talking more about that with some of you may when I figure out when we can do this journey. I'm going to invite some of our listening audience that may want to go back with me. That's how much I was moved by this meeting. It really, I think that, you know, most people in the country know their roots and relate to it. If it's Europe, if it's Asia, but us. And I think President Boykai extending that to me and explaining it to me really, really moved me, because it connects to our roots. There's always been the debate between those that say go back to Africa or not, but there's no debate about the facts. And the facts are freed African American slaves founded this country. it was a refuge for those that were leaving slavery. And this is 1822. Emancipation Proclamation wasn't until 1862. This is 40 years early. The connection, if we understand the connection, then we understand, as Randall Robinson used to say, the debt owed. And we understand the insult it is for people like Donald Trump to say, we should not be having programs like DEI to close the race gap that we caused, because it shows how we were methodical and systemically discriminated against. And therefore, when we were so-called free, we never were able to catch up with the advantages given those that had never been enslaved, never been deemed illiterate by law, never had to deal with the people that legislatively said we were three-fifths human. So let's deal with all of this in perspective, because if you don't believe the Irish community, Italian community, Jewish community, all of them are absolutely in the same way dealing with their history. And that's why it is important for us to deal with our history. So I want you and my radio audience to be prepared as we go forward and get this done. Let me take a break. I'll be right back after the break. Keeping it real. Shopton. Be right back.
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It's real. I'm your host, Reverend Al Sharpton, and we're back. 1-877-532-5797. 1-877-532-5797. They had a system problem, but they're fixing it. You should be able to call in any minute. But our message board, I can read your messages as they come in at www.nationalactionnetwork.net, www.nationalactionnetwork.net. And let me say one of the things that I really want to talk about on XL Friday is this new Supreme Court decision just dropped. I'm going to get some legal opinion on that in a minute, so you will know what it means and what it doesn't mean. Some of this is to frighten people off. Others of it is to try and Trump and them making weak attempts to purge the voting rolls, because they know that the polls right now are saying they're going to lose. And he wants to blame it on this or that. The thing that I keep raising is the obvious. If illegal people voted in 24, they voted for him because he won. I mean, I don't understand how you claim fraud in the campaign when you won. The Republicans won the Senate and the Republicans won the House of Representatives. So if they voted fraudulently, they voted for you. So that ought to tell some of us how bogus this stuff is and how we should not be going for it. But anyway, I'm going to get the expert on what this Supreme Court decision means. In the meantime, let me go back to the Nolan Wells case. Attorney Ben Crump, who was here with me in New York the day before yesterday, where we were with Ghana President Mahama, that I addressed that lifted special session of African heads of state and England and France. And Crump had just come in from the South, where he had the press conference with Nolan Wells' parents after the grand jury dropped their findings that they found no evidence of foul play or no evidence of a crime. But they still couldn't explain what happened. And one of the things that is still out there is that Crump says that forensic review of Nolan Wells' phone showed Wells used facial recognition to unlock the device around 2:17 p.m. on the 4th of July while he was on the boat. This is on his way out there. The phone was later locked and continued receiving messages as it traveled away from Horn Island. Some Snapchat messages have been deleted, but the examiner said he could not determine why or find evidence that anyone unlocked the phone after it was left, after it left the island. So that was an area of concern to the family. Attorney Crump's team also said the official autopsy found Wells' airways and stomach empty, with no water found in his lungs, throat, or stomach. Both the official and independent autopsies reportedly listed the cause of death as undetermined, and both documented fresh bruises to his head. Family argues those findings raise questions about the grand jury's conclusion that his death was consistent with drowning,
No water in his lungs. No water in his stomach. Independent autopsy showing the cause of death undetermined. And both documented, both autopsies documented fresh bruising to his head. Yet, they found no criminal conduct. Well, a lot you didn't find, including the answers as to the situations around the phone, around the question of dealing with the fact that his phone was off at a certain time and there was erases from Snapchat. A lot you didn't find. We're going to stay on this. Another thing we can talk about today is the Democrats, for the first time, seem to be enjoying in the polls a lead in the race for Congress, according to NBC News' poll. And President Trump's approval rating is at a low point for his second term. The polling NBC News produced, and it says in the race for control of Congress, NBC News is polling average shows Democrats leading Republicans 52-43. That's a big margin, 9 points. And their largest lead yet in 26. And it also has Trump at his second term low, where it says his approval rating is 39%, 59% disapproving, compared to the 50% approval he had at the start of the second term. We also see that they now let CNN and MS Now reporters back in the White House, or on the White House grounds, the courts overruling Trump on that. So a lot to talk about today on Policy Day. And I really want to hear from you to get the phone line straight. Some of you already on our message board. Let me end this also by saying, you know, Chi from China came, has come to the United States. Trump's China trade negotiations carry a whole lot. We have a lot at stake in Black America. Black families and consumers have to look at this. The GRIO reports that an economist at the Center on Budget and Policy says tariffs have contributed to higher prices, while Congresswoman Ayanna Pressley renewed her call for tariff exemption. Black-owned businesses feel the pressure. And we're on the ground. And John Boyd, president of the National Black Farmers, said farmers have been hit particularly hard as Chinese purchases of U.S. agricultural goods have declined. A lot to talk about today, a lot to exhale before we go in this weekend. Keeping it real.

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6: Good afternoon. Expect to find some delays if you're in Chesterland. There's reports of a crash on Caves Road north of Wilson Mills Road. Another accident in Cleveland on East 105th Street south of Cedar Ave. And if you're on East 55th Street, look for an accident. Unfortunately, a pedestrian has been struck on East 55th Street at Chester Ave. East Shore Way inbound, things slow down between Aviation High School and Prospect Ave. It's about a 3 to 4 minute delay. More delays, 422 eastbound. Look for an accident on the exit ramp to Somme Center Road. And southbound on the Jennings Freeway, there's a disabled vehicle on the exit ramp to 480. I'm Lorenzo Ware on Cleveland's News Talk 1490 WEREAM, the People Station.
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0: 1-877-532-5797. 1-877-532-5797. 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Akeem Smith is writing, Trump has officially interfered into the midterm elections. Well, that is true, and I want to find out what this Supreme Court ruling means. Obviously, by sight, it means something, but let's get the legal expert. So I got our policy wonk. This is her third. She's three-time this weekend. I'm overworking her. Attorney Jennifer Jones Austin, thank you for coming on, Jenny, at short notice. Tell us what this ruling by the Supreme Court meant today.
2: But, you know, I'm always honored to be with you, Reverend Sharpton. The last comment that you read from the board is spot on. Trump has officially now entered into election interference. Here's the interesting thing. States, pursuant to constitutional law, have authority over elections, state and local elections. However, there's a caveat, and the caveat is that the federal government has the authority to intercede, mainly for the purpose of helping to ensure and protect that citizens across the states, that their voting rights are protected. Now, what Trump is trying to do is anything but protect

0: the voting rights of citizens across the state. So what we've got to remember is that back in March, he put forth an order that essentially was creating this system where they would go in and use a database to essentially purge the state election databases. That, you know, they had the states would go in. Trump was essentially saying the states had to go in, look at their rosters, and then figure out who was a citizen, who was not, and then they'd create this whole crazy system working with the post office, remember this, where essentially the list would be sent, and then the post office would engage, and they'd have to make sure that people who were sending in mail-in ballots, that there would be alignment. What Trump has done, though, has gone even farther than that. He's trying to make sure that he gets as many people off of the voting rosters as he possibly can. Challenge here for people who have just recently been naturalized in the Maine, or for people whose names don't, their wedding names don't necessarily match their maiden names when it comes to proving citizenship. Here's what the Supreme Court did. Trump created the order. Lower courts essentially blocked Trump from, you know, from going forward with it. One of the arguments that was put forth was that it was too close to another federal law that says that you can't interfere with elections and change up the laws within 90 days of the election, within 90 days of the midterms. So the lower court was saying everything that Trump was doing was essentially enjoining him from moving forward. The Supreme Court has now come and said, Trump can go forward because the Constitution does allow the federal government to make sure that they are assisting states with elections in order to make sure that they're being run as they should be run. So the Supreme Court is doing what it does for Trump. This majority is always finding a way to give Trump what he wants. However, it's limited. And the way that it's, what I mean by it's limited, what the Supreme Court has ruled is that we're too close to the election for Trump to move forward with his big systems database, because there is another body of law. Again, there's this 90-day law that says that you can't make significant changes within 90 days of an election, 90 days of the midterm. So Trump can't go forward with this massive systemic voter purging. But what the Supreme Court is allowing him to do is to continue with compiling this national citizen list and having each state review it, right? And then what states can do is use this new database to conduct a case-by-case individual screening. It's a lot of work. It's a lot of work. But he's the Supreme Court is allowing him to do it. Now, the concern that I have about this is that what it's going to do is create in the minds of many people fear. There's concern about whether or not they are going to be seen as a naturalized citizen. That means somebody who, you know, wasn't born here but has gone through the process of becoming a citizen, whether or not they're going to be in jeopardy. It's going to create issues around people, again, with their voting, their names maybe not necessarily looking consistent with what already may be on the books or what's in their birth certificates. It's going to create the very problems that Trump wants to create. So the Supreme Court is not giving him the authority to do a massive purge so close to the election. But the Supreme Court is allowing him to sow chaos by saying you can move forward, create this list, and then states can look at these lists on a case-by-case basis and drop people from the voting roster.
1: Now, what, if any, of this will jeopardize the outcome of voters? If I'm listening to you in Ohio or in Tennessee, what does this mean to me? Does my vote get delayed, or do I vote and that's why we need these voter brigades, Nana's doing. I'm leaving for Texas right after the show. Does it mean that I should just go ahead and vote and let them do whatever they're going to do? But if I don't vote, it will, in effect, help the opposition, whatever you say the opposition may be to your preference.
0: So you have to make every attempt to vote. What Trump wants to do is to deter you, to make you think that you really, like, you know, that might be something will happen. Maybe they'll try to say that you're not a naturalized citizen, to suggest that even if we've seen with ICE, that even if you are a person born here, that, you know, he's trying to sow fear. He's trying to essentially make people anxious about voting. You have to vote. You have to take every step to vote. And what happens, I can't speak across the board because state by state have their different laws for what happens when somebody shows up to vote and their name does not appear on the roster. What typically happens is the state will allow you to vote, but your vote gets put into a separate box, if you will, and then they have to go through all of the steps to make sure that you actually have the authority to vote. So I encourage anybody and everybody to show up and to vote. And do your best to do it in person because of all of this craziness around mail-in ballots, but if you can't, then don't. Do early voting so that if you run into any challenges, there may be time to figure it out. But the other thing that I want people to remember is it's states like Texas, other places up along the border, California may be another, where you have a lot of people who are naturalized citizens, people who weren't necessarily born here, like Texas is a great example, where a lot of people are of Hispanic origin and the families may have people who were not born here but have become naturalized citizens. He's trying to mess with, you know, the House of Representatives elections there. He's trying to mess with the Senate race there. So you've got to get out and vote. If you can do so, vote early. Take advantage of early voting so that if there's a problem,
1: and they can
0: know of it sooner.
1: And they should check their registration. Michelle Davis is saying, pull that up on the message board. Says, all this is good, Reverend Sharpton and Attorney Austin. What are you doing to get the people to their polls, to the polls in their states? We're going to the states, organizing voter brigades. I was in Houston 2 weeks ago dealing with that. I'm going into Dallas tonight. Rather than just do the MS Now special tomorrow and then my show from there, we're meeting, getting the Dallas set up. I'm on tour setting up brigades. What are the brigades going to do, Michelle? They are going to, the last 20 days of the before election, do phone banking to pull people out, encourage them to come out that can vote early. We will have people at the polls to make sure that they have on-the-spot defenders. If somebody from ICE or something happens to be at their poll, that we're right on the scene. So we're active. We have an active program that we committed at the march, and I'm doing it. I've already done 3 cities, and I'll be in Cleveland on Tuesday organizing that voter brigade.
0: That's right.
1: Let me ask you this, Jenny. You can check now, if you're listening, on whether you are on the roll. You can check your registration now. How do I do that?
0: So what you should do is go to every state has a database, right? And so what you do is, like, just go on Google, and if you live in Ohio, just Google Ohio Board of Elections. And then what you will do is when you go on there, there'll be, in every state you'll have this where they'll say, you'll see an icon that says, check my voter registration status. And that's where you enter your information. You enter your name, your birth date, you enter your address. And it'll come up and tell you whether or not you are registered to vote or you're not registered to vote or whether or not there's an issue. You can actually look for online numbers. There are organizations like Votes, there's an organization, vote.org, where you can go on there, no matter what state you live in, and you can check your voter registration status. So there are, institutions that have databases. Vote.org is a very good one, but you can also go to your Google your respective state, like Ohio Board of Elections, New York Board of Elections, Tennessee Board of Elections, and when you get there, there will be an icon that says, check your voter registration status.
1: All right. I think we have no excuse but to exercise one line. I don't say it solves everything, but it is clearly among the top weapons we have to defend our community, our children, our family. I'm not telling you to vote for whose interest parallels, coincides, confirms, is aligned with your interests. All right, let's take a break. Thank you, Jenny, for being with us. Give us clarity. I'm opening up the phones when we come back. 1-877-532-5797. 1-877-532-5797. Jewel Wafer saying Dominique Sharpton shared the rock the boat during Monday's NAN Youth Huddle. Amen. That's a good thing. Let's take a break. Be right back.
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0: for being in a white neighborhood in Brooklyn. I got stabbed leading one of those marches.
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0: Keeping it real, keeping it real. I am your host, Reverend Al Sharpton, and we're back. 1-877-532-5797. 1-877-532-5797. And you can also go on the message board at nationalactionnetwork.net. Let me remind you, Politics Nation with Al Sharpton. We'll be live both tomorrow, Saturday and Sunday at 5 p.m. Eastern Time. And among my guests this weekend, I will have the gubernatorial candidate in Georgia, former Atlanta Mayor Keisha Lance Bottoms, will be on with me one day this weekend. The governor of Kentucky, Governor Beshear, will be on with me one day this weekend. So you really, really, really, really want to check out Politics Nation both nights. I'm stacking up everybody that's on the ballot, everybody that's got potential to run for president. These 3 weeks going in to the election, I'm dealing with all the heavyweights that we need to hear from and address what they're going to do in our community. I talk to them about all their policies, but I also talk to them about what about diversity? What about black folks? That's what I do. I make sure. But I need y'all watching so you can get the information and support the show. All right, let's go to the phones. 1-877-532-5797 and or the message board. I see George Baker on the message board saying, my thoughts is we as black folks need to learn how to form habits, the habit of voting. Getting people shouldn't be this hard. At my HBCU, we registered freshmen to vote during move-in week. That's an excellent idea. Yeah, I think we have the habit problem in our community. I agree with that, George. I think that, you know, we almost habitually do things that are really not as necessary or impactful to our life as voting, as getting physical checkups. I think you raised a very, it seems like a minor, but a very important point. Thank you for that. Let me go to Al in Rochester, New York. Al, you're keeping it real with Al Sharpton on XL Friday. I don't hear Al. Is Al there?
2: Good Friday to you, Ralph.
0: Same to you. Thank you.
2: I just wanted to make a quick comment about Nolan down there in Mississippi.
0: Right.
2: I might not be a doctor or a scientist, but evidence shows no water in his lungs or stomach.
0: That means
2: he died before he even got in that water. So I don't know if it's a conspiracy, somebody's trying to hide anything, but there's still questions to be answered. There's no way he could have died, got up, walked into the water. I'm not trying to prejudge anything, but again, I'm going to keep praying for the family and hope that they get justice. Secondly, I urge everybody to get out and vote. You still got people out here, well, I don't vote. I don't have time. You know, that's borderline stupid if you ask me. And what do you have to do? Hit them with a chair to get them to wake up? Lastly, I wanted to give a shout for Nelson Mandela. The man sacrificed his life in order to have equal rights in the motherland. And I just wanted to bring that up. So that's it for me.
0: I join you. Thank you for your call. As I stated, when the grand jury report came out, and we've been with the family since day one, they held their first national press conference at the House of Justice of National Action Network here in Harlem. And I preached the funeral, did the burial, all of that. And the lawyers there of the three young men that we just asked them to come for and tell us what they knew, since they were the last ones that we know of that seen him. Lawyers threatened to sue me for even raising the questions, which I said, fine, I'm going to counter-sue, but let's go. But what Al said, I said right after the grand jury report, is one, how do you explain no water in his lungs? How do you explain the bruises on the back of his head, which they didn't address at all? And then if you say that you don't see, you can't say that it was foul play, but you can't give us the cause of death, that doesn't make sense. If he didn't have water in his lungs, then it wasn't drowning, and he had bruises on the back of his head that you didn't address. Where did that come from? He had no drugs in his system or alcohol. So they really were inconclusive. That's why I stand with the family, as I said in the statement, as they've been saying, they want more information. What came out literally meant nothing. Literally nothing. Let's go to Rick in Germany. Rick, you're keeping it real on XL Friday.
3: Good day, Brother Sharpton. Good day.
0: Good day to you.
3: I'm going to be brief. I want to comment on Nolan Wells also. In my childhood, I was used by two federal U.S. agents of the Secret Services there in America. And I was sent to a home in Bethesda, Maryland, from Southeast Washington, D.C. And it was race mixing, pure and simple. And the flunk of it before poor boys from Southeast to see if they could lure those poor boys into breaking and burglarizing homes in the Bethesda, Maryland area. And I was used in that way. I think Nolan Wells was used by a mix of white families, and they flaunted his race mixing before those who hated it. And I'm not just talking about white racists. There are blacks who abhor the idea of race mixing, not just sexually, but palling around and hanging out with white folks. This makes some blacks very, very angry. So I think we don't want to see that it was a black person who committed this crime. And I'm open to the fact that it could have been a white person as well. But I think we need to be open-minded as to who perpetrated this crime against this young man. I'm done, brother man.
0: All right. Thank you for your call. Let me go to Ray in Cincinnati, Ohio, the Buzz. Ray?
4: Yes, sir. Thanks for taking my call, Rev. Rev, that first message when someone messages you and you read what they say, and then your last, next to the last caller, kind of like stole my thunder, I might as well hang up, but I'm not. I'm just going to say it anyway. Two things. When did voting become so difficult for people? Because right. I'm like, why do you have to bribe people to vote, pay people to vote, shame people to vote, threaten people to vote? Donald Trump, he's getting $5,000 for you to vote Republicans. You know, Rev, back a few years ago, there used to be a voting. You used to vote out somebody's house. I'm going back a few years. And he had people living on the same street where the voting place was and didn't vote. I'm like, why? You know, they would rather go to Kroger or Walmart or to a bar or to, you know, the UDF. They'll do everything but vote, which I don't understand it. But let me say this about, number one, Ted Cruz. I heard on our the Lincoln Ware show this morning, some caller said, Ted Cruz was on the show. And they asked him, what grade would you give Trump? He said, A. Now, that's one man that's not going to run for president. If you're going to get Donald Trump an A, that's going to come back and haunt you.
0: Right.
4: But about Donald Trump, Trump knows he can't run again. And so he is doing everything he can, even bribery, to fix the midterms. Now, people, listen to me closely. Now, no one, I haven't heard it on CNN, MS Now, Politico, CBS, NBC, you name it, as to why. You know, Trump has an agenda. And the next 2 years, if he holds the Senate or the Congress, he's going to do something, but no one has ever told me why. Now, the common sense thing, it says he wants to make more billions. You know, he wants to do, you know, have more favors. But I think it's something beyond that, that, you know, even that Angelo Carazon that comes on Nicole Wallace's show a lot, he's not saying why is Trump doing all this. Everybody says he's doing this, he's doing that, but not why.
0: I think you raise a real question. I think that Project 2025 is part of it. But I also think that Trump wants to go down in history as a guy that reversed all of the things that came out in the latter part of 20th century. Civil rights, voting rights. He wants to be that monumental figure that turned the clock back. I think he wants the billions. Don't get me wrong. I think that's part of it. But he wants to be the one to say that they got out of hand with blacks and Latinos and voting, and I turned it back onto the Confederates. I am the consequential president that turned America back to the bigotry of the founding fathers. I really think that's part of his goal. I really do. Let's take a break. Be right back. Keeping it real. Keeping it real. Keeping it real. Shout. Keeping it. Be right back.
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7: It's Sybil Wilkes with What We Need to Know. The family of Nolan Wells and attorney Bancrump are demanding an independent federal investigation into the college football player's death on Mississippi's Horn Island, citing private digital forensic evidence revealing deleted text messages from the teenager's phone. NBC News survey reveals 47% of young voters view capitalism negatively, while 42% view socialism positively amid growing support for progressive primary candidates. At the White House, President Trump hosted Chinese President Xi Jinping for a state dinner Thursday night, and both leaders visit the National Archives today to view the Declaration of Independence. In entertainment, Snoop Dogg hosts the MTV Video Music Awards this weekend, featuring a Dolly Parton tribute, while New York Knicks captain Jalen Brunson hosts the season premiere of Saturday Night Live. I'm Sybil Wilkes. 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
7: It's Sybil Wilkes with What We Need to Know. The family of Nolan Wells and attorney Bancrump are demanding an independent federal investigation into the college football player's death on Mississippi's Horn Island, citing private digital forensic evidence revealing deleted text messages from the teenager's phone. NBC News survey reveals 47% of young voters view capitalism negatively, while 42% view socialism positively amid growing support for progressive primary candidates. At the White House, President Trump hosted Chinese President Xi Jinping for a state dinner Thursday night, and both leaders visit the National Archives today to view the Declaration of Independence. In entertainment, Snoop Dogg hosts the MTV Video Music Awards this weekend, featuring a Dolly Parton tribute, while New York Knicks captain Jalen Brunson hosts the season premiere of Saturday Night Live. I'm Sybil Wilkes. Be informed, be empowered.

0: 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It's Money Monday. 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

0: Keeping it real. I am your host, Reverend Al Sharpton, and we're back. It's XL Friday, and you can call in at 1-877-532-5797, 1-877-532-5797, or you can, of course, call to our message board, go to our message board, and at nationalactionnetwork.net, nationalactionnetwork.net, and let it be where you express yourself. Money Betts says, Reverend Al, you're not being honest about the difference between Jeffries meeting with Kushner in secret and the New York mayor meeting with Trump in the open. Jeffries meeting with Kushner got leaked. It got leaked and confirmed by Hakeem. Hakeem never denied having the meeting. Hakeem worked with Kushner in the first term of Trump on the criminal justice stuff Trump did with Van Jones, because they invited me, I wouldn't deal with it. But here's the point. Let's not play espionage on this. Whether Trump and Mandani came out and held a press conference, which they, by the way, the press was being barred at that time, whether Jared and Jeffries came out or not, to me, and you can have your own opinion, of course, is immaterial. If the minority leader of the House of Representatives is meeting with Kushner, who has a major role in the Trump administration, I would say that they have as much reason to talk. I don't know what the results are, but reason to talk as President Trump is to go to Mondani's house and meet Gracie Mansion. And we still don't know what Trump agreed in the meeting with Mondani. Mondani said he asked him about federal funds. He asked him about helping to fund a project that we need in terms of affordable housing and other things. Well, Hakeem said what he talked to Kushner about. So I think that a lot of us are trying to say there's something there that's not there. If somebody can tell me something nefarious or anti-people or crooked that Jeffries met with Jared about, fine. But if you're telling me that he met with someone that deals with policy that he dealt with before, but Trump can go to the mayor's house, a man that I work with and get along with, work with on some project, that is the same thing to me. Or not a huge difference. But I appreciate you sending it to the message board. Let's go to Disco Brian in Philadelphia, Pennsylvania, WERE. Disco Brian.
1: Hey, Rev. Your planned trip to Liberia sounds beautiful and almost prophetic. And it got me thinking, you know, there are both, I guess, cultural and spiritual reasons that I'm trying my best to aspire to be close to you theologically, generally. But there are also moral reasons that I believe the Black church in the civil rights tradition, beyond any denomination which you shepherd, I believe that to be the only real church in the United States. I can't feel a kinship really with the white Protestant or Catholic denominations. So I'm kind of, you know, I have a home at I'm in Philly, but I don't feel comfortable in white churches for so many reasons, mainly because I was raised in them by people who you know, who I forgive and love, but who didn't receive the message as clearly as you deliver it every Saturday at the House of Justice. And Rev, Liberia represents a really interesting contrast in West Africa. It's about 85% Christian, and there's no recent history of terrorism. Of course, they had the Civil War. But lately there's been no terrorism, while to its north from Mali to Niger, Islamist armed groups have been expanding. And in just 6 years, from late 2019 through 2025, one detailed monitoring project documented nearly 23,000 identified Christian civilian deaths and 10,500 identified Muslim civilian deaths amid Nigeria's Islamist terrorist violence. So, you know, I'm delighted that you're going to Liberia for all kinds of reasons, but also because it's so uniquely safe compared to many of its neighbors. And Rev, on that topic, I just wanted to ask whether you are familiar with Pastor Dumisani Washington's work. Do you know him at all? Have you ever heard of him?
0: No.
1: Right. So after our conversation last week about the 500 black pastors going to Israel, he's one of the people leading it. And, you know, he's interesting because he doesn't fit neatly into the partisan boxes that are so typical of social media. You know, usually you see somebody who supports Israel and you know they're going to be pro MAGA, or you see somebody who supports Palestine and they're going to be, you know, DSA or whatever, and leaves many of us in the middle who believe in peace and dignity for both Israel and Palestine, without many people advocating our cause. And, you know, Rev Dumisani, who's leading that, he is absolutely pro-Israel. He wrote a book called Zionism and the Black Church. And he argues that black Christian solidarity with Jews and Israel grows out of both a theology and the history of the civil rights movement. But he's also an unusually fierce critic of political Islam and the Muslim Brotherhood, and he doesn't reserve that criticism for DSA or just, you know, the democratic left. In fact, it's been really, really nice to see how aggressively he's been going after Trump for embracing, you know, governments that he believes are empowering Islamist movements. He's gone after Trump's relationship with Qatar very hard. He's criticized American accommodation of Turkey, Saudi Arabia, and Syria as well. So whatever one thinks of his analysis, he's not simply saying, you know, Republicans good, Democrats bad. He's making an ideological argument about authoritarianism, Islamism, that being political Islam, like Sharia law, and Western governments enabling it. And then there's his argument about Israel itself, Rev. He says Israel is the world's only Jewish majority country, while Muslims still make up almost 19% of its population. And geographically, Israel is so tiny, it's not 2% of the Arab world, but well under 1% compared with the combined territory of the Arab Muslim majority states, where, you know, minority religions can't even be practiced publicly. And so Washington's argument is that whatever criticism one has of a particular Israeli government, obviously there are very legitimate ones, especially right now. He argues that Israel represents something very different politically from many of the authoritarian governments surrounding.
0: I want to follow up on that because I've got some questions on that. Let's take a break.
1: Sir.
0: We'll be right back. XL Friday, 1-877-532-5797. Or you can go to the message board at www.nationalactionnetwork.net. Be right back.
2: Keeping it real.
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7: Hi, I'm Ben Affleck. 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They are true heroes.

0: your sister doing a nice job as a new driver?
1: Sure. 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
0: Well, now's the time to start thinking about it.
3: Now's the time to talk to your kids about substance use. 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

real, keeping it real. I am your host, Reverend Al Sharpton. It's Exhale Friday, 1-877-532-5797, 1-877-532-5797. Don't forget Politics Nation with Al Sharpton live at 5, both tomorrow, Saturday, and Sunday, 5 p.m. Eastern Time, both days. And among my guests this weekend, I will have the candidate for governor of Georgia, former Atlanta Mayor Keisha Lance Bottoms. I will have the governor of Kentucky, that many feel will be running in 2028 for president, Governor Beshear, and many other members of Congress and Senate. Make sure you watch Politics Nation with Al Sharpton live at 5 both Saturday and Sunday. And I will be also part of the MS Now anchors live tomorrow in Texas, in Arlington, Texas, and do my show from there. And then back in New York and do my show from New York on Sunday. But I'll be doing both. All right, let's go. And also the Saturday Action Rally. Don't forget, 9 a.m. to 11 a.m., you that are in the New York, New Jersey, Connecticut area, you can come to the rally at 6 Hancock Place, which is the same, which is really in the intersection of 124th and Morningside, and 9 a.m. to 11 a.m. Eastern Time. You that are not in New York can watch it live, 9 a.m. to 11 a.m. Eastern Time, on Impact Television, on www.nationalactionnetwork.net, on YouTube/Nan, on Nan's Facebook, and on the AME Zion Network. All right, let me come back to, I believe I was talking to Brian. Brian.

0: Yes, sir. Yes, sir.
1: So you were telling me about these ministers. You know, in 2020. Yeah. It was 2021. I was right the first time. I took a delegation, small, and I went to Israel and to Gaza. And
0: in 2020, Russ?
1: When 9/11 happened, 2021.
0: Oh, that's 2001. Okay, gotcha. Yeah, yeah.
1: Yeah, 2021. And
0: no, that's 2001. Right after 9/11.
1: I'm sorry, I said 2021. 2001. I'm sorry.
0: Okay. Yeah. Yeah. Yeah.
1: And I met with then Shimon Peres, who was the foreign minister at the time, and was going to be the prime minister again. He'd already been prime minister. He'd meet again. And then he arranged for me to go to Gaza and meet with Yasser Arafat, head of Palestinian Authority. My message mm-hmm. to both of them was against terrorism, and that mm-hmm. we had just witnessed that in America with World Trade mm-hmm. Center, and both of them had lived under terrorist attacks. I wanted to identify that with them and make the appeal against terrorism and what bin Laden had reportedly done. And I think that if, I don't know the ministers that you're talking about, if they're taking a balanced approach, I would encourage them to do that. That's what I did. If they want to denounce the attack, October attack on Israel, and denounce what Netanyahu and them are doing in Gaza, I think that's balanced. I think if they're only going one side, they are, in my opinion, fueling the flames of antipathy toward one another rather than being helpful. But of course, people have the right to do what they want to do.
0: Right, Rev. And I, you know, I can't speak for any of them, really. I don't know what specifically will be the outcome or you know, I don't know the heart of and perhaps I would imagine, right, that there would be a variety of just like with any group, right? There's different I don't want to say extremes, but like, you know, different perspectives. So and I don't know, but it's happening in November. But I guess, Rev, I guess basically conclusion, I just one thing that I notice, and I've noticed it in the left for my entire adult life, you know, having been a leftist up until, I don't know, six or so years ago. I hear and increasingly on black radio and you know, so black radio is doing what I've heard the white left do for my whole adult life, which is this hatred of what they call Zionism. And, you know, what worries me is that I've watched people at the March on Washington, like Rabbi Jonah Pesner of the Religious Action Center and Avi Dresner, stand with you with this movement repeatedly, including Jonathan Greenblatt and even Bob Kraft in 2023 and Sacha Baron Cohen in 2020. And so and all of these are proud Zionists, meaning only that. Not that they support Netanyahu, right? But that they believe Zionism means Jewish self-determination along an equally deep commitment to democracy and racial justice and a home, the ancestral home of the Jewish people, and that's it. So when you hear this term, Rev, of Zionist being explicitly an evil thing, it's like, I'm wondering your feelings on it, just in closing, like, Do you see it as essentially a terrible thing, or do you think that there are variations as I see it?
1: Here's what I think.
0: Yeah.
1: I think that Zionism has been defined by some as that we should take over all the land, including Gaza, and that it's ours. And it's our right by God, and that we should wipe out anybody on the land. That is how Zionism has been defined by some Zionists. Then there are Zionists, as you said, that said they fight for homeland. I think that those that are defining it just that Israel has a right to a homeland ought to stand up and say that's not what Zionism is. I don't hear them saying that. They say we're there for, but they do not say the others are distorting that. When we have fought, well, I don't even have to go back to Dr. King and them times before my time. In my time, when we would go to a city, when a family invited us about police brutality, a police killing, or a racial killing, and people would come out and say, I ain't with that, I want to riot, I want to burn the town down, we denounced that and said, nope, we're not here for burning down. We denounce violence. Yet we're here for the victim and we want justice. I'm not hearing enough of those that you're talking about come out loudly and denounce those that you're saying are distorting Zionism.
0: Although, amen, bro.
1: Absent that, then the people only can judge the Zionism they hear the loudest. That's the
0: truth. I love it. Brilliant, Rev. Excellent. I hope your
1: When is you and your wife's event?
0: Oh, Rev, we are having torrential storm tomorrow, so we had to postpone it. It's going to be 2 weeks from now, which is good because we got a beautiful PowerPoint ready to go, and it's only going to get better, and it'll give us more time to get more butts in seats. So thank you for asking. But Rev, you please stay safe during that storm. It's going to hit tomorrow right after the action rally. So make sure everybody gets home safe.
1: All right. Thank you. And I'll do that.
0: Thank you.
1: Let's go to Todd in Cleveland, Ohio. Todd, WERE, you're keeping it real with Al Sharpton.
2: Inspired me to call because of what you brought up about Liberia in your opening comments of your broadcast today. I want this to be put in people's ears as well because it's a contributor to the emphasis that you talk about indirectly often. You need to have an understanding of the healthy appreciation of tax dollars. Yes, it is true that Liberia was founded by free people from the United States. 100,000 government dollars, taxpayer dollars, approved in 1819, House Resolution 272, the Slave Act of 1819. That money was set up so that money could go to a healthy pursuit of those people making it in Africa, which ultimately became Liberia in 1822. They started out with 9 square miles. They now got 43,000 square miles. They're almost the same size as Ohio. And in addition to that, in 1850, and in between 1850, there was more money, tax dollars, going for this pursuit. In 1850, Virginia by itself came up with agreement to pay $30,000 a year over 5 years to the nation for the pursuit of the nation of Liberia and Africans being able to go back down there and make it. This was a civic engagement pursuit. Government did not follow through as well as it should have, but it clearly is in existence because of tax dollars approved by the U.S. government. No further comment.
1: All right. Well, thank you, and thank you for substantiating what I was saying and elaborating on it. And we're going to go clearly to Liberia and Ghana, hopefully before the year is out. I've met extensively now with both presidents. Let's take a break. Be right back. Exhale Friday. Shopton. Be right back.
3: 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Keeping it real.
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6: 1490 WERE traffic.
7: Good afternoon. Expect to find some delays if you're on the West 14th Street. You'll find an accident at Quigley Road causing things to slow down. East Shore Way inbound, look for some heavy afternoon traffic between Dead Man's Curve and 77. If you're in Sheffield headed 90 westbound, things are moving pretty slow between Detroit Road and Route 2. Look for an accident slowing things down on East 30th Street at Woodland Ave. You'll find Ben Pepper Pike, 271 northbound. The earlier accident just before Cedar Brainerd has been cleared, but there's still heavy traffic reaching back to Chagrin Boulevard. I'm Lorenzo Ware on Cleveland's News Talk 1490 WEREAM, the People Station.
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5: I'm looking at the video. You got one man choking and the other holding him down. They all need to be in front of a grand jury. No justice!
1: Now, America's number one civil rights leader, the Reverend Al Sharpton.
5: Keeping it real, keeping it real. I am your host, Reverend Al Sharpton, on this XL Friday, 1-877-532-5797, or you can go to the message board at www.nationalactionnetwork.net, www.nationalactionnet.net, and I think I'm reading James Thomas says if Dems take back the House and Senate and the White House, they have no chance but to expand, they have no choice but to expand the Supreme Court. I support that. They definitely should support expand the Supreme Court. If anything, this Trump era has taught us is that we should not leave the Supreme Court down to 9 people. This is dangerous to the country, dangerous to democracy. All right, it's XL Friday. We close the week every week with the senior pastor of the historic King Solomon Baptist Church in Detroit, Michigan, the national expansion, and Michigan State chair of National Action Network, the Reverend Dr. Charles Williams II. How you doing, Reverend?
6: All is well, all is well. And Rev, it's always good to be with you for yet another Exhale Friday. You know, Rev, we are preparing voter brigades all over the country. I'll be meeting you next week across the Midwest as you get ready to go and help uplift the effort. And then I watched earlier this week you meeting with national heads of state from all over the world, not just the country, all over the world. And then I also watched the opportunity, many of us watched the opportunity for us to hear many of those African continental presidents talk about the fact that they're disconnected and have no real voice in the United Nations. And I thought about the fact that we are just a few short weeks, almost maybe 4 or 5 weeks out of 5 or 6 weeks out of election that really will decide the direction, the way this world is going, not just the country, as Xi Jinping is in the country right now at the White House. The election will decide what happens in the world. In 2027, some folks may not know, but the Davis and Accords come up, and this becomes a question of whether what will happen with China, and how it will deal with Taiwan, and how Taiwan's going to deal with China. All of these things are so important, and it makes a difference, and we can make the difference, excuse me, if we are included and we're making sure that our voice is heard in this election. That's why there's so much on the table. We complain about gas prices now in regards to Iran. We'll be complaining about the fact that we won't be able to buy iPhones no more because of the challenges that we'll have with technology companies in China and in Taiwan. All of those chips that are made in Taiwan. So there's so much. It's not just Donald Trump get on my nerve and make me sick. There's so much on the table that is riding on this election, that we got to stand up, we got to fight back, we got to get out. And so we want to ask folk to join us, become a part of this movement by going to nationalactionnetwork.net and get prepared to get involved in the voter brigades all over the country.
5: No doubt about that, that there is some very consequential events and dilemmas we're facing. But that means we've got to face them. They're not going away. And it is absolutely outrageous what people are having to deal with. I see James Mitchell on the message board saying home heating oil in New York is $5.18 per gallon. Ouch. Yeah, that's a big ouch. All right, let's go back to the phones. Let's go to my sister extraordinaire, the activist extraordinaire in Chicago, Sister Pam. Pam, you're keeping it real with Al Sharpton.
3: Thank you. Good afternoon, Reverend Sharpton.
5: And Charles Williams.
3: And good afternoon, and Reverend Williams.
6: Afternoon.
3: And I appreciate both of you. Reverend Sharpton, first and foremost, I'm going to start off with we all have to get active, check our voting registration, make sure you're getting proper information and not disinformation. And Reverend Sharpton, as I realize in the last election, 4 million people, black, brown people, were purged from the rolls. That made a difference. Now, having said that, I clearly understand that almost 90 people didn't come out and vote. So I'm hoping that there is a plan that has energized those people to do so. Here in Chicago, early voting has already started in the suburban areas. So we're shortly to follow in the city. So I just wanted to make that disclaimer. Now, Reverend right. Sharpton, as you, if that's okay, as it relates to what's going on right now, I'm just going to hit on Nolan Wells. What happened in Mississippi is atrocious. And for those black maggots, the Make America Great Again Trump supporters, for those black maggots who voted for him, we don't have a DOJ recourse because they've dismantled the Civil Rights Division. But I know that's okay with those who supported him because, God forbid, one of their family members is hanging from a tree, a so-called accidental drowning. And we don't have that set of a recourse. I mean, we can pursue it, but the Wells family certainly, I don't think will get justice, but they need to pursue it. I wanted to say that. Next, Reverend Sharpton, and hear me, please, to all my Jewish brothers and sisters out there, hear me on this. Reverend Sharpton, I have been calling your show for the longest, and I've said to you, Reverend Sharpton, there needs to be a meeting with the rabbis, with the Jewish community, a come-to-Jesus meeting. About being an alliance, being an ally of the black community looks like. And I'm going to call this the way I see it. Right now in the White House, the adjudicated sexual abuser, his best friend was a child sexual predator who was Jewish, had ties to Israel. They said Zionism and Mossad. Now, does that indicate that all of the Jewish community is that? Absolutely not. But what I'm asking is for this, Reverend Sharpton, I'm seeing too many powerful Jewish people align themselves with this adjudicated sexual abuser. That's real. Look at his cabinet. Now, look at the NFL ownership. Now, it's okay for us to say 70% of the NFL is black. But Reverend Sharpton, if I say, well, almost 80% of the ownership is Jewish, somehow that's anti-Semitic. And that just simply cannot be. There were too many people that did not stand up to the adjudicated rapists in the White House. Too many powerful people. And I'm saying Jewish, Asian, black, Greek, Latino, the powerful people wouldn't even stand up to this bully. And you know when you give a bully an inch, what do they do, Reverend Sharpton? They take a yard. And that is what this person has done. So I'm saying, and this is not anti-Semitic, I'm saying there are a lot of powerful people in the Jewish community. And many, many of them do good. But you have to speak out against the Netanyahu regime. The Democratic presidential candidates, Reverend Sharpton, they better be prepared to say that that is a genocide. Tell the truth on this issue. And then say, but we're willing to talk to the Jewish community who does not go along with this. And that has to be a real, honest discussion. And I'm saying that for all the Jewish people. Now, Zionism, as I know it, is racism and fascist. If I'm wrong about that, I can stand to be corrected. But lastly, here's what I know. Any racism or hate, Reverend Dr. King said it best, and I'm paraphrasing. You all go take a look at the quote. The logical conclusion of racism is genocide. And he looked at what happened in Germany when Hitler came to power. Nobody stood up. And by the way, there were some Jewish people who assisted Hitler, just like there were some of those in the African tribes who assisted the colonizer.
5: That's right.
3: I'm not going to lie about history. That is not me disparaging the Jewish community, but I'm asking you to search deep within, to know that in God, that's a genocide. To have children amputated with no anesthesia. That is wrong. I wouldn't want to see that done to the Jewish community, any community.
5: That's right.
3: And we have to stand up for truth. That's all I ask, Reverend Sharpton. And get out here and vote these Republicans out.
5: Keep it real. All right. Thank you for your call. Always good to hear your voice. Keep it real. That is our sister Pam in Chicago. Let's take a break. We'll come right back. More Exhale Friday. Keeping it real. Sharpton and Williams. Be right back.
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0: Keeping it real, keeping it real. I'm your host, Reverend Al Sharpton. Reverend Charles Williams II is our co-host. Reverend Williams, let's go to Minneapolis, to China. China, you're keeping it real with Sharpton and Williams.
1: Well, yes, and good afternoon, Reverend Sharpton, and as well to you too, Reverend Williams, and thank you, and I love you, Reverend Sharpton. I'll make it real quick. Now, there's just some things I want to say, and I want to say that I listened to your show, and I love your callers. I said today your callers were so deep and affected me in such a different way, from Brian to Todd to Pam to the gentleman from Germany. And I want to first of all start off by saying, you know, with Ted Cruz giving Trump an A, the very man that called your wife ugly and you brought her to the White House for dinner. And yeah. I want to say also say this. Does anyone know, now you might know, I'm sorry, or Reverend William might know, how Elon Musk's dad became rich from Africa? Now, there are stones that are in the ground from Africa, stones that are worth money. And I know this for a fact because one of my coworkers is from Africa and told me. So that's something that might need to be looked at, okay? And another thing that I wanted to say, oh, my gosh, there were so many things that I wanted to say and they were talked about. And, you know, what's going on with this Project 25? Yeah, we're paying attention to what's going on, so many of us. But it's what's not going on. It's what we're see. There's more going on. As you have always said, Reverend Sharp, there's stuff going on that we're not seeing, and this is a diversion too, as well. I'm not saying that what's going on is not going on, what we see, but there's other stuff going on too. And another thing I wanted to say, and that is, there's something else, but I will leave you with this, and please don't take it in the wrong way. By no means the spirit or nothing. Does Trump know that orange is the new black? You get what I'm saying? Orange is the new black, okay? So he needs to get that, all right? Since he wants to be so discriminatory towards people. Orange is the new black, Trump, okay? I love you, Reverend Sharpton. Thank you, Reverend Williams.
0: Love you. Love you,
1: Chan.
0: That's it.
1: Thank I had to say, okay?
0: All right.
1: And
0: thank you.
1: Thank you, Reverend Sharpton.
0: Bye-bye. All right. Thank you again, Chan. Let me go to Chevy Chase, Maryland, my friend Mrs. Richardson. Mrs. Richardson, keeping it real with Sharpton and Williams.
2: Yes, good afternoon, my darling Reverend.
0: Good afternoon.
2: Yes, you know, Rev, the only thing that this Congress and Senate and the whole shebit up there understand is power, P-O-W-E-R. And of course, if you really have your head on right and you know who has the power basis, other than the Anglo-Saxons, it would be these people in Asia, who really, I think, are the right arm of the Anglo-Saxon power base. Elon Musk, supposed to be the richest in the world, they say, all of these billionaires, Muppet and all of them, you know, they're only a minute few. And then we have most of the millions of this country, because they keep saying 342 million. Come on, guys. We know that's a bunch of bunk. It has to be over 400 million people in this country by now, because they've been dwindling on 336 and 342 for years. Come on, let's wake up. More people have come into this country and taken advantage of it, and the government has blessed them with freebies almost, these other people coming in here. And they're not put out, a lot of them. They keep saying it. The only ones being put out of us is us, the Haitians. 375,000 to 400,000 of those Haitians, many of them were workers working. They had, you know, they had families, and a lot of them must have been put out, too, from Trump. Now, who else is being put out at such alarming rates? I'd like to know that, because Asia and the Anglo-Saxon base in this country, they are the two power bases. Maybe the third place would be the Jewish. I don't know. But I'm saying Asia and the Anglo-Saxons must rate first with their schemes to make black people always be at the bottom of the totem pole. And it seems to be their mission is to keep our people at the bottom, these Anglo-Saxons. And the Asians, of course, China and, you know, all these Asian places, they have great power base because they import a lot of their products from their countries here. We have to recognize that America grips to that. I mean, what is blacks giving them? They don't see us as having much of nothing, zero, you know. And we hear our people saying we don't even own a toilet paper factory. I hear a lot of our black people talking like that. Where is our toilet paper factory? We don't have anything other than little minute businesses that amounts to hardly nothing compared to other groups. The way their businesses have thrived, and you know, I'm not going to name any names, but you know what I'm saying? These other cultures are advancing so. Where are we going to be at artificial, just AI, artificial intelligence? We're going to get caught up in that, and all these other people are going to be greedy and using it because they have the mind to, like Elon Musk has a mind to use to make money. And a lot of these, mostly white people, are going to take advantage of it. Black people are going to be trying to understand it and still not knowing what to do because their minds are not skilled enough. We have black children dropping out of school in Baltimore, Maryland. Crime in Baltimore is horrendous. And we have all of these children dropping out or either being promoted to social promotion in these middle schools. 7th, 8th, 9th grade, and they don't know 3rd and 4th grade level. I mean, where are we going with our children?
0: Yeah, well, I think, Ms. Richardson, we're going to run out of time. I thank you for your call. Mm-hmm. I think in response, thank you for your call. That's why Nan is starting this and has done 3 cities already. I'm doing Cleveland on Tuesday. This AI fluency thing, because you're right. We don't know enough about AI. And a lot of what we don't know and we don't have is because, unlike the whites you commend, they had no barriers. We were given the worst schools after we were allowed to go to the best schools. So that is why you've got to deal with the institutional racism that we face. And that is why I'm saying to these AI companies, they've got to back teaching and informing our community the uses of AI. And the American Federation of Teachers said to them, you've got to train the teachers. They put up a budget to do that. They need to do the same thing in the black community, not only with NAN, with other entities as well, because we cannot afford for the government to allow AI to go forward and regulate it without having fair and equal training there. So, Ms. Richardson, you're absolutely right about that. And I think that is why we're doing what we're doing. I appreciate your call. Let's take a break, Reverend Williams. We'll be right back. Keeping it real. Shopton. Exhale Friday. Be right back.
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0: isn't free. Keep marching. Keep marching on. Yeah, we got to march. We have to organize. Have to do whatever and do the follow-up. That's why I'm hitting the road in about 2 hours. Headed to Dallas on back. Then do my show. Then do what I've got to do at the MS Now anchors. And then on into Cleveland, Ohio. And we going to hit every city we can with the Voter Brigade and with AI Fluency classes. Don't forget that tomorrow, Saturday, and Sunday, make sure you watch Politics Nation with Al Sharpton live at 5 p.m. Eastern Time on MS Now. I'll be live both nights. And this weekend, among my guests will be the candidate for governor of Georgia, former Atlanta mayor, Keisha Lance Bottoms will be on with me, as well as governor of Kentucky, Governor Beshear, who many think may run in 28 for president, among other guests this weekend. You will not waste your time. We need to bear down on the facts. We need to bear down with those in power and in of influence. You in the New York, New Jersey, Connecticut area, Saturday Action Rally is going to be at the House of Justice tomorrow, 124th Street in Morningside. The official address, 6 Hancock Place, right there in the intersection. You that are not in the New York, New Jersey, Connecticut area can watch it live on Impact Television and, of course, NationalActionNetwork.net, YouTube/NAN, or the AME Zion Network. Reverend Dr. Williams, what's going on at Detroit National Action Network tomorrow?
1: Well, Rev, you know, we are just a heartbeat away from the election in November, so we are working intently on organizing ourselves. You can be a part of those who are still out there registering the votes. We have voter champions out there getting folks registered to vote. Join us tomorrow, 10 a.m., the historic King Solomon Baptist Church. That's 6100 14th Street, where you can be a part of the action rally. You know, we are organizing to organize even stronger, and so this is a time and opportunity for you to be a part of that change. So join us. We are there every Saturday at the historic King Solomon Baptist Church, 6100 14th Street.
0: How was Kamala Harris received coming in there for El Saeed? I saw news she was there a day or two for him. How did that work out?
1: You know, I think that this was a strong showing for Vice President Kamala Harris to come and to endorse him, even in the face of the fact that some of those who were in what you have called the latte liberal, ultra liberal crowd didn't necessarily show her the support after they were concerned about whether they spoke or not at the convention. She still, in the face of that, rose higher. And even after the Arab community in Michigan had made overtures to Donald Trump, and many of them had showed their support to Donald Trump during the last election, she still was a stateswoman, if you will, and she endorsed Abdul El Sayed. And they went around town and pushed the agenda and enthused the voters, and that's what it's going to take for him. And of course, it was a great blessing for him to have her to do that for him.
0: All right, let's go back to the phone. Let's go to Cleveland. I'll be there on Tuesday and Wednesday. The eminent, irreplaceable president of the Greater Cleveland Chapter of National Action Network, who'll be hosting other cities from Ohio, not only Cleveland will be in the house, is the one and only Dr. Marcia McCoy. How you doing, Dr. McCoy?
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0: Charles Williams II. Well, the Midwest is the best. But let me just share with you, there was an outstanding, brilliant activist by the name of Terry Tolfree. She would call into your radio show frequently and introduce herself by saying Cleveland is her favorite place to picket.
1: Wow.
0: And she passed. This warrior, she was a true warrior for justice, but she helped us to get rid of the cameras in Cleveland. But she lived in East Cleveland, and they still got the camera. But we had a great time with this true warrior. Her services were today. All roads lead to the Voter Brigade rally here in Cleveland and the AI literacy training on Tuesday, September 29th. Give us a call at 216-374-0913. 216-374-0913, 216-374-0913 for more information. I tell you that AI literacy worker workshop is filling up fast.
1: Good.
0: Come on, Bishop, but hold on. If you want to meet the 98-year-old man with the mule, meet us at the rally. Come on, Bishop.
2: Dr. Al Sharpton.
1: Yes, sir.
2: Dr. Charles Williams.
3: Yes, sir.
2: Hold my mule, my brother.
3: I got you, brother.
2: The $64 trillion question for America and Americans today is how in the name of little green apples can a president of a nation of 342 million people maintain and keep his job telling more than 35,535 lies in 4 years, which approximates 21 lies a day. Absolutely none. The Reverend Dr. Al Sharpton is a man of profound and profuse honesty and impeccable integrity. But if he were caught lying, the lies of this magnitude, he would be run out of Dodge. Fortunately, for all of us in the family of the National Action Network, we firmly believe that this illustrious and distinguished leader embodies, embraces, and practices and lives the truth and nothing but the truth. If he were not a man of truth, integrity, and veracity, we would not follow him out the door. But Dr. Sharpton's word is his bond. He says what he means and means what he says. You can take that to the bank. If he promises you something, his promise is as good and as valid as his word. Yet, here in good old truthful America, we have a convicted felon who tells 21 lies a day and makes promises that he breaks right before our guest's lying eyes, just to name a few. Time constraints will not permit me to count or articulate the multitude of lies and broken promises that this racist wannabe king and dictator, this avowed white nationalist supremacist, has spewed out upon the nation. The one most egregious, disingenuous, and deleterious promises made to American people were the ones that he would stop forever wars. Promise made, promise broken. February 28, 2026, he initiated war with Iran that has cost the American people $1 billion that could end up costing $100 billion in the end. He promised on one day to lower grocery food prices, gas prices, and cut utility costs and lower inflation. Today, food prices, gas prices, fertilizer prices for farmers are at an all-time high. He cut taxes for his billionaire friend and pocketed rapaciously $1.8 billion for himself and his family. His vanity projects, such as his golden ballroom, reflective pool, and golden arch, and gutting the east wing of the White House, could run into billions of dollars, while his illegal tariffs have taken dollars out of poor families' pockets. This is not to mention his words of suckers and losers to the military. He's not caring even a little bit about your and my finances. His 10-year relationship with notorious Jeffrey Epstein, sex trafficker. His praise of Hitler, Putin, Kim Jong-un. His mockery of disabled people. And the endless effort to degrade and denigrate people of color and deny civil and economic rights to black people. Any leader of this mold would be fired by reason of his vitriol and poison. The nation and the world would immediately be better and safer place if every American of just plain decency disaster. As Spike Lee told us in his movie, do the right thing. Wake up, America. Obliterate these clowns and frauds. Vote yes to Democrat and democracy, and no 1,000 times to Trump's MAGA, totalitarian, white nationalist supremacist dictatorship. See you, Dr. Sharpton, on Tuesday, September the 29th, at the Great Abyssinia Baptist Church, Cleveland, Ohio. Let's pack the house.
1: I believe that we will.
0: Ditto.
1: I believe that we will. Thank you so much, and I'm looking forward to being in Cleveland on Tuesday, all day Tuesday and Wednesday, in the rally on, I believe, Tuesday night. And you can go to the website to get all the information. Everybody, a lot of people coming up from our Cincinnati chapter, our Toledo, Columbus, all of them, so we can fellowship and build the voting brigade and deal with the fluency so we are literate in whatever this AI thing is. I've got an expert that's on our staff we brought on. She worked with us many years ago, and she's expert on this and will be teaching the class with me. I'll be there. All right, let me ask all of you to keep us in your prayers. Reverend Dr. Charles Williams, thank you for being with us. Thank you
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10: Good afternoon. Expect to find some delays if you're on the West 14th Street. You'll find an accident at Quigley Road causing things to slow down. East Shore Way inbound, look for some heavy afternoon traffic between Dead Man's Curve and 77. If you're in Sheffield headed 90 westbound, things are moving pretty slow between Detroit Road and Route 2. Look for an accident slowing things down on East 30th Street at Woodland Ave. You'll find in Pepper Pike 271 northbound. The earlier accident just before Cedar Brainerd has been cleared, but there's still heavy traffic reaching back to Chagrin Boulevard. I'm Lorenzo Ware on Cleveland's News Talk 1490 WEREAM, the People Station.
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20: It's Sybil Wilkes with What We Need to Know. The family of Nolan Wells and attorney Bancrump are demanding an independent federal investigation into the college football player's death on Mississippi's Horn Island, citing private digital forensic evidence revealing deleted text messages from the teenager's phone. NBC News survey reveals 47% of young voters view capitalism negatively, while 42% view socialism positively amid growing support for progressive primary candidates. At the White House, President Trump hosted Chinese President Xi Jinping for a state dinner Thursday night, and both leaders visit the National Archives today to view the Declaration of Independence. In entertainment, Snoop Dogg hosts the MTV Video Music Awards this weekend, featuring a Dolly Parton tribute, while New York Knicks captain Jalen Brunson hosts the season premiere of Saturday Night Live. I'm Sybil Wilkes. Be informed. Be empowered.
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0: Okay, Minister Dee Dee back at it again for another week with my co-host, Jonathan.
1: What's up, everybody? Good to
0: and
1: see
0: you. And guess what, y'all? We got a treat in the studio. We got Miss Carla Washington.
2: Hi, everybody.
0: She is joining us for the entire month of October and today.
1: Yes.
0: But October, we got a treat for you guys next month, but you got to tune in to know what the treat is.
1: And it's such a pleasure to have you with us.
2: Thank you. It's such a pleasure to be with you guys.
0: Yes.
2: I love it.
0: So today's topic is take your shoes off. Oh. We're coming out of Acts 7, 30 through 34. Now, if you want to follow us on social media, we all have social media.
1: For sure.
0: Mine's is DD Gales. Just look up D as in David, G-A-L-E. And you will find me on all platforms, including TikTok, YouTube, Facebook, and X. And I'm on Instagram, too. Yes, I'm on Instagram. What about you, Jonathan?
1: I got JonJacobBuilds. John Jacob Builds. We building the kingdom.
0: Yes. Where can they find you?
1: You can find me on Facebook and Instagram. I'm getting on X next.
0: Oh, look at
1: you
0: next.
1: You know what I'm saying? We're going to get everything. We're going to be all access in here.
0: When you going to get TikTok?
1: TikTok, too.
0: They coming.
1: All of it's coming.
0: You want to share your social media, Carla?
2: Oh, my social media is simple. It's just Carla Barclay Washington. That's Facebook. Instagram is actually Myrtle's Loving Hands.
1: All right.
0: Okay. Yeah. All right.
1: What's Myrtle's Loving Hands?
0: Yeah, well, talk about it.
2: That's a crochet business that I have.
0: Oh.
2: When my mom passed, I started crocheting, you know, and I named it in regards to her, Myrtle.
0: That was her name.
1: That's so beautiful.
2: Myrtle's Loving Hands Crochet.
1: That's beautiful. I need some gloves.
2: Thank you.
1: It's about to be winter.
2: Me too.
0: All right. So, Am I reading the scripture, or are you going to read the scripture?
1: I will gladly read. You know, I love to read the scripture.
0: Go ahead, Jonathan.
1: All right. Acts chapter 7, verses 30 through 34. And when 40 years were expired, there appeared to him in the wilderness of Mount Sinai an angel of the Lord in a flame of fire in a bush. When Moses saw it, he wondered at the sight. And as he drew near to behold it, the voice of the Lord came unto him, saying, I am the God of thy fathers, the God of Abraham and the God of Isaac and the God of Jacob. Then Moses trembled and durst not behold. Then said the Lord to him, put off thy shoes from thy feet, for the place where thou standest is holy ground. I have seen the affliction of my people which is in Egypt, and I have heard their groaning, and am come down to deliver them. And now come, I will send thee into Egypt.
0: Wow. Okay. So we're going to be talking about that a little bit more after this break. Thank you, Jesus, for allowing me another week on the air. Thank you for every advertiser, sponsor, and guest. Thank you for every promotion and spotlight. I thank you, Jesus, for every soul we get to touch in your name, Jesus. I ask that you prosper every listener spiritually, drawing them closer to you. I thank you for the many blessings this show is in the lives of others. I ask that you bless every guest, sponsor, and advertiser with renewed strength in business. Strengthen their causes, Lord. Renew right spirits within them. 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Thank you for every additional hour you grant this show. Thank you for our TV show and network. Thank you, Lord Jesus, knowing I love you with all of my heart, soul, and mind. And on behalf of my guests today, we honor you and give you the praise you so graciously deserve. In Jesus' name, amen.
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0: Secure your place in heaven now. By reading this prayer out loud, you can secure your spot in heaven. Let's begin. I love you, Jesus. I admit today that I am a sinner. I ask you by faith through grace to forgive me of my sins. I believe in my heart that you died for me. I thank you for coming to earth in a fleshly body and dying on the cross for the forgiveness of my sins. I believe you rose from the dead on the third day with all power over Satan. I believe you have given me the same power to defeat the very devil that tried to defeat you. I thank you for giving me your saving grace, righteousness, and deliverance power to free me from being a slave to sin. I ask you to guide me in all things through the ministry of the Holy Ghost. Give me the ability to understand the hidden truths in your word. I ask you for your wisdom, a loving heart, and a genuine desire to help others by fulfilling your will for my life. Jesus, you are now the Lord of my life, and my will is your will. The word of God now rules me. Lead me to the church home that you would have me to go to. In Jesus' name, amen.
10: Ooh. Sure is hot out here. No.

0: I don't even have to tell y'all who's singing that song, but I'm going to tell y'all that's Mary Mary Shackles.
1: Mm-hmm.
0: Okay, Jonathan is going to start us off today. Go ahead, Jonathan.
2: Yes, I just wanted to start off with a couple of things. Some things that you guys already know. We know this is Moses' call by God. Now, this is Stephen in Acts giving a sermon basically to people. He was under trial. They were trying to figure out, the Jews were persecuting Christians, and he was very outspoken and evangelistic, a deacon, as a matter of fact. And you know, he was the first person in the Bible to be martyred after Jesus died. Okay, so he's talking about Moses and what happened with him. So the verse 30 says, "And when 40 years were expired, there appeared to him in the wilderness of Mount Sinai an angel of the Lord in a flame of fire in a bush." Now, the first thing I thought about was 40 years had to expire. Mm-hmm. Now, he was 40 when he ran away from Egypt for murdering an Egyptian, and he escaped from Moses during that time. Now, during that time, he met his wife, settled down with his wife's family, and became a shepherd. He watched the flock. What that was telling me was two things. One, time and the passage of it does not disqualify you for being called by God. If you think about it, if he ran away at 40 and 40 years had expired, he was 80 mm-hmm. when he saw the burning bush. Age does not disqualify you. Exodus tells us that he became a shepherd. 40 years living a life that's starkly different from that what he had under Pharaoh, being Pharaoh's daughter's son. So there's a passage when Joseph brings his family to Egypt, gives them the land of Goshen, and he tells them, don't tell Pharaoh that you're shepherds, because shepherds are looked down upon by the Egyptians, right? That tells me that your occupation doesn't stop you from being called by God. But let's see what the dichotomy was. He lived a life under that 40 years of opulence, and then he moved to scarcity. He had everything he wanted, then he had just about nothing. He had a life of ease. Everything that he wanted was catered to him. Then he had a life of hard work, 40 years worth. He experienced both, and it allowed him a perspective of balance. Sometimes God needs to let you experience some stuff before he ordains you. Now, that don't mean he didn't already have his plan in place. He knew he was going to use to liberate the children of Israel. So he just gave him that time to develop himself, to see what the world was about, and also to be alone, because he was alone with those sheep out in the backside of the wilderness when he came up to Mount Sinai. And then the angel appeared to him, a flame of fire in a bush. Exodus 3:2 says, the second half, behold, the bush burned with fire, and the bush was not consumed. So into his quiet little existence, his solo sojourn in the wilderness, came a peculiar and anomalous sight. An anomaly is something that's not really there, or you don't really see it very often. It's very rare. It was something that absolutely should not have happened. Sometimes that's where we find ourselves. We're like that bush. There's a fire all around us. Stuff is burning. It could be our finances. It could be our family. It could be our jobs and our relationships at our jobs. But we are not consumed. It reminds me of 2 Corinthians chapter 4, verse 7. Start at verse 6, as a matter of fact. For God, who commanded the light to shine out of darkness, hath shined in our hearts to give the light of the knowledge of the glory of God in the face of Jesus Christ. But we have this treasure in earthen vessels, that the excellency of the power may be of God and not of us. We are troubled on every side, yet not distressed. We are perplexed, but not in despair. Persecuted, but not forsaken. Cast down, but not destroyed, always bearing about in the body the dying of the Lord Jesus, that the life also of Jesus might be made manifest in our body. We're going to stop there at verse 10. That's 2 Corinthians chapter 4, verses 7 through 10. So we got a lot of stuff that's happening. We are an earthen vessel. We're come from the dust. We are unique because God made us fearfully and wonderfully, but we're similar to the billions of people on this earth. And it's like that bush. They didn't tell us what kind of bush. It wasn't acacia. It wasn't an olive bush. It wasn't a mustard seed bush. You know what I'm saying? It was a bush. So we are like that. Sometimes we look at ourselves and we don't see ourselves exactly how it's going on, but when things are going on around us, we are burning but not consumed. That is kind of the dichotomy of human nature as well, because he made us, all of us, with these attributes. Our personalities and our spirits are definitely unique, but there's some things common to humanity. We are frail, very frail. Get into a car accident, get your foot stepped on, bang your toe against the couch bottom, you know what I'm saying? But we are resilient. We're often naive, but we're brilliant. We think of some of the most amazing things. Think of the ancient Egyptians and ancient Africans who did so many scientific things to get their crops to grow in the middle of deserts, to do all kind of stuff that is just beyond what we assume they could have done at that time. We are capable of great cruelty.
0: Yes. Mm-hmm. Yes.
2: And great compassion.
0: Yes. Yeah.
2: But what separates the child of God is the treasure that's within us. Verse 6 says it is the light of the knowledge of the glory of God in the face of Jesus Christ. Therefore, when there are little fires everywhere, when the kids ain't listening, when the bills piling up, when you don't know how long you're going to be able to stay at that job, when your health starts to fail you, you don't know what that pain is in your throat or in your back, you don't have health insurance or whatever, when these things and they come together like a great conflagration, you can remember what Paul said: we are troubled on every side but not distressed. Mm-hmm. We are perplexed, but not in despair. Why? Because we have that light. We talked about the light last time. We got that light within us. We'll talk about it some more after this break.
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0: right, all right, all right. That was the incomparable CC Winans.
1: CC Winans.
0: Thank you. He's never.
1: He's not on his knees yet.
0: You know, that's I haven't heard that song before, but my two wonderful women in here with me, they were singing it word for word.
2: We know it.
0: We love that song. All right, all right. Well, I'm gonna just keep on going here because I did have almost turned a little bit, change directions, but just still staying in the word here. We said that that angel was the source of that fire, right? Mm-hmm. The word of the Lord tells us that Moses, what got Moses' attention was the angel of the Lord appearing in the midst of the bush to him. The fire was from God. Mm-hmm. Now, you know, I compared that fire to our lives previously, but there's another way to look at this. It's like the fire that burns in us when the Holy Ghost dwells in us. That fire does not consume us, but what it does do is it purges and purifies. That's what fire does in the natural. It removes unnecessary parts. You know, Hebrews says that our God is a consuming fire. It sterilizes and it sanctifies, sets us apart for a particular use, and it also provides light. Here we go back with that light.
1: That light is there.
0: That's right. Jesus said, ye are the light of the world. We cannot be hid. People will turn aside like Moses did. He said, when Moses saw it, he wondered at the sight, and as he drew near to behold it, Exodus rather, chapter 3, when he talks about that, he says, and Moses said, I will now, this is verse 3, turn aside and see this great sight, why the bush is not burnt. People will turn aside to see your light. They want to see, what is this miraculous thing that's happened in you? What's happened to this person that I know, this regular person, this Carla, this Didi, this Jonathan, this person that's just like me, gone through the same things that I've gone through, experienced some of the similar things that I've gone through. Why are they shining so bright? Why is she so different from before? Why aren't those issues burning them up and consuming them? Because the fire is the angel of the Lord, that Holy Spirit illuminating our lives for the world to see and to glorify our Father, which is in heaven. Because when we walk this walk, walking as children of light, that is what we do. We glorify God with our mouths, with our hands, with our feet, with our money, with our relationships. It is a desire and a goal, like Paul said, to press toward the mark of the high calling of God in Christ Jesus. This is what we want to do to glorify him. Now, most of you are familiar with this, the beginning of his ministry, the ministry that brought the children of Israel out of Egypt, out of slavery, brought them a victory over many foes, brought them to the promised land, gave them the Torah to the Jewish people, brought even the Mosaic law, which includes the Ten Commandments. And so Exodus 3 and 4, he talks about this. And Moses said, I will now turn aside and see this great sight, why the bush is not burnt. And verse 4, when the Lord saw that he turned aside, God called unto him. God showed Moses his power in that fire that did not consume. And Moses did not ignore it. Are we ignoring some miracles that are happening around us? What fires are we ignoring? Are we ignoring what's happening in our friends' lives? Are we ignoring what's happening in our loved ones' lives, in our churches? Do we see the transformation in our neighbor's life and just say, oh, that's good for them? That's not me. Are we so self-absorbed, self-conscious that we are not seeing what God is doing around us? We don't turn aside to see. Do we see the blessings of our neighbors and it fails to impact us? We don't say God is good when we see what is going on with our in our neighbors' lives. He's calling us by these fires, these things that just don't make sense, shouldn't be happening. Come out of nowhere, you see these people changed for the better. Their walk changed, their talk changed, their facial expressions change. What they, where they go and how they go, it all changes. Mm. Are you ignoring that?
1: Yeah.
0: When Moses, he turned aside to admire this great sight, and he had some questions. What in the world is going on? Why is this thing not burnt? How is it on fire in the first place? Mm-hmm. I do not understand. But he knew, surely this is a power greater than myself, and I have to know more. It was more than curiosity. It was more than wonder. He was incredulous. He was in awe. He recognized a power he couldn't comprehend, and that was great. And it scared him.
1: Hmm.
0: Scared him so much that he couldn't even look.
1: Mm-hmm.
0: And he trembled before that. And it was then that God called him. First, he said who he was. He said, I am the God of, this is verse 32. I am the God of thy fathers.
1: Mm-hmm.
0: First, let's say, I am the God of thy fathers, the God of Abraham, the God of Isaac, and the God of Jacob. And Moses trembled and durst not behold. He didn't even look. Moses knew what that introduction meant.
1: Mm-hmm.
0: It was the same God who formed the universe out of nothing. It was the same God who cast those first humans out of the garden. It was the same God that flooded the wicked earth, and the same God that destroyed Sodom and Gomorrah, and the same God that blessed Abram and Sarai with new names and a child of the promise, mm-hmm. and introduced to the world his people, the children of Israel. And God introduced himself to Moses, and he trembled. Why? Because God who... Because who God is great. He is the self-existing one, the I am that I am. Mm-hmm. Shout out to Pastor Wayne Dawson doing his mm-hmm. I am sermons yes. coming up. Mm-hmm. His power is too terrible. His mm-hmm. knowledge is too awesome. His wrath is too devastating. And here he was talking to a man. Mm. The greatest power in the universe condescended to communicate with his creation. And Moses was so scared he had to cover his eyes.
1: Mm-hmm.
0: And what did God do? What did God say to him? He said, take his shoes off. Why? Because you're on holy ground. Why is it holy? Because the I am is there.
1: Mm-hmm.
0: Because he is holy. And because that's who he is. And if he is there, that's what's happening. So take off your shoes. He said, I know you, Moses. Not how you know yourself, not how people know you, your spouse, your children, your father-in-law, the Egyptians that you ran away from, your friends, even that one Israelite that said, you're going to be our king? Would you going to kill me like that other Egyptian?
1: Other one?
0: No, I know you how I created you. Don't separate yourself from me. Take them shoes off. Don't hide from me. Take them shoes off. Don't affect your look with extra stuff, some Versace and some Nike and some Dolce & Gabbana. Take that stuff off. You don't need no protection from me. Mm. I am your God. Oh, take your shoes off.
1: Very comfortable.
0: Yeah. I got a job for you. Take them off.
1: Mm.
0: And get close to me. Get to know me. Reveal yourself to me.
1: Mm.
0: Open up that space that you were covering up that I didn't have access to. Mm. The ground wasn't touching. And I will prepare. You reveal yourself fully to me, and I will prepare you to do my will. Take your shoes off.
1: Mm. Mm.
0: We're going to talk about it some more after this break.
1: That was good.
2: 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It's a journey. And every step along the way, the USO is there.
3: 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That's what the USO does.
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5: So let me testify. I was born in Haiti. My daddy was a minister. He believed in having churches in the hood, you know what I mean? He brought us to Newark, New Jersey after Brooklyn. 1108 South Orange Avenue. Let me take you back to what gospel, Caribbean vibes felt like in that church.

0: like.
1: And that is Hello God by Tamla Mann with Wyclef John.
2: And
1: Kurt Franklin be in everything. He producing everything.
2: For sure.
1: Okay, so Acts 7:30-34 gives us a synopsis of Exodus 3, where the story of Moses and the burning bush originates. Mm-hmm. Now, I like verses 2-5 of Exodus 3. I'm about to read that for you. It says, "And the angel of the Lord appeared unto him in a flame of fire out of the midst of a bush. And he looked, and behold, the bush burned with fire, and the bush was not consumed. And Moses said, I will now turn aside and see this great sight, why the bush is not burnt. And when the Lord saw that he turned aside to see, God called unto him out of the midst of the bush and said, Moses, Moses. And he said, Here am I. And he said, Draw not nigh hither. Put off thy shoes from thy feet, for the place whereon thou standest is holy ground." Oh, I read that.
2: Bang that out. I like it.
1: Now, this passage of scripture gives us a bit more detail. Now, the first thing I want to focus on is how God got Moses' attention. Mm-hmm. Moses noticed an angel in a flame of fire in the midst of a bush burning with fire, yet was not consumed. Now, it makes me think of Meshach, Shadrach, and Abednego in the fiery furnace.
2: The firefighters.
1: Yeah. Now, maybe you're going through a tough time and you can't see your way out, and you got fire all around you, like Jonathan was saying earlier. But yet the trouble of this life has not consumed you. God is using you to get someone's attention, just like he was using that angel with Moses. Mm-hmm. Moses was like, wait a minute, wait a minute, wait a minute. This angel is in fire in the middle of a bush, and neither the bush nor the angel are burnt. Moses was like, I must see what's going on here. Why is this bush not burnt? And Moses drew closer to the bush. People are watching us too. They're watching us. Mm-hmm. You're in the midst of trials and tribulations, yet you still have a praise. You're going through things that would have consumed the average person, but yet you press on. Mm-hmm. Like Moses, they are looking at you wondering, why haven't you snapped? Why haven't you lost your mind? Why haven't you thrown in the towel? Why haven't you backslid? They're trying to get closer to you, just like Moses was trying to get closer to that bush, mm-hmm. to find out why, only to find out what Moses found out.

0: God is in the midst.
1: Yes, he is.
0: Like Job, God will sit you front and center for everyone to see your life up in flames. Mm-hmm. Everything you trusted is gone. Kids out in the world, spouse tripping, or even worse, gone. Mm-hmm. Money funny, boss tripping, friends tripping. Everything seems to be going wrong. The only constant you can depend on is Jesus.
1: That's right.
0: God could possibly be using you to draw people closer to your situation so that he could get the glory.
2: Amen. Amen.
0: They come snooping around your life to find out how are you keeping it all together. And you know people will do that.
3: Yes, yeah. They do.
0: They see what's going happening. On. That's they like, right. Wait a minute.
2: How's you know it?
3: This happened to my friend and then they fell
0: yeah,
3: out.
0: What's going on
3: let's
0: with
3: see
0: her.
3: What's
0: going
3: to happen with this one.
2: Why she ain't frowned up.
3: Yeah.
0: Right. Only to find out it is by the grace of God that you are keeping everything together.
2: Amen.
0: God is using you like he used that angel to introduce himself. It won't be until we realize that everything we go through as believers, uh-huh. as followers of Christ, yes. as Pastor would say, good and bad, is all for the glory of God. Yes. It does not matter what it looks like.
3: Yes. Uh-uh.
0: Because it looked like a flame of fire burning in a bush that wasn't consumed.
3: A huge mm-hmm. conflagration.
0: It looked like you got stuff going on that would have drove the average person
3: insane.
0: Insane.
3: Mm-hmm. Yeah, lost their whole mind.
0: Right.
3: Did something crazy.
0: Right. But God will always get the glory in the situation when it comes to a child of God.
2: Yes, he will.
0: And we have to remember that. No matter what we're going through, somebody's watching.
3: Yes.
0: So we have to keep it together. We have to allow the Holy Spirit, the strength of God, to keep us together
3: mm-hmm.
0: and keep us focused on our provider, to keep us focused on our solution, which is the Lord and Savior, Jesus Christ.
3: That's right.
0: Mm-hmm. We'll talk about it a little bit more when we get back after this break.
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5: Donna, pray for us. I speak blessings of health, blessings of wealth, and until I see you again, my friend, I'm excited about your win.

0: That was Blessings by Yolanda Adams. Man, I love her voice too.
1: Yeah.
0: You picked some good songs today.
1: Thank you. Now, so I want to go back to Acts 7 and verses 33 through 34. And they read, then the Lord said Then said the Lord to him, put off thy shoes from thy feet, for the place where thou standest is holy ground. I have seen the affliction of my people, which is in Egypt, and I have heard their groaning, and I am come down to deliver them. Now come, I will send thee into Egypt. Now, right before God tells Moses about the ministry and gives him his assignment, and what I mean by ministry is that God presented Moses with a problem. The problem was the children of Israel needed deliverance from Egypt. And God offered to use Moses as a vessel. Well, he didn't really offer. He told him.
0: This is what we're about to do, homie.
1: I say offer because Moses still had to obey. You know, because there's always that aspect of obedience to what God tells us to do. But he didn't really offer it. He just said, you know, I'm going to send you. Come on. And that's what we consider a ministry. That's what a ministry is. Is when God calls you to do something for him. Mm-hmm. But before he tells Moses his assignment, for his people, because everything you do for God is always for his people.
0: It's for somebody.
1: It's for somebody else. It's never just.
0: Not just you. You
1: know, it's not. Right. But before he tells Moses his assignment, he tells Moses to take his shoes from his feet because the ground he was standing on is holy. If you want to be used by God, you must first realize you are in the presence of the Almighty God, no matter where you are.
0: Everywhere.
1: As believers, no matter where you are. Moses was just going to look at a bush and ended up in the presence of God.
0: Amen.
1: As believers, God is in us and with us. He is omnipresent. He is with us everywhere. And like Moses, we need to take the shoes from our feet because we are standing on holy ground. No matter where we are.
0: No matter where
1: we are. It's holy ground. I'm walking with the Holy Spirit in me. So wherever I step, I'm on holy ground. Now, and if you're walking with Christ, everywhere you go is holy ground. You're in the presence of God. Take your shoes off. Shoes can be a metaphor for so many different things. Shoes can be a metaphor for the sins we need to repent of. Wrong ways of thinking. Bad habits. Bad company. Bad attitudes. Poor integrity. Bad character. A nasty mouth. God's word says, let no corrupt communication proceed out of your mouth. And that's something that we as Christians really need to, I think, hone in on. Because I think sometimes we give ourselves permission to say things we shouldn't say. I know I've been guilty of it. And to speak in a way that's not pleasing to God, forgetting that you're in the presence of God.
0: Everywhere you go.
1: We need to take these things off because they can keep us from the things that God would have us to do and the things of God that we desire. Now, although scripture doesn't say Moses obeyed and took his shoes off, we could assume he took his shoes off because God chose to use him to free Egypt. It's amazing that God, prior to giving Moses this huge assignment, gave him this tiny instruction. Take your shoes off. What small instruction from God have you delayed obeying? Delayed obedience is disobedience. You may be believing God for something big, something huge. You might have this vision that God gave you that he wants you to do something amazing. God is saying, first, take your shoes off. Do whatever it is that God gave you to do first.
0: All right.
1: Let God get your attention. Take your shoes off.
0: Amen.
1: And that's what I have for you guys today.
0: That's powerful.
1: Yeah.
2: Yes, it is. Yes,
0: what do you think, Carla?
2: I'm just sitting here writing down notes. And I'm getting so much You know, and when God instructs you to do something, first you have to, as you said, you have to be obedient. Mm-hmm. You know, you have to realize this isn't for, it's it. The reward is for you, but it's not about you. That's Jesus right. using you That's as right. a vessel. You see how he used a bush? God can use anything, but he chose to use Moses. So when God chooses to use you, let him. Because I can guarantee you the blessings that you've been wanting, the things that he will give you, the desires of your heart, if you align your will with God's will. Let him use you. And those things that you've been sitting there stressing about, that you've been wanting, the blessings you've been trying to get it, watch how quick you get it when you just be obedient to God. It ain't about you. And he's, you know, using you as Sister Dee Dee said, using you to draw people closer to him. Yes. It's about the kingdom.
0: That's right.
2: It's about the kingdom. But here's the thing also, whatever he asks you to do, he's not just going to tell you to do it and leave you there by yourself. He will never leave you. He has plans for your future. He will be your strength. He will supply your needs. He will give you peace. Yes. He hears your prayers when you need to pray. Say that I need your help, Jesus. He know what it is that you need. He's not just going to say do this and leave you. He's going to be there with you through it all. But you have to depend and rely on him and trust in him.
0: That's right.
1: And understand that the little instructions along the way that don't seem major, that seem minor, those are the things that he's using to prepare you, to get you ready for what it is that he would have you to do. Yes, baby steps. Take them baby steps.
0: He's sanctifying you. He's getting you to the place that he wants you. Y'all learning something about Carla that I already know. We go to the nurses' home ministry all the time, and that you can preach. And you be having some wisdom for the people.
2: No, that's God's wisdom.
1: We're just vessels for it.
2: And I love that. I love to feel his presence. Mm-hmm. I love to feel, you know, him with me. I love to be able to talk to him.
1: Yes.
2: And we can talk to him about anything. And the thing is, he knows what's on our mind. He knows what's on our hearts. Just open your mouth.
1: We don't have to make an appointment.
2: No. 24/7. No holidays.
1: You don't even got to open your mouth. You just think it. Speak it from your heart. He hears it.
0: All right.
2: I love that. Let him use you, folks. Let him use you. It is such a blessing to allow God to use you and to be a blessing through him, you know, to draw people closer to him.
0: Yep.
2: And it's not that we're not going to go through things. When we do, we just go through it differently than
0: That's
2: we used
0: right.
2: to when we weren't walking
0: you
2: with him.
0: You took the words right out of my mouth.
2: When we weren't walking with him, there was so much stress.
0: Yep.
2: So much stress.
0: There's peace.
2: But with him, peace.
0: Amen. Yes. Amen.
1: And that is what we have for you guys this week. That's we love you
0: love
1: and
0: you.
1: Good night.
0: Good night.

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3: And I have tears in my eyes, Rev, because this is a narrative that this generation, they need to know and they need to hear that a black man who's lived the history of the entire civil rights movement, to everyone who was assassinated, to everyone who joined in marched, to every individual who never seen the fact that we got the right to vote because they became strange fruit. I have these tears in my eyes today, Reverend.
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6: 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Let me remind you, Politics Nation with Al Sharpton. We'll be live both tomorrow, Saturday, and Sunday at 5 p.m. Eastern Time. And among my guests this weekend, I will have the gubernatorial candidate in Georgia, former Atlanta Mayor Keisha Lance Bottoms, will be on with me one day this weekend. The governor of Kentucky, Governor Beshear, will be on with me one day this weekend. So you really, really, really, really want to check out Politics Nation both nights. I'm stacking up everybody that's on the ballot, everybody that's got potential to run for president. These 3 weeks going in to the election, I'm dealing with all the heavyweights that we need to hear from and address what they're going to do in our community. I talk to them about all their policies, but I also talk to them about what now, what about diversity? What about black folks? That's what I do. I make sure. But I need y'all watching so you can get the information and support the show. All right, let's go to the phones. 1-877-5.